0: be elusive in the pocket, that's a big advantage for him. Considering what Alabama's had this past year, as you saw, it was a strong. And even going back to Jalen Milroe and his ability to take off and run.
1: Yeah, when those defensive backs turn their back to you and they're running down the field and you're running a post route or something and they got to follow it and they leave a 15 or 20 yard buffer out there for you to run up and pick up some yardage. That's always an advantage.
0: Yeah.
1: I mean, I look back to, I hate to say this name, but Cam Newton. Cam Newton was a master of it.
0: Oh, God, yeah.
1: And, Johnny Manziel was a master of it. Just take off running. Johnny was, I think, had better sight down the field because I used to be screaming at the TV when Johnny Manziel was playing. Can somebody tackle that piece of crap?
0: Can't get him.
1: Yeah.
0: Of Alabama's quarterback over the past decade, who has the best win percentage as a starter? This was an interesting number that came out. I just looked at this the other day. Who has the best win percentage as a starter of Alabama's previous starting quarterbacks?
1: The 2020 year with...
0: You're talking about Mac Jones. Yeah. He quarterbacked more than just that season. He did quarterback end of the year before. I'm not saying that's wrong. Is that your answer?
1: Yeah, I'm about to go with him.
0: That is correct. He's 16-1 as a starter. He only lost one. Do you know the game he lost?
1: Auburn.
0: Yeah, the end of the 2019 year.
1: That's when the ball went across that guy's back and run it back 99 yards.
0: Yeah, that was the turning point of the game. That's the reason they lost that game right there, that one play. That's if you want to pick a point. But Mac Jones was 16-1. Who was second best with their win percentage among Alabama quarterbacks over the past decade?
1: I'm trying to think. The Heisman Trophy.
0: Bryce?
1: Bryce.
0: No.
1: Well, then Tua Tagovailoa.
0: No. Jalen Hurts, 26-2. Tua Tagovailoa, 22-2, would be third. We're talking about win percentages. Jalen Hurts won the most games of these guys. He had 26, as I just mentioned. Next would be Bryce Young, 23-4. Then Jalen Milroe, 21-6, and Ty Simpson, 11-4. So Keelan Russell, the guy, we'll see what he can do. Can he? That's pretty good company right there. Let's be honest. I mean, that's the best run of Alabama quarterbacks they've had in their history. I mean, I know they've had some great quarterbacks, but.
1: You can't remember back in the day. You thought, Jeff Rutledge and Stemmy Sheely, but they weren't NFL quarterbacks. They were wishbone quarterbacks.
0: That's right.
1: Jeff Rutledge went on to be a great backup quarterback for the New York Giants and made millions and millions of dollars being a backup quarterback and had one of the most epic comebacks in NFL history as a backup quarterback.
0: Right.
1: How can I remember all that and I can't remember if I brushed my teeth yesterday or whatever?
0: I know. It's funny how things are stuck in your memory. Trent Seaborn, among the great performances this past week in the week zero, as the AHSA calls it, he is an Alabama commitment. He may be the next great quarterback. Who knows? But he was on fire against Central Phoenix City, 18-27, passing, 4 touchdowns, threw for 331 yards in their victory. And on the first play of the game, offensively, the 64-yard touchdown pass. Trent Seaborn, the next of the Alabama greats, so they say. But Keelan Russell, it's his time now. Jeff Gordon wins the Freedom 250. Anybody pay attention to this? This was a Washington, D.C. street race. Jeff Gordon against guys like Helio Castroneves and Tony Kanaan wins. And it's a couple of 10-lap victory races, race 1 and 2. He won both, and the Freedom 250. Has anybody ever seen that kind of that funny reel of Jeff Gordon when he takes that guy? He wants to take a test drive on the car.
2: Classic,
0: that guy's like, pull over.
1: Just pull over right here.
0: Yeah, let me out of this car. It's a classic. All right, we got to hit a break. AP Stedham to talk a little college football next of As We See It. We have it here on Friday nights after high school football on the Scoreboard Show on WTLS. We'll talk to him. BLT has thrown out the early lines from the HSFHS already. Says Tallahassee is a 23-point underdog. Now, we were, what they said against Wetumpka this week, 23, we were 27. Is that what we were? I think we were. And they got it exactly right. I believe that's right. I have to go back and double check. So I'm not knocking them. I hope it's not like that. But, you know, they were basically on the money last week. 20% chance of showers. High today of 94, mostly sunny. 20% chance of rain tonight, low 71. Tomorrow, mostly sunny, 94 for the high. Chance of rain on Wednesday, 30%. Thursday, 60%. And Friday, game day Friday for the home opener, 60%. 74 degrees.
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3: This is Clint from First Methodist of Tallahassee. In Exodus 33, Moses asked to see God's glory, and then God came down and described himself. It's one of the few places in the Bible where God tells us in his own words what he is like. And we might expect God to begin with his power, or that he knows everything, or that he is everywhere at once. All those things are true about God, but that's not where God starts. Instead, God starts with his name and his character. He says that he is compassionate and gracious, slow to anger, and overflowing with love and faithfulness. It is like the difference between listing someone's age and actually telling you what they are like. God leads with his heart, and God's heart is better than we hope. Let's pray. Lord, thank you that you are compassionate, gracious, and slow to anger, and let the truth of your character sink deep into my heart. Amen.
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0: Wake Up Call, WTLS, Score 94, Fun 101, also on Facebook. AP Stedham hosts the show As We See It. You hear it each week during the season. And the season has begun. We heard him Friday night after Tattlesee football on the scoreboard show as we get ready for some college football right around the corner. And AP's getting ready. Morning, AP. Appreciate you being with us today.
1: Hey, good morning, Michael. Thank you for having me. Really appreciate it.
0: Yeah, thank you for what you do. We enjoy the program. I know you're ready for the season. You and I got to talking this weekend a little bit, and you were kind of going over your slate of games you're going to go watch this year in college and the pros. And, boy, you have a, I would say, quite a schedule ahead of you. We'll just kind of look through that with you, and these are the things you'll be talking about with some of the biggest games of the week on your program each Friday night here on WTLS.
1: Oh, yeah, we start off with the SEC, Clemson at LSU and Baton Rouge, the two Tigers, the two Death Valleys. So that'll be an exciting matchup, two coaches trying to, you know, be national title contenders, Dabo Sweeney from Clemson trying to rebound from a 7-win season, and, of course, Lane Kiffin starting anew at LSU. And so that's our first ball game FBS level. And then we'll mosey on up to Detroit and Ann Arbor to see the Oklahoma at Michigan game, and then that same Sunday we'll see the New Orleans Saints play the Detroit Lions.
0: Wow.
1: So we try to do some double headers. We'll be covering half a dozen or so Saints games during the season, and we'll go out of schedule, out of the conference, see USC at Penn State and Ohio State at USC in Los Angeles, and we'll see Mississippi State host Alabama, Alabama at Tennessee, Texas at LSU, Alabama at LSU. Those are some of the games we have on our schedule so far.
0: That's quite a slate. Now, one, you said, you know, the credentialing thing is one thing you got to make sure you can secure. I mean, you're a media member, but sometimes these are hard to get. And then one of the biggest games of the year happens to be the game at Ole Miss with LSU and the return of Lane Kiffin. And you say that's the one game you're kind of having a little bit of a trouble out of the blocks, just making sure you get your pass.
1: Right, yeah. I mean, a lot of people want to be at that ball game, of course.
0: And, it'll be the biggest game of the year right there on paper, just because, I mean, everybody wants to see this.
1: Yeah, and they're two good teams, good quarterbacks, the coaches, Lane Kiffin returning. So we know that that's going to be, contested. Lane Kiffin, you know, he went to a rival. I mean, people outside the region, they don't understand that LSU and Ole Miss, they're huge rivals. It's not only that you went to another SEC school, but you went to a rival. So, yeah, we're also going to be at LSU at Tennessee. So that's another game that Lane Kiffin's returned to a former school where, he's not well-liked at the moment.
0: You know, that's you bring up Kiffin. He's the guy that I always enjoy listening to now that Nick Saban's not coaching anymore. But what a matchup of just, you know, you mentioned the two Death Valleys, the personalities of Dabo Swinney and Lane Kiffin in the, you know, very first one.
1: Yeah, they like being near a microphone. They have a lot to say about their teams, about other teams, and college football in general. So just for them to match up the first ball game right out of the blocks, it's a great ball game to cover, I feel. And, you know, Clemson, they've had talent throughout the years. They really underachieved. I think they had maybe 7 or 8 players drafted. So you're wondering what happened. You know, why did they not perform last year with that NFL-type talent? And then Lane Kiffin, I think his roster is now up to maybe $50 million. And so he's got plenty of players, but it's a mixture of not experienced players on that roster. You know, you bring in the transfers, but they do have some young players, though.
0: You mentioned the Oklahoma-Michigan trip to Ann Arbor and then to see the Lions play the very next day. Just kind of take me through what the weekend will be like for you doing that. I mean, you obviously get to go to a place that you say you've never been before, the Big House, and I'm thinking about, well, you made your dinner plans and all that in between. Kind of go through what you're itinerary will be for that weekend.
1: Yeah, we'll probably get up there on a Friday and try to scope things out in the Detroit area. Then we'll head over because that game's 11 o'clock Central. So it's
0: that's the big noon kickoff. We'll
1: big noon kick. So we'll be up very, very early for that game. And I've never experienced Ann Arbor. I'm looking forward to 100,000+. And then Oklahoma and Michigan, the two teams have only met very few times. I think it was 76. They met in Norman and so I think this is just the third time between those two schools.
0: Played last year, obviously,
1: So that'll be an interesting Oklahoma crowd, they like to go on the road and see other schools and colleges, so they're excited to be there as well. So the red of Oklahoma and the May blue and the maize of Michigan. So I'm looking forward to that matchup because Michigan, I think they're going to make a comeback under Kyle Whittingham because he likes to run the football and play defense. He always has good defensive linemen that can attack the quarterback. So I think it was a perfect selection for Michigan as a head coach. I'm really happy for them.
0: Yeah, and they wooed him away from a retirement at Utah. He said, I'm going to, going to call it a career. And it's like, well, maybe one more. And, it was kind of tough to turn down. I get that. And I think he's a great coach. So I'm curious to see what he can do as well.
1: Yeah, he's beaten everybody, right, at Utah. He's beaten Michigan, and he's beaten Alabama, too. He's beaten big teams in his career. USC, he's beaten a lot of notable programs in his lifetime. So he's an excellent coach, I think.
0: You got a steak place picked out up there in the Detroit area?
1: Oh, we'll find one. We sure will.
0: Tell me how many miles you'll log this year. You mentioned you're going to USC, to Penn State, you're going, obviously to Michigan. You mentioned some of the SEC stops along the way. I mean, this must be kind of travel-wise. I wonder how weary you get after, about mid-season.
1: Yeah, what happens is you wake up and you say, oh, it's Thursday already.
0: Yeah,
1: I have to leave tomorrow or Saturday morning. I have to be on the road. LSU, a lot of times I can drive over that morning because the game's at night, and then I'll swing over to New Orleans because the Saints will be playing the next day. So, but yeah, during the season, I'm always saying, oh my gosh, Thursday's here.
0: Mm-hmm.
1: It just comes up on you so quickly of these ball games. And then we always try to have guests, Michael, that maybe associated with the big games of the week, whether it's in the SEC or nationally or both. That's how we try to position herself with the show and have all these guests on. So it's a lot of fun to speak to people around the country. Sometimes I don't even know them. I never even met them, but I know that they're going to be covering that game. So we try to have that versatility on our show.
0: Well, we get the program Friday nights here, but you got affiliate stations that pick it up throughout the week. But there's another element of your what you're putting out there is social media. You'll put posts up. You got a YouTube channel as well. And you'll just, while you're at these locations, you're putting out material.
1: Yeah, we're putting out the photos before the game and after the game and also the interviews that we conduct for all the college games and the professional games as well. So, yeah, people can check out our channel, AP, as we see it. And we really appreciate the views and, leave comments. We always welcome comments about all the things that we do throughout the year.
0: I know you've covered Alabama in the past, and you heard the news that Keelan Russell will be the starter on the opening day against East Carolina. What do you think about that call?
1: Yeah, there was a couple options there, of course, a pun intended. Austin Mack is the drop-back passer and pocket passer, big, strong, 6'5", 230, and then Keelan Russell, as I was instructed by his mother. His mother came on my show.
0: That's right. I saw the pronunciation guide. Yeah.
1: Yeah, Keelan. So she told me that when I first was introduced to her, I met her in Atlanta because he was involved with the Maxwell Award on the high school level. So that's when I first met Keelan and his mother in Atlanta. But he's a dual threat, and it'll be exciting to watch him with the ball. Is he going to be in that pocket, or is he going to be quick to run? But I think they chose him for that reason, probably, because he is a dual threat quarterback. But I think either one would have been a good choice. He's going to get his chance first. But I did ask Kalen DeBoer during the SEC media days about using two quarterbacks. And of course, he didn't want to do that, but he left it open. If something's not right in midseason, he'll make a change.
0: Yeah. With that move, now Alabama's kind of submitted that position. I say that because as soon as he doesn't do well, like you just noted, he could be pulled, and we'll see what both guys bring. I think you're going to get to see both guys obviously early. But what do you think Alabama is where they need to be? With a ranked preseason 11 or 13, depending on the poll, and 5th, 6th, 7th in the league by a lot of people. Is that, and this is kind of rare ground for them? They haven't been there in a while.
1: Right, yeah, there's a lot of teams ahead of them, LSU, Ole Miss, and Oklahoma, Georgia, Texas. So it's a very competitive league. You have to slot people, and, that's the way it works out. At this point, they have a new quarterback. They haven't established a run game. You want to see Ryan Coleman-Williams revive his career as being an exceptional receiver, which I think he will because he has such a chip on his shoulder from last year dropping the ball. And so, but Alabama can make a surge very quickly if they perform well. I mean, because people know that if Alabama looks good the first couple of games, that they're going to be, you know, they'll move up. They'll move up in the polls accordingly, I think, if things work out well for them.
0: Auburn, on the flip side, what do you think is going to happen there? A lot of people think they maybe can get over the hump. It's been a few years since they've had a winning season. You have to go back to Gus Malzahn.
1: Yeah, Byron Brown, he's the key, the quarterback who transferred from South Florida, played a lot of ball games. The number keeps cropping up with me is 42 touchdowns. That's super impressive, the most last year at the FBS level. He had 28 touchdowns thrown and 14 on the ground. So he's coming over with his coaching scholarship, you know.
0: Well, AP, we look forward to hearing you all season long. We do appreciate your time. We'll listen on Friday nights after our high school football coverage, the scoreboard show included, and we look forward to talking to you maybe some more this season. Have a fun season. I know you got a lot in front of you, and we appreciate you again doing it for us here on WTLS.
1: Hey, thank you so much, Michael. Really appreciate it.
0: Okay, we'll talk to you soon. AP Stedham, the show As We See It. Check him out on all the different social media pages. We mentioned you can also get on YouTube. He's on Facebook, Instagram, of course, right here on the radio on Friday nights after the scoreboard show on WTLS. More coming up as we continue on this Monday morning quarterbacks edition. We've got the birthdays next. Sandra, good morning to you. Hello to Doug watching on Facebook. Thank you.

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1: Don't know it.
0: Don't know it. This is a good song. 1980s. Now, Leanne probably doesn't care for it, but I like it. Do you like it, Leanne?
2: Not really.
0: I figured.
2: That's not my style.
0: Of course not. She doesn't know good music.
2: I don't dislike it, but I just...
0: I believe David Foster is playing the keyboards. I won't tell you any more than that. Y'all got to guess it.

0: He did write it, actually. Did David Foster, who did a lot of Chicago stuff and other good music with Barge and Company back in the 1980s. He wrote it. He played the synthesizers on this, keyboards. It is Chaka Khan. That's who's singing. Gotta love it. You like it, BLT?
1: I like it.
0: Thank you. Smash?
1: Smash.
0: He has to get up there in the high notes here. All right, we move along. It's time for the birthdays, and BLT says, I've got a good one.
1: 30.
0: It's a good list this week. 30 birthdays. I will check off the ones that we don't use. We'll, you know, guess on some of them, I hope. All right, you ready to go? Let's do it. Leanne's first, and your first birthday is Celebrity Earth of the Week.
1: Mike Huckabee.
0: Oh, Mike Huckabee. Used to have a show here on WTLS. Did some things here on WTLS. You remember, Leanne, Mike Huckabee?
2: I do. I'll say he's 82.
0: That's a good guess. He's got to be getting up there. Is he over 82? 80.
1: 71.
0: He's only 71? I would have thought he was older. Okay.
1: Mike Shanahan, the former coach for the Broncos.
0: Mike Shanahan, the former, is this the older Mike? What's the other? Kyle is his son, I guess. I'm trying to think of it. Mike Shanahan would have been when Elway was playing, right? That's Shanahan. Oh, he's got to be getting up there in age himself. 75.
2: 70.
1: 74.
0: 20.
1: Stephen Fry.
0: Actor?
2: Who stinks? Yep.
0: Stephen Fry. Name sounds familiar. What was he in?
1: Stephen Fry.
0: Through the fire, who will ever come one man? She says, don't worry about it. Next.
1: Cal Ripken Jr.
0: Cal Ripken Jr., Leanne, you've heard of him, the baseball player?
2: I have. I'm going to say 65.
0: That's a good guess. That's what I was going to say. So do I go up or down? 64.
1: He's 66.
0: Oh, 2-1. We were all over it.
1: David Gregory, newscaster.
0: David Gregory. Is he like on one of the network news? See, nobody watches network news anymore, so we have to kick him out. He's not like Tom Brokaw or Dan Rather or Peter Jennings. We just don't watch the news anymore. Sorry, Brian.
1: Linda Hogan. She's the ex-wife of Hulk Hogan.
0: I'm going to throw this one out because I heard it. I saw it on a post. She's 67. I saw the post today. I'm not going to cheat. I don't know. It's just one of those things that just landed on my feed. The former wife of the late, great Hulk Hogan.
1: Trandon Chambliss, the quarterback for Ole Miss Rebels.
0: All right, let's see. 21.
2: 20.
1: 24.
0: He's 24. You know, I should have thought about that because I remember he had to get a year of eligibility back, but I would have thought he'd been maybe 22, but not. So he really is getting some age back. I mean, that's 24 years old. Still playing college football.
1: Yep. She got a birthday tomorrow. Rachel Ray, the cook.
0: Rachel Ray, the cook. And I think you coined that correctly. And as you can turn down your radio, as I mentioned this, Brian, she says, I am not a chef. I am a cook. There is a difference. Did you know this?
2: No, I've never heard her say that.
0: Yeah, she has said this. And I think she's been eating a couple more of those meals lately. But
2: Michael.
0: I'm just kidding. That's mean. I know. I'm just joking. Leanne?
2: 50.

0: 59.
1: 58.
2: 58.
1: Lucky guess. 41.
2: Joe D. Messina, country singer.
1: Joe D. Messina.
2: California.
1: Yeah, what he said. 57.
0: Hold on. 55.
1: I probably went too high.
2: 56.
1: Dog, a split.
2: Tim Burton.
1: Okay, well, let's see. Leanne is up first on this one.
0: 71.
1: 75.
2: 68.
1: Ooh, 4-2.
0: Did he say 58 or 68?
1: 68.
2: Oh. 68.
1: Yeah, but you still get it.
0: I know. I was thinking, golly.
1: Yeah, he's been around. Now, you're talking Robert about Tim. This is Tim Burton, the producer, one. Right? Yeah. Director or whatever? Yeah.
0: Yeah.
1: The one that did Robert the big Ory. Fish.
2: Yeah. Robert Ory from Andalusia, Alabama.
1: Robert Ory played in Alabama. I think 92 was his senior year. That's been... golly, hard to believe. 34 years ago. Am I up? I guess I am.
0: Yes.
1: 56.
0: 57.
1: Oh, hey, 5-2. Well, Pat Rick Fane. Good morning, Pat Rick Fane.
2: Billy Ray Cyrus, don't tempt my heart.
1: My achy, breaky heart. 60. 63.
2: 65.
1: Just don't think it understand.
2: B.C. Colin McGuire.
1: Oh, Big C's on the list today. Big C was on the sideline. I think he's still doing. Is he doing radio or just online? Is he doing that scoreboard thing down there still? I guess he is, isn't he?
2: Yeah.
1: Okay.
2: Yeah.
1: Yeah, Big C's a good guy. I think he was the one that got flipped on the sideline in the Sugar Bowl, the manager for Alabama, when they played Penn State. Would have been the 79 season. He was at Alabama then. Big C's getting climbing the ladder in age. I'm going to say, how many years has that been? When was 1980? How many years ago, Brian? 46 years ago. Good gosh. 68.
0: 69.
1: Leanne got it at 6-3. And I did all the hard work on that. See, and she took the credit.
2: Mm-hmm. Okay, tomorrow, Cornelius Bennett.
1: Cornelius Bennett, Leanne, the great linebacker for Alabama.
0: I'm going to say he is 54.
1: He's older than that. He played in the 86 is when he had the sack of Berline. I think that might have been his senior year. So I'm going to say he's 21 then. So if you do 40 plus, 61 years old.
2: 61.
1: Hey!
2: He got a birthday the 26th of this month. Chris Pine, the actor.
1: Chris Pine, the son of John Pine. You know who John Pine was, don't you?
2: Not really.
1: The Sarge on Chips. He was also Zach Morris's father for a moment. You know, he had several fathers on that show on Saved by the Bell. But this is the son.
0: I'll say 55.
1: Yeah, he would be around that. Golly, is he older or younger than us? 53.
2: 46.
1: All right.
2: 8-3. Jamal Lewis, former Tennessee running back.
1: Nah, not big enough. He was a good back, but not big enough.
2: 47. Here's your one. Melissa McCarthy.
1: She's the funny actor on
0: she is funny.
1: TV. She was on Bridesmaids, right? That's the same one?
0: Uh-huh. Yeah.
1: I'll say she's 57.
0: 56.
1: Well, Leanne's been on it today. 7-4. We got a pretty close matchup here.
2: Kelly Crutchman. She played for Alabama and she won a gold medal in the Olympics. She played at Alabama. Softball player.
1: Nope. Next.
2: 47. Here's your good one. Makoka Kokan.
1: Makoka Kokan. You know Makoka Kokan? Leon?
0: I do.
1: All right. Home Alone, Makoki Koking?
0: I'm going to say
1: is that the one, Brian? Or is it another Makoki Koking? Who?
2: The same one. But I'm same one. Hold on to.
3: I'm going to say he's 40.
1: It is a tough name to say.
3: 47.
1: Oh, boy. How old would that kid be? 49.
2: 46.
1: Darn. And it is now 8-5.
2: Sarah, C-H-A-L-K-E. She's been in the TV show Roseanne.
1: Not Sarah Gilbert.
2: No.
1: Yeah. Roseanne?
2: Chalk.
1: Yeah, I'm not knowing Sarah. I don't know who Sarah Chalk is. I'm going to throw that one out. Do you know her, Lynn?
3: I'm not sure.
1: We don't know her.
2: Beat me. Jim Thorne. Jim Thorne. Play for the Cleveland Indians.
1: Jim Thome.
2: Yeah.
3: Pass.
1: Yeah, he was a pretty good player, but.
2: 86.
1: Yeah.
2: Mike Maddox. He's a brother of Greg Maddox.
1: I'm going to throw him out, too. He was a good pitcher, but not near. Obviously, he's not as good as his brother. But
2: 65.
1: Yeah.
2: Darren McFadden.
1: Running back at Arkansas. We're going to throw him out, too. All right. He was a great running
2: 29.
1: Back.
2: 29.
1: Yeah, he was a good running back.
2: Leanna Creel. They say by the bell.
1: What's her name?
2: Leanna Creel.
1: Oh, boy. What did she? Who was she on Saved by the Bell? I should know this because I'm a big fan. For some reason, I'm not getting it. Was she the biker girl at the end? Kind of the Joe Poe, you know,
3: Tori.
1: Joe from, yeah, is that who that
2: Tori
1: was?
2: Tori Scott.
1: Okay. All right. Well, I know
3: you. What did
1: he say? Tori Scott. That's
3: it
1: who
3: was she, her. Okay.
1: Yeah, she's the one that tried to be Joe from Facts of Life. They always have to bring somebody in like that. You know what I mean?
3: Who goes first? Is it you or me?
1: I don't know.
3: I can't remember now. I guess I'll go. I'll say she's
1: 50.
2: 51. She is 56.
1: She was older than the others. 9-5.
2: He got a birthday Friday. Jack Black.
1: Jack Black. School of Rock.
3: He's quite the character.
1: Boy, isn't he?
2: He is 57. 10-5. Daniel Stern. Home Alone.
1: He was also the voice of Wonder Years.
3: Who was he in Home Alone?
1: He's the tall guy. You know, there's Joe Pesci and the other guy.
3: Oh,
1: Daniel Stern.
3: He's the narrator.
1: It's hard to believe that same guy narrated Wonder Years.
3: I did not know that.
1: I still can't pick it up when I hear him talk. I just like, how could he be
3: that?
1: That's
3: crazy.
1: But he is.
3: I did not know that.
1: Yeah.
3: Huh. Like,
1: you go first, Lynn.
3: His voice does not match.
1: No, it
3: doesn't. His look to
1: not,
3: me.
1: Not the sound of the narrator, yeah.
3: Okay. I'm going to say he is 70.
1: Boy, that's a good one. 68.
2: 69.
1: I started to do that, but didn't want to cut her off at the pass there. I felt kind of guilty about doing that.
2: Billy Boyd. He's an actor playing the Lord of the Rings.
1: I don't keep up with the Lord of the Rings, Leanne. I don't know about you if you remember Billy Boyd from that movie or that series of movies. We're going to have to throw him out, BLT. Sorry.
2: Jennifer Coolidge.
1: Oh, she's the one that's the one from American Pie that does all the commercials now on TV. She was in Legally Blonde, I believe, as well. You know what I'm talking about? Hey, thank you.
3: Oh, I know who you're
1: know
3: talking
1: what I mean?
3: About now.
1: She's kind of spaced out a little bit.
3: Yeah.
1: Kind of funny. That's a stick, but she's funny with it.
3: Who goes first?
1: I think I might. Let me say she's 66.
3: 67.
2: 65.
1: 11-5.
2: She got birthday Friday. Leanne Rimes, Blue Cattle Call, One Way Ticket.
3: I'm going to say she's 40. Let me think. 40. Let's go 49.
1: She was like 13 or 14. I remember when that song came out, and it was like 96. So where'd I want to go with that? That's been 30 years ago, making her 43 or 44. I'm going to say 44.
2: 44.
1: Yeah.
2: The last one. Here's your good one. Shania Twain.
3: I'm gonna say down she is tonight, 60.
1: Feeling all right. Gonna let it all hang.
3: 67.
1: I don't think she's that old. It seems like I keep seeing her stuff on there about the crazy attire she's wearing.
3: Look, she's one of those I liked when she was out, but I just can't do it now.
1: Yeah, that's what people are saying. We saw her in concert. She put on a good show back when she was in her prime. 64.
2: 61.
1: Some reason
2: play
1: I thought
2: Billy
1: she was
2: Ray Cyrus.
1: Play some Billy Ray. What song Yankee would we want to play? You want to do the Yankee Breaky song. 13-5 the final. Didn't you win last week, Lynn? So I guess I should brag a little bit.
3: Did I win?
1: I thought you did. Let me mention this as a public service before I pull up the Billy Ray song. ALDOT, ALDOT, striping State Road 14 in Tallahassee starting Monday. The Alabama Department of Transportation, ALDOT, will perform roadway striping along SR 14 in Tallahassee starting Monday, August 24th. That's today. We'll work, says it'll take place on the Kent Road to Barnett Boulevard during tank time. Oh, boy. Drivers should expect potential delays and watch for wet paint in the work zone. ALDOT urges motorists to use caution when traveling through the area and stay alert for people and equipment in the work zone.
3: That's the truth.
1: For real-time traffic updates and more, download the Algo traffic app and visit. Algot. That's it. Algottraffic.com. Where did the G come from? It was ALDOT. Now it's Algot.
3: Kudos to those guys who work on the road. That's a dangerous job.
1: You got that right. I mean,
3: because people drive like nuts regardless. And
1: yes, they do.
3: I need to slow down.
1: Is that the ALGOT for ALGO traffic? I guess that's what it is. All right. What a thought. I guess the dot was taken. Maybe that was it. All right. There it is. Achy, breaky heart. BLT, thank you, sir. Well,
3: thanks,
1: hey,
3: Brian.
1: You had a good list today. I get you. We only threw out 10, and they could have, you know, somebody might have known those. We just didn't. You're doing a heck of a job. Thank you, sir.
3: Thank you, Brian.
1: Thank you, Brian. I don't know what we'd do without you. The one and only BLT. Thank you, sir. All right. And by request from BLT, here he is, Billy Ray Cyrus, doing the Achy Breaky. Enjoy the rest of your Monday. Thanks for listening. Music Makers up next.

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2: I'm Ed Donahue with an AP News Minute. Stocks finished mixed, the Dow up 140 points. Treasury Secretary Scott Bessent has announced a new round of sanctions aimed at Iran.
3: Iran now faces a very clear choice with only two paths before them: complete global isolation and a subsistence economy, or a path back to normalcy with an opportunity to rejoin the global economy.
2: The sanctions aim to further cut off Iran from the rest of the world's economy after President Trump pledged last week to unleash an economic D-Day against Tehran. Bessent says anyone tied to Iran is involved.
3: Treasury has mapped every node, every facilitator, and every network that Iran has used to smuggle oil and evade sanctions.
2: Asked whether the U.S. would target China, Bessent said no one is above the reach of U.S. sanctions. More information at apnews.com. I'm Ed Donahue.
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10: With SRN News, I'm Keith Peters in Washington. Treasury Secretary Scott Bessent has announced a new round of sanctions aimed at Iran. At a news conference Monday, he also warned every country that does business with the Islamic Republic to sever those financial ties or face retaliation from the United States. The sanctions aim to further cut off Iran from the rest of the world economy. Crews have started to contain a wildfire in the Sierra Nevada foothills that destroyed more than 30 homes as it spread perilously close to neighborhoods in Reno, Nevada. Containment reached 27%, and there was no new growth of the blaze, which has held steady at about 23 square miles since Sunday. On Wall Street, a mixed day as the Dow was up by 140 points, the NASDAQ dropped 200, the S&P 500 lower by 21. More details at SRNNews.com.
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4: 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I work in Department 61. 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
5: With SRN News, I'm Jason Walker. Postal Service advancing a Trump administration plan to strengthen oversight of mail-in voting as the issue moves through the courts. USPS finalizing a rule requiring voter eligibility list and unique tracking barcodes for federal mail ballots. The administration says the changes are designed to prevent ineligible voting and improve election security. Treasury Secretary Scott Bessent announcing a new round of sanctions aimed at Iran. He also warns any country that does business with Tehran to sever those financial ties or else face severe retaliation from the United States. Crews have started now to contain a wildfire in the Sierra Nevada foothills. It's destroyed more than 30 homes. Several people have been hurt. SRN News.
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6: With SRN News, I'm Jason Walker. United States and Canada falling deeper into a trade war. New tariffs likely to raise prices for products for both nations. Each side blaming the other for the collapse of recent talks. Postal Service advancing a Trump administration plan to strengthen oversight of mail-in voting as the issue moves through the courts. USPS finalizing a rule requiring voter eligibility list and unique tracking barcodes for federal mail ballots. U.S. forces striking another vessel in the eastern Pacific, killing two people accused of trafficking drugs. U.S. Southern Command says it's the first strike in about 2 months. Taiwan has charged 9 people with illegally exporting high-end AI servers to China. This is SRN News.
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1: With SRN News, I'm Jason Walker. Investigation continuing near Portland, Oregon. Five people murdered over the weekend. Suspect was later found dead. Washington County Sheriff's Office says detectives do not believe it was a random act of violence. Crews have started to contain a fire in the Sierra Nevada foothills. It has destroyed more than 30 homes. No fatalities have been reported. Meanwhile, California Governor Gavin Newsom asking state lawmakers to shield utilities from financial trouble if their equipment sparks a wildfire by limiting the amount they have to pay victims and attorneys. Postal Service is advancing a Trump administration plan to strengthen oversight of mail and mail-in voting as the issue moves through the courts. This is SRN News.
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7: 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Yes, put it down. 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

0: Welcome back to the Ramsey Show in the Fair Winds Credit Union studio. Stephanie is with us in New Haven, Connecticut. Hi, Stephanie. How are you?
1: Good. And you?
0: Better than I deserve. What's up?
1: So my question is, I have an issue. I'm currently 6 months pregnant.
0: Yay!
1: My husband and I. Yes, with my second child. My husband and I are trying to get ready for this maternity leave, but we don't really have a solution. I am the breadwinner. I am an entrepreneur, so I won't be having really any income during my 3-month maternity leave. My husband doesn't know what to do. I don't really know what to do. We don't have any savings. We had a blow through most of our savings recently to get a heating and cooling system in our home, which was absolutely required because I just don't want to use space heaters anymore. Mm-hmm. And we're really trying to figure out what we're going to do. My husband thinks that he can't handle this. He doesn't want to get a part-time job. He thinks that we should just sell the house. And even though we have a 2.65% interest rate on our mortgage, he thinks we should just sell it and just live off his income and go back into a one-bedroom apartment.
0: What do you make?
1: So I bring home about roughly $6,000 a month.
2: Mm-hmm. Okay.
0: We're doing what?
1: I'm a consultant.
0: Oh, what kind of consultant?
1: I help businesses with grant writing and strategic plans.
0: Say again, we help businesses.
2: Strategic plans.
0: Strategic plans.
2: What does he do, Stephanie?
1: Payroll processing technician.
2: And how much does he bring in?
1: He brings home, and this is net income, so he brings home about $3,500 a month.
2: Okay, and how much do you guys need?
0: How much is your house payment?
1: So we have one mortgage, which is $800. That's not escrowed. And then we have a second mortgage. It's $880.
2: And so that's what you guys are short. You're short $1,600 a month, basically, is what you're needing him to bring in for 3 months.
1: No, we have other expenses. So we have an auto loan. We have student loans.
2: Okay. So how much extra does he need to bring in a month for you guys to keep your situation?
1: I would say comfortably, it would be great if he could bring in an extra $3,000 because groceries, household expenses, and then upcoming with daycare, mm-hmm. it just...
0: Okay. All right. How much is the car payment?
1: Car payment is $350.
0: Okay. All right. Yes. He should pick up a part-time job and you should keep your home. And you're self-employed. When we're self-employed, we don't get the same benefits as employees.
1: Right.
0: And so there's no reason for you to be off from work for 90 days.
2: Oh, man.
0: You're self-employed.
2: Nope. I'm sorry.
0: You do strategic planning and consulting.
2: No, I disagree with that. You push a baby out and try to be somewhat normal 60 days later. So, nope.
0: This is what y'all signed up for.
2: Nope. Husband, get to work. Nope.
0: Yeah. Mm-hmm.
1: He doesn't want to get a part-time job.
2: Well, that's the problem. That's the problem to me. That's the problem. Go get a job, dude. Go get a job. Don't make your wife, after you've been through what you've been through, and you're... You should have seen me 60 days after a baby. No. Uh-uh. Nope.
0: Yeah, well, it's a matter... It's a difference between whether you have to keep your house or not. You know.
2: I guess so. It just sucks.
0: You just decide. You both signed up for this. You're self-employed. And you plan to have a child, and you have no money. And instead of keeping the space heaters, you decided you had to have heat and air. Now you're going to sell the heat and air with the house, I guess. Mm. So, you know, you've made some choices here that it painted yourself in the corner, and you're going to get paint on your feet.
2: That's fair. I hear that.
0: You're going to get paint on your feet. So you're going to have to decide. We have to choose our pain. Pain is coming. Okay? And the pain I would choose if I was in your all shoes is I'm with Rachel. He needs to go get 6 jobs and take care of his family and do all that if he can.
2: Yeah, but
0: if you can do a little bit of work from home that you're, you know, gradually re-entering faster than the 90-day swing because you're not an employee. You took on running a business. And so, you know, you don't have a choice. You get to go back to work. That's it. If you want to keep the house, really both of you should be willing to do some of this. Or make the decision to sell the house. But I don't agree with him that he just gets to bail and do nothing. I'm with Rachel on that. That's you know, no.
2: That's crazy.
0: No, he needs to step up. And but I also think both of you made this mess. And so the thing I want to take away from this more than this particular situation is fixing how we got here,
2: mm-hmm.
0: which is, you know, no savings, lots of debt.
2: Owning a home.
0: Sell a
2: yes.
0: car. I'd sell a car before I'd sell the house.
2: 100%.
0: But it doesn't fix the problem. All right. If you told me $1,200, that car would have been gone about a minute and a half ago.
2: Yeah.
0: But it's not. It's $350, so it doesn't fix the problem mathematically to get rid of it. But, yeah, I think there's going to be pain. Now, the two of you look at it because of where we are. Now we have to decide what the name of our pain is.
2: Yeah. And, gosh, it would be – so the house conversation is always – we're getting more and more of these calls. And the housing market, people are frustrated. They're sometimes frustrated with our advice because we're very conservative on the numbers and what you can buy. But this is why. Like, if your house payment and
0: $1,600
2: and everything, yeah, like it's true. It's not that bad. Yeah.
0: It's not. It's just just have no money.
2: But when you buy a home and you're a homeowner,
0: you're stuck in this.
2: You're stuck. And to get rid of that,
0: it's expensive.
2: To have to move out and then go back and re-enter into the housing market.
0: Yeah. So what I would say to you, what I would say to you and your husband then is, we love you and we want you to win. 10 years from today, you'll be glad if he takes extra jobs and you take on work as you are able, reasonably, after the baby.
2: Snapped.
0: Okay.
2: Got three kids. I was like,
0: Well, I know. But, you know, when you're self-employed, there's a lot of times I've come to work sick for years. And, you know, I don't have a choice, you know. I mean, I don't have a choice. If I blow out my knee, I put it in a cast, I come to work. I don't have a choice.
2: Do you understand that's very different than growing a human being?
0: I know. I'm not debating.
2: Like, I was sneezing a lot, but I came to work. Such a hero. Such a hero.
0: Oh, brother. Anyway, no, I'm telling you.
2: Listen.
0: The deal is this. If you have a major medical event, it's not unusual for people that are self-employed to be back at work a lot faster than an employee would be.
2: Okay, that's a fair statement.
0: Okay.
2: That's a fair statement.
0: That's all I'm saying.
2: I know.
0: So
2: listen.
0: It's not sneezing.
2: But all, Dave's like, oh.
0: That was cute. That was good. I like
2: that. I had an earache one time, and I came to work.
0: One time my nose was running.
2: I'm an owner. I'm an owner, and I came.
0: Well, I have. Yeah, I'll tell you. You know, it's the other thing let's if we're going to continue the fun. You know who comes to work in Tennessee when it's snowing? The people that own the business, not the employees. not many of them.
2: And that own trucks.
0: Only the hardy employees show up.
2: That own trucks come in.
0: Well, that's it.
2: Listen, the Tesla doesn't have four-wheel drive. I ain't going to get on a piece of ice in Tennessee.
0: I wouldn't get on anything with that Tesla.
2: You wouldn't even get in the Tesla.

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4: Good.
5: Thank you. We're doing good.
3: Excellent. Where do you guys live?
4: We're from Hillman, Michigan.
3: Which is near what?
4: Alpena, Michigan.
3: Which is near what?
4: Northern Northeast Michigan.
3: Ah, okay. Thank you.
1: You got the glove.
3: Thank you. Yep. I had to get something going.
4: Yes. Right.
3: Way to go. Well, thank you for coming all the way to Tennessee. Where did you guys, how much debt have you paid off?
5: Paid off $140,000.
3: Wow.
1: Amazing.
3: How long did that take?
5: 22 months.
3: Good for you. And your range of income during that 2 years?
5: I'm around $150,000 to $170,000.
3: Wow. What do you guys do for a living?
4: I'm an electrician.
3: Mm-hmm.
5: And I work in mergers and acquisitions.
3: Ah, very good. And you're killing it. Way to go, y'all. What kind of debt was your $140,000?
5: It was our mortgage.
3: You paid off your house?
1: Oh.
3: You guys are so weird. How old are you two?
4: I'm 24.
5: And I'm 23.
6: But you can't buy a house in America today. We have an affordability crisis.
1: Oh,
3: but you two
1: gosh.
3: Not only bought one at 24 and 20, 24 and 22?
5: 23.
3: And you paid off. What's the house worth?
5: About $250,000.
1: Good.
3: Oh, it's a good-looking house, too.
1: I love your planters.
5: Thank you.
1: Love the hanging planters.
4: She gets all the credit.
3: That's a great starter house.
1: Well done, y'all.
3: So how long y'all been married?
4: About 3 years.
3: Okay.
4: Just over 3 years.
3: So a little bit into the marriage, like a year into the marriage, you went, we buy the house at that point?
4: Yeah.
3: And then you went, we're tearing into this thing. We're going to knock it out.
4: Yeah, we were on the same page right when we got married.
3: Okay. So how did all this Ramsey stuff infect you guys?
4: I actually basically grew up with it and then kind of infected her once we started to hang out and get married.
3: There's no vaccine.
1: But did you guys have any student loan debt or anything going into the marriage? Like, you guys went in debt free?
5: We're actually high school sweethearts. So we actually started dating when we were 14. And he showed me the Dave Ramsey podcast. We actually worked at a berry farm together. And so, like, in the summers. And so we'd actually listen to the podcast while we're picking strawberries and raspberries.
1: Okay. To get through school, did you guys do school?
5: So, yes. Yeah, so we paid our way through school. We were both on the same page, no student loans. We paid through with our wedding. We paid through our wedding, so we didn't want to have any debt going into the marriage.
3: You guys are like unicorns. You're amazing. So what's your degree in?
5: Financial planning.
3: Of course.
4: And I just had a certificate, electrical certificate.
1: Yes.
3: Did your apprenticeship and all that.
4: Yep.
3: Yeah. And you're both killing it. Way to go. And what'd you pay for the house?
4: I was
5: 225.
4: Yeah, 225.
3: Okay.
1: Amazing, you guys. And within 3 years, right? 2 years.
4: Yes.
1: 2 years, you said.
5: Yeah. 2 years. Yeah, 2 years. And
1: okay, so what did life look like? Because you guys are newlyweds. What did you do lifestyle-wise to
3: pay off $140,000 in 22 months?
1: To pay this off? Was it just like we're going to cut everything and go intense? Or do you feel like you kind of did what you wanted still and threw extra? Like, how did you do it?
5: Yeah, we didn't feel like – I mean, we were still doing what we wanted to do. We still went on multiple vacations. We actually did some house renovations. Mostly what we did is we lived on his income, and then anything I made, we just threw at the house.
1: Okay.
5: So we just basically lived on one income, and threw my income at the house.
1: And did it.
3: I just figured it out. So you know these guys on TikTok that say Dave Ramsey bought his first house for a buck, box of strawberries. Yeah. Oh, that's what they did. That's what they did. They picked berries. That's how they did
1: for
3: it.
1: College.
3: That's right. That was
1: they
3: the Dave Ramsey plan. That's it.
4: For a bucket of strawberries.
1: Oh, my gosh, you guys. Amazing.
3: Wow.
1: What do your parents say?
3: They got to be dancing.
4: Yeah, I think they're proud.
1: Yeah. Yeah,
6: they're pretty sure you're not going to be in their basement.
4: No. They didn't think we were too crazy, so that was good.
6: Well, both taught you to work. They taught you to live like this. Both of you, you know, you had – that's hard work.
4: Yeah.
6: I mean, you're –
4: Yeah, I'm glad we're not doing it now.
6: Yeah, if you do that, you're pretty sure you want to get an education. You're pretty sure you want to get a trade,
4: yeah.
6: Right?
4: Yeah. Yep.
6: So you don't end up there
1: for
6: life.
1: How much was your mortgage every month?
5: It was $1,236.
1: Mm-hmm. Okay. Yeah. That's amazing. I mean, what's crazy is if you not that you have to live in this house forever, right? You guys can upgrade eventually if you want.
4: Yeah.
1: But if you just invested your house payment at your age of 26 all the way to 67, you'd have $16.5 million just investing your house payment from here on out.
4: Yep.
1: That's insane, y'all. Is that crazy?
4: Yeah.
1: It's crazy.
5: I have a financial calculator, so I do a lot of the financial numbers.
1: Oh, so she knows. She knows. I know we have this new fancy studio phone. I was like, well, I want to plug in those numbers. So,
5: yeah, I'm definitely the nerd.
1: Oh, my gosh. Okay, so does it feel different? I mean, you guys didn't have it for too long, but how does it feel?
4: It feels good.
5: It feels good. Awesome. It feels free. Like we don't have, it literally just felt like a deep breath. Like, just, we can breathe. If anything happens, if I were to lose my

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4: 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Listen, I need everyone to put your phones down. Yes, put it down. You're going to live. 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
0: Our scripture of the day, 1 Peter 3:15, but in your hearts revere Christ as Lord. 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John Wooden said, if you don't have time to do it right, when will you have time to do it over? 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Wesley is with us in Montgomery, Alabama. Hi, Wesley. How are you?
5: I'm doing great, Dave. How are you?
0: Better than I deserve. What's up?
5: All right. So I'm 21 years old. Me and my girlfriend have been dating for some time now, and I am thinking about getting engaged. She goes to Auburn. She has about 5 years left in school. She's in pharmacy school. And I close on my house next Friday, and so I'm just trying to decide if it'd be wiser to wait and get engaged to her, you know, later on in school, maybe like the year before she gets done with everything, or go ahead and do it next year, because next year will like be her senior year. But anyways, she has like 4 years post-grad that she has to do. So
0: are you going to be the house is near where she's going to do her post-grad work, I assume?
5: So it's about 45 minutes from it.
0: Okay. And so if you were married while she's doing post-grad work, she's going to do a 45-minute commute?
5: Yeah, so that's what she has said, that she's totally fine with that. And she said that even if, like, it wasn't, like, if we weren't engaged or if we weren't married by then, she would live with her parents and make that drive, and it's also 45 minutes. So. Mm-hmm.
0: Okay, so, and you've graduated?
5: Okay, so I never went to college. I'm a real estate agent and a firefighter. So I work 24/48, and then I do real estate full time, I guess. And
0: what are you making?
5: My department's kind of like that. So this year I'll do 6 figures. I'm on track for 6 figures. That's both of them combined.
3: Is that like 100 grand, Wesley? Or when you say 6 figures, is that 150? What does that mean?
5: 100 grand.
3: Right at 100. Okay, perfect. Okay.
0: And what do you make as a firefighter? How much of that's the firefighter?
5: So firefighter salary, I take home without any overtime or anything around $63,000.
0: Okay. Who's paying for her college? Who's paying for her postgraduate work?
5: So her grandparents would pay for that.
0: Regardless of if you're married?
5: Correct, yes, sir.
0: Okay. All right.
3: Well, I wouldn't base a marriage decision on a 45-minute commute. So I would say, if you love her and she's the one and you guys want to get married, do it.
5: Yeah.
3: I mean, get married. And, you know, so many stories. I still had some school left when Winston and I got married, and it was for a short amount of time. But I think there is something my dad may roll his eyes at this, but there is something kind of, I think, sweet when you start off and you guys are just hustling, you know, like you'll look back mm-hmm. on these years and be like, these were the simplest times, you know, she was in school.
0: Roll my
3: and,
0: eyes at that. That's good. I like that.
3: Okay. I know. Sometimes it's like, oh, my life is so much better when you're doing well financially. But yeah, so there's, I don't know, something about that that's, I think, great. And again, it's all if you guys feel like you're in a good spot relationally and
5: yeah,
3: spiritually and,
5: so,
3: and all of it. I mean, I was, mm-hmm. I got married super young, so I'm, if she's the one, I'm definitely not against it. And I think she can make that 45-minute commute. And I think that's fine.
0: Yeah, she's going to be making a 45 commute anyway because she's with her parents is 45.
3: Yeah, but I wouldn't.
0: I wouldn't wait 5 years to get married either.
3: No, and I wouldn't
5: Yeah.
0: That's the thing. That's the thing for me is, we encouraged our kids to get out of school before they got married. Rachel obviously chose to do that. She came in and said, "Dad, you always said this, but we really want to get married in December, and I'll graduate in May." And we really, really, really, really want to get married. And I'm like, okay, that's cool. So we worked it out.
3: Still can't believe y'all let us get married that young.
0: We
3: still laugh all the time.
0: I mean, it was, we liked Winston a lot. And so it's that simple. And he's a stud. So, that's kind of the thing. And so if you two have your act together, as Rachel's point.
3: Yes.
0: Then it won't interfere mm-hmm. with her completing school. And it won't, you're not holding each other back. There's no desperation in this. And I wouldn't sit around and wait 5 years to get married.
3: No.
0: That'd drive me nuts.
3: I mean, look, we just had a couple on the stage. She's 23. They've been married 2-3 years.
0: Yeah.
3: They got married young and paid off their house and, you know, made some big adult strides. So just because you're young doesn't mean that it can't be done. So
0: yeah, but you need to do it from
3: a healthy spot.
0: Both of you being
3: yes.
0: in a healthy spot. Yeah.
3: Yes.
0: And it sounds like you are. I didn't hear anything in this discussion that's like, neediness on her part or your part
3: mm-hmm.
0: or something like that.
3: Right, right.
0: Your only question was timing, and it's what I heard.
3: Yep.
0: Anyway, so if I were in your shoes, I would be engaged and be married as soon as possible within reason.
3: Mm-hmm.
0: And so I would not wait 2 years and 3 years and 4 years and that kind of stuff. I didn't, and I don't tell people to do that. All right, Sarah is in Baton Rouge. Hi, Sarah. How are you?
6: Good. Thanks for taking my call.
0: Sure. What's up?
6: I attended Financial Peace University, and I try to follow the baby step principles. I'm debt-free except for my mortgage, and I'll pay that off next year.
0: Way to go.
6: I am single. Yeah. I'm single. For the first time in my life, I'm self-employed. I was contributing 15% to a Roth 401k when I was employed.
0: Mm-hmm.
6: I want to continue to save 15% for retirement, but
0: good.
6: I don't know if I should deduct the self-employment tax from my gross income first and then figure the 15%, or do I just look at the gross income and take 15% of that?
0: We teach people. We teach people to save 15% of their gross at baby step four, and that's where you are. So 15% of your gross. It's same thing on your if you're a W-2 employee before taxes are taken out. We figure 15% of that gross. It's the same thing.
6: Okay.
0: And you've just got with self-employment tax, you've got when you're a W-2, you've got half of that. You pay 7.62 plus your 7.62%, and you've got the whole 13. The whole 13%.
6: Right.
0: So.
6: Medicare.
0: And Medicare and everything. So, yeah. So it's 50, it ends up being 15% plus your income tax. So that's what the government does to us. So it's a lot coming out. But that's, you know, the only difference in you and a W-2 is you've got an extra 7% coming out. Because, I mean, Washington's here to help the small business person, so they double tax them. So that's how that works. But, you know. Yeah. So, yeah.
3: Good job, Sarah, though. Well done.
0: Way to go. Way to go. You're killing it, kiddo. Mm-hmm. Very well done. Evan is in Corpus Christi. Hi, Evan. How are you?
7: Hey, Dave and Rachel. I'm honored to talk to you all today.
0: You too. A little short on time. Go straight to your question.
7: All right. I'm looking for permission to spend some money on a truck. Just sold our house, and my wife and I have never been sitting on this much cash before. We've been in a little bit of a mess, and so we're crawling out of it, and I think that's kind of
3: how much debt do you have?
7: Some pause and pulling the trigger.
3: How much debt do you have?
7: No debt.
3: No debt.
0: What's your net worth?
7: We have 210 in retirement. We're both 29 years old, and we're sitting on about 150,000 in cash.
0: Okay. And how much of a truck are you talking about buying?
7: I'm just struggling to pull the trigger. Somewhere $20,000 to $30,000. I make 120.
0: Okay. What's the other car worth?
7: She got an Expedition, probably about 22.
0: Okay. All right. Yeah. If you've listened to the show, you know that we tell people not to buy cars and things with motors and wheels totaling more than half your annual income. It doesn't sound like it is. And you're paying cash. And so that's the two things we tell people to do.
3: Mm-hmm.
0: And you're
3: debt free.
0: Obviously, you're using part of your down payment money towards the house when you do that. Mm-hmm. You're trading it off for a truck. But pay cash for it and make sure it's in that 20-25 range, and you should be okay. That puts this hour of the Ramsey Show in the books. We'll be back with you before you know it. In the meantime, remember, there's ultimately only one way to financial peace, and that's to walk daily with the Prince of Peace, Christ Jesus. If you want to win with money in 2026, you can't keep living normal. Normal's broke. 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
9: With SRN News, I'm Jason Walker. Investigation continuing near Portland, Oregon. Five people murdered over the weekend. Suspect was later found dead. Washington County Sheriff's Office says detectives do not believe it was a random act of violence. Crews have started to contain a fire in the Sierra Nevada foothills. It has destroyed more than 30 homes. No fatalities have been reported. Meanwhile, California Governor Gavin Newsom asking state lawmakers to shield utilities from financial trouble if their equipment sparks a wildfire by limiting the amount they have to pay victims and attorneys. Postal Service is advancing a Trump administration plan to strengthen oversight of mail and mail-in voting as the issue moves through the courts. This is SRN News.
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13: Dopamine has gotten a bit of a bad rap lately, blamed for everything from screen addiction to junk food cravings. Well, here's the thing. 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Trouble, experts say, is that we're flooding our brains with quick hits. The endless scroll, the bingeable shows, the bag of chips. So what is the fix? 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

0: Normal is broke and common sense is weird, so we're here to help you transform your life. 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Andy's in Indianapolis. Hi, Andy, how are you?
1: Good, how are you?
0: Better than I deserve. What's up?
1: Yeah, well, I'm 50 years old, married, with two kids. Just getting one off to college here just now, and we're in a situation where, leading into last year, had corporate buyouts cap my pay and really cut my pay significantly. And in the process of trying to make up that income, my wife became severely ill, and we're heading towards disability. Mm. So she's definitely disabled now. We're looking at, she should have been on disability years ago, but we've had trouble getting her there due to various reasons with her sickness and diagnosis and whatnot. So we've kind of made it this far, trying to put bandages on everything. Two credit cards maxed out. We sort of foolishly took the opportunity to take mortgage forbearance. We were kind of doing it at 3 months at a time. And through the end of the mortgage forbearance here this year, they will not defer our payments. So they're asking for $13,000 to keep us out of foreclosure. We weren't aware that after 6 months they can't defer payments, but we're in a situation where we're going to file Chapter 13 bankruptcy and restructure. But I wanted to talk to you first.
2: Andy, I'm so sorry. That's a lot.
0: So you have $13,000 that you're behind on your home today.
1: Correct.
0: And they want it by the end of the year.
1: They want it by the end of this month.
0: Okay, so that's a train that's been coming down the track for a while. You've seen it coming for a while, though.
1: Absolutely. Yeah.
0: Yeah. Okay. But now it's on. Okay.
1: We thought it was going to be temporary.
0: What is your home worth?
1: About $350,000.
0: $350,000?
1: Correct.
0: Okay, and what is the mortgage balance? What's it take to pay it off today?
1: $150,000.
0: Okay. All right. And what do you make now?
1: So I just started a new job about a year and a half ago. I used to be on commission, so that was always another thing, too, with trying to manage cash flow. But I'm on salary now at $90,000 a year.
0: Okay. That's good news. All right. Mm-hmm. And you have two credit cards.
1: And totally
0: the balances 18, on those are the balances on those are what?
1: $18,000.
0: Total?
1: Total.
0: Okay. All right. And how much on your cars? How much do you owe on your cars?
1: One car's paid off, one car we owe $8,000 on, pay $278 a month for
0: mm-hmm.
1: it.
0: Okay. All right. And what other debts?
1: We have $2,000 in medical bills.
0: Mm-hmm.
1: Usually that's kind of a standing number. It seems to rove. I have an $8,000 deductible right now. In previous years, we had a $15,000 deductible
0: mm-hmm.
1: that we would max out, and then I refied the house twice in the last handful of years.
0: Why?
1: Just to pay off credit cards that we had used for medical expenses.
0: Okay.
1: Which I know is extremely foolish.
0: Okay.
1: But we keep thinking, you know, we thought it was temporary, you know, we kept thinking she was going to get better, you know.
0: Okay. Well, the reason I'm asking all these questions is it's the only way I can get to your answer. A Chapter 13 bankruptcy takes the balances that you have, and you have to pay the minimum normal payment plus something on the arrearage on the car and on the house for 60 months, for 5 years, okay? Your mm-hmm. unsecured debt can be paid back on a formula that they use when they're calculating it. Some percentage of the $18,000 would be reduced. So pretend like they gave up half of it. So you had $9,000 that would be in the five-year plan as well, okay?
1: Okay.
0: So you're going to be in there for 5 years, and you're going to pay every dime that you owe on the house. It just spreads it out. It's all it does. Okay. Mm-hmm. There's no deal. There's no back of the mortgage. So that $13,000 is going to be spread out over 60 months plus your regular house payment. So in Chapter 7 bankruptcy, you're going to have your regular house payment, or Chapter 13, you have your regular house payment plus something on this $13,000, whatever $13,000 divided by 60 is, okay?
1: Mm-hmm.
0: So here's what happens, that 78% of the Chapter 13s in America fail. The people don't make it through the 60 months because they can't make the payments. And we already knew that because they couldn't make the payments. And that's what put them here. You follow mm-hmm. me? And
1: absolutely.
0: So that it's like when you refinance the house and didn't change anything, and now you got new credit card debt after that. Okay? So because mm-hmm. you didn't change anything, you didn't fix what the actual problem was, you just treated the symptom. And that's what the bankruptcy does. So I always try to figure out a way if there's anything we can do to not file Chapter 13. Because it is a bankruptcy, and then for the rest of your life, if you're filling out any form anywhere that says, have you ever filed bankruptcy? Yes, I have. I filed a Chapter 7 in 1988, and for the rest of my life, I get to answer, yes, I have filed bankruptcy. So I don't recommend bankruptcy. I try to figure out a way to avoid it where I can, if at all possible. So let's pretend that you paid the car payment, you got on beans and rice and beans, and you worked two jobs or three jobs more. And
2: yeah, Andy,
0: didn't pay a dime on the credit cards and you stacked up cash, I bet you could scrape together the $13,000 before the foreclosure actually occurs.
2: Which would be how long?
0: Probably 6 months.
1: Right, I see.
0: Get current on that and then go work on your credit cards. Your credit is going to be damaged, but not damaged as much as if you file bankruptcy.
2: And Andy, I'm assuming you have nothing in retirement, right? No 401ks?
1: We emptied that years ago with her diagnosis,
0: What's her diagnosis?
1: Chronic neuro Lyme disease.
0: Oh, wow. Okay.
1: It's been controversial in the previous years. Insurance didn't cover things.
0: We lost a team member to the disability. We didn't lose his life, but he lost him to disability on exactly the same thing a few years back.
1: Mm-hmm.
0: Oh, man, that's harsh.
1: Well, you remember the stimulus we received way back when, the Biden stimulus.
0: Yeah.
1: We spent that on a $3,000 test just to confirm whether treatments were working or not.
0: Wow.
1: For example, out of pocket.
2: Mm-hmm.
0: So
1: we're hoping that changes. We're hoping insurance gets better. But
0: she
1: does not have insurance right now either.
0: When I filed, I heard my attorney say something loud and clear, and I always say it to folks, is after you file bankruptcy, you're still in the exact same position you were except for the debt. So all the things that are draining your emotions, all the pull
2: there.
0: Of this medical, all the exhaustion of fighting and fighting and fighting against the system is all still there. Bankruptcy didn't fix any of that. And really, that's kind of what caused you to get here. So what I would do is find out how long it takes for an attorney to do a foreclosure in your state and see if I can't scrape together the 13 by going all hands on deck before the foreclosure and avoid the bankruptcy. That's what my first goal would be.
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0: Carrie is in Minneapolis. Hi, Carrie. How are you?
1: Good. How are you?
0: Better than I deserve. What's up?
1: Well, we have $50,000 owed on a credit card, $17,000 on a car, and we're getting a tax return of $17,000. I want to put that tax return towards the car and get it done. My husband wants to put it towards the credit card because it's a higher interest rate. What say you?
0: Well, you know what we say. We say pay it off smallest. We say pay it off smallest to largest. You knew that, right?
1: Yes, I knew that. My husband just wants to do that credit card so bad.
0: Well, I would not do that. I would pay off the car. And I'll be. Can I be smart aleck for a minute? If we used his plan, we'd be where you are.
1: Exactly.
0: Okay, so I don't need his advice. His opinion is invalid based on the pattern of his life. No, thank you. So now my smart aleck's done. Okay.
2: Well, the first win, Carrie.
0: You win the argument, Carrie.
2: Yes.
0: That's bottom line.
2: The top win for me is that he wants to pay off debt. We have so many people that call in that can't even get their spouse on board. So arguing about which debt to pay off, it's a good argument to have.
0: Mm-hmm. Yeah.
2: But the umbrella, it's a positive. I'm glad that you guys are
0: agreed.
2: On the same page with
0: agreed.
2: That.
0: Agreed. Now that I got my smart aleck out, I completely agree. So anyway, I would pay off the car. And actually, here's the weird thing. I've done this a bunch of times because his angst is that the interest rate on the credit card is so much higher than the interest rate on the car.
1: Mm-hmm.
0: Correct?
1: Yep.
0: That's the burr in his saddle. And so if you said, do you have any idea what these two interest rates are? Do you happen to know?
1: The car is like five point something, and the credit card is 18 something.
0: Okay, so it's a 15 swing or 13 swing, okay? So if we do round numbers and just to make it real easy, so let's say it's a 10 swing. It's a little more than that, but not much. It's $1,700 a year is the difference, 10% on $17,000, okay?
1: Okay.
0: So it's costing you, to do it my way, $1,700 for the year. However, you don't have a car payment anymore. And your car payment is what?
1: About over 500.
0: Okay, and your household income is what?
1: He brings home about $12,000 a month.
0: Okay, and $50,000 means that if we don't have a car payment, we should pay it, and we make that kind of $12,000 a month. We should pay off $50,000 in about 10 or 11 months.
1: Oh, okay.
0: Okay.
2: So it won't even be a full year.
1: Yeah.
0: So it won't even be $1,700 difference. And the other difference is that you cannot calculate the sense that we have traction, the sense that we've done something big with this money, and what that does to the momentum towards paying off the rest of the debt. That's hard to put into simple mathematics. And all we're doing is simple mathematics.
2: How much is the credit card payment every month? I'm just curious. I'm $50,000.
1: The interest would come up to almost $600 a month if we just paid the minimum.
2: Mm-hmm.
0: Yeah. So you're going to put. You need to put
1: $5,000 car payment.
0: Yeah, without a car payment, you need to put $5,000 a month on the credit card, and be done with it in about 10 months, give or take. And so it's going to cost you about $1,700. $1,700 was a round down, so we can actually be correct now. And yet, it's also got the highest probability of actually succeeding. And so having taught people this for 30 years, having done it myself, having literally gotten tens of millions of people out of debt, I'm going to encourage you to do it that way.
2: Yeah, Carrie, have you guys started the process? You said that this is going to be a tax refund check of $17,000. How much are you guys throwing at debt right now, the car and the credit card?
1: How much are we what?
2: How much are you throwing at the car right now? I mean, are you guys paying off debt right now, or are y'all waiting on that check?
1: I wouldn't say we're actively, like, rice and beans paying off debt right now. So we're kind of waiting on that check. But this check has gotten me motivated to do the rice and beans and rice thing.
0: Good.
1: You know, like, let's get it done because it's the momentum. I see something can happen.
0: Yeah.
2: Sure,
1: it's not,
2: totally,
1: you know,
2: totally.
1: Yeah.
0: Yeah, so 500 plus the 600 that you're already paying is 1100. So I'm asking you to come up with another 3900 out of your budget, and you'll be done in 10 lousy months. And of course, you've cut up the credit card, or you will tonight, and the two of you are on the same page and everything else. So overall, let's give him an 8 out of 10 because he's under the umbrella of husband that wants to get out of debt. Yay. Like Rachel said, that's a big win. That's a huge breakthrough. So at that point, then we're only arguing about concepts, which is a fun thing to argue about. Which play to call to win the Super Bowl? These are good arguments, mm-hmm. right, that we get to have this question.
2: Mm-hmm.
0: And so it's a good thing. But I would and we would tell you to pay off your smallest to largest. So, Rachel, here's the interesting thing, okay? Let's go ahead and throw out the rest of it because everybody out there, this is all the crap we get on TikTok and Reddit and all the other stuff, that the debt snowball is not mathematically correct. That the avalanche method that some people talk about, where you pay off highest interest rate to smallest interest rate, is mathematically correct, and you will get out of debt faster. The answer to that is that you're wrong because your math formula is incomplete. If you learn how to do sophisticated mathematics, you have to include probability of completion. The number of people that complete the debt snowball, because it gives them a positive feedback loop, is over 10x the number of people that actually complete the avalanche. Because the avalanche is emotionally, relationally hard to do because you don't get traction. You don't have something saying, way to go, way to go, way to go. And every time you pay off that little debt, you get a way to go feedback loop. And that way to go feedback loop keeps you in and increases your chance of actually finishing the freaking program and getting out of debt instead of having some kind of mathematical theory that you do nothing with and you get paralysis of the analysis. And so when you add in probability of completion, the debt snowball is far superior to the avalanche mathematically. But now we've actually done some sophisticated mathematics instead of sixth grade math, which is how most people do their math, and that's what gets them broke. So in her case, it actually is more expensive. What I just told her to do is mm-hmm. going to cost them more money. It's going to cost them about $1,500 more, maybe $1,700 more, somewhere in there, to do it the way I just outlined, if she does exactly what we just told her to do, and if he does exactly what we just told him to do. That normally is not the case, though. Normally, when you run the math out, it's like a month and a half, 2 months difference on how fast you get out of debt if you work the avalanche precisely and you completed it, which almost no one does.
2: Well, people do. I mean,
0: they do, but the probability is much lower
2: yeah,
0: of completion.
2: Yeah.
0: And that's why when MIT did a study, they figured out that personal finance, and they came back and said on the front page of Time magazine, Ramsey's right. You know, because the debt snowball works because of the behavior aspects of personal finance. You're modifying behavior. You're not fixing math.
2: Well, and always the joke is if you're $50,000 in credit card debt, you wouldn't be there if you were doing math in the first place with your bank account, you know.
0: Which is kind of what I just did to him a minute ago when I was abusing him.
2: Yeah.
0: But, yeah, yeah. If your math was so good, you wouldn't be here.
2: Mm-hmm.
0: So that's the thing. So the debt snowball is superior because you understand that personal finance, including saving, including investing, is more behavior-based than it is actual math-based. Another example of that is in our millionaire study, when we studied 10,000 millionaires, we found they weren't that great at picking mutual funds. Their mutual funds were good to okay. They weren't bad, but they weren't the best. The difference was that they actually freaking put money in them instead of talking about it. That's the difference. So the behavior matters more than the math.

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4: 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Listen, I need everyone to put your phones down. Yes, put it down. 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
5: 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Hey, Matt, how are you?
6: Dave, I'm doing well, but I got myself in a financial predicament with my father-in-law I just can't figure out how to get out of. Prior to my wife and I getting married, he purchased us a house for $1 million cash, and he pulled ahead $200,000 of our inheritance, leaving an $800,000 balance for us to pay off in a mortgage that he said he would help us out by just only charging us a 3% interest rate until the balance is paid off on a 15-year mortgage. So that's a lot of money, but I have no documented equity or ownership in the house, for which I pay a majority of the mortgage, the maintenance, the repairs, the upgrades, and I find myself just digging myself every month into this deeper hole that I possibly, one day, if something bad happens, I will just have no equity in.
2: Have you talked to him about it, Matt?
6: I have, to which he said to trust him and everything will work out.
5: No, thank you.
6: They went, yeah. Mm-hmm.
5: Okay. So let's, how old is he?
6: He's 70.
5: Okay. Let's pretend that his heart skips a beat as he's driving down the road, which could easily happen to a 70-year-old, and he loses consciousness and goes across the lane and hits someone head on. And they die. He's going to get sued for millions and millions of dollars. And it's going to be a lien on the property that he owns. You're screwed.
6: And he has put it in a trust in order to
5: protect it. It does not protect it from that.
6: Okay.
5: This is absolutely bogus. This is controlling beyond belief. No. No, I'm not going forward with this.
2: Would it be what, an LLC that protects it in that case?
5: I have nothing that'll protect it. I mean, the LLC is owned by the guy. You can go after the LLC shares. So the property, if you're going to pay payments on it, needs to be in your name. There's no excuse for it not being. Trust me is not an answer.
6: And he's worried that I would take the property potentially from his daughter, and I haven't nearly paid my half or a fair share of it. So how can we...
5: How long have you been married?
6: We've been married over 1 year.
5: Okay. So here's what I'm going to do. I mean, you guys do what you want to do, but this is not tenable for me. Okay?
6: Mm-hmm.
5: I'm not going to live like this. So I'm sorry. I shouldn't have done this deal. It's turned out to be a really, really bad idea, and I wished I hadn't done it. And so we're going to undo it.
6: Mm-hmm.
5: We're going to let you have your house. And we're going to go buy a house. Or we're going to refinance this, and we're going to put the $800,000 mortgage in our name at 6% and 5.5% right now, and we're going to pay you off, and you're going to put the house in our name. But we are not going to continue forward with the house only in your name, period.
2: How will your wife handle that, Matt?
6: She's not going to be too thrilled because that's going to increase the interest rate inadvertently for us that wasn't necessary in her eyes.
5: It's necessary because you don't own a house. And you're so freaking vulnerable that it's ridiculous.
6: Mm-hmm.
5: Your father-in-law says, trust me, but he doesn't trust you.
6: Mm-hmm. Yeah, it needs to go both ways.
5: This is not cool.
2: Yeah, and my fear, Matt, is that a 3% interest rate is going to rattle your one-year marriage. You know
5: yep.
2: what I mean? If your wife is already taking his side in a level of logic, right, of just math, just like, oh, I just want to save money, and not looking at the relational equity of what this is doing and then the potential risk of your home, it's probably going to cause some waves, but I would say it's probably necessary.
5: I'm going to cause some waves.
2: Yeah,
5: I'm going to start out gentle, and I'm going to turn it up.
2: Yeah.
5: Start out kind and honoring and say, I appreciate this.

0: if she was in the opposite role, if my family had purchased us the house and she was paying a majority of it, would she be comfortable in this deal? And she said she wouldn't be comfortable.
1: Well, then we have to decide, are we going to leave our father and mother and cleave to our husband and cleave to our wife? It's an old-fashioned saying. You leave the father and cleave. It's Old English from the Old English Bible. But, yeah, but we have to set up, okay, who's running your house now, her dad or you guys?
2: And, again, this to me, I'm like, this is a totally I don't like the idea of people using family as a bank, right? People do this with student loans. They do it with mortgages. And it just always it's always a little icky and weird. It just kind of changes. It changes the relationship. But the thing on top of it for Matt, for me, is like if you guys start having kids and you're building a family, the place that you call home that is supposed to be your home. That's why it doesn't make sense to me of his logic. This is your home and her home, his daughter's home. And why he doesn't give you all the dignity of putting your name on the title, of following through with the plan that's already agreed to, is odd to me. And his fear, I'm like, I'm a little offended. If you're going to do this deal with me and be my banker and be the husband to your wife, and you can't trust me with a million-dollar house, you know what I mean? Like, it's just like, oh, it just adds to the relational dynamic.
1: Yeah.
0: Yes, it does indeed. And that's why I kind of lose sleep over it. And I see as every month goes on, it's harder to bring up this conversation.
2: Yeah.
1: I think the two of you, you and your wife, need to sit down with a good therapist, a good financial counselor. I mean, a good marriage counselor, and maybe your pastor if you have one. And you guys need to talk it through. And then you need to decide what you're going to do. And then,
2: and you guys together,
1: as a unified front, you've got to present it to him.
2: And together or her, you know what I mean?
1: We're either going to refinance this and get it out of your name and put it into our name, or we're going to hand you the keys and we're going to move.
0: Mm-hmm.
1: And so, because we're not going forward. And listen, don't accept a mortgage from him either. If he says, okay, I'll put it in your name and I'll just put a mortgage on it. No, I do not want to owe this man money. This has got a bad vibe on it. The best thing you can do for your wife and your marriage is for this guy not to be between you anymore.
0: Mm-hmm. And I think his intentions are good.
1: I don't think his intentions are bad. I just think he's emotionally immature.
0: Mm-hmm.
1: I would never look at Winston Cruz and say, I can't put this in your name because I don't trust you, after I handed my daughter's hand to
2: him. That's what I'm saying. It's so odd.
1: I gave him the most precious thing I have on the planet.
2: I trust
1: one of my daughters.
2: My daughter, but I don't trust you with.
1: But
2: with
1: I don't
2: house.
1: Trust you with a stupid house.
2: Oh, it's backwards.
1: No, thank you.
2: It's backwards.
1: That's just emotionally.
2: Oh, Matt, I'm sorry.
1: Bad.
2: And your wife, I'm like.
1: This is gonna be a hard process.
2: It is.
1: But dude,
2: but it's gonna be good for you guys if you guys get through this.
1: Choose the conflict today, because the one that's laying out there 10 years from now is much bigger.

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0: Whether you're a person of faith or not, Proverbs is the book of the Bible that is called the wisdom literature. The vast majority of it was written by Solomon, which those of us that are Christians or Jewish believe Solomon to be one of the wisest men to ever live. And he wrote wisdom in the book of Proverbs. And then we fast forward and it becomes our Bible, or in the case of Jewish person, their Bible, the Talmud, what Christians would call the Talmud, what the Jewish person calls the Bible. And the wisdom literature is most of us in evangelical Christianity or Orthodox Judaism believe it to be literal. And so that gives people trouble in some cases, but that's okay. The borrower, Proverbs 22:7 says, the borrower is slave to the lender. Now, everybody that's listening, think about this for a second. How many times have we had payments to some organization, a car company, a credit card, a bank, and we resent that organization? We signed up for it, but by the time we finish paying off the truck, we hate Chevrolet. Or at least Chevrolet, you know, General Motors Finance. By the time we finish paying off the Toyota, we can't stand Toyota Finance. By the time we finish up paying off Citibank, we hate Citibank. Make fun of the mortgage company name that you pay payments to. It's because slaves seldom love their masters. Now, it's not literal slavery in the sense of you gave up ownership, but it is mathematical and legal slavery, and if you don't believe it is slavery, try financial. Not having it.
1: Yeah, financial.
0: Well, try not having it. When you pay off your mortgage and you pay off all your cars and you pay off all your student loan and you don't have a single... People, they stand differently.
1: Well, it's a spiritual freedom because money is so tied to so much of our lives, and when you hand that part of your life over to someone else... It is a form of bondage.
0: You've given them ownership.
1: Yeah, that there's not full autonomy over the work that you have created and the paycheck that you've created through your work.
0: So when Sharon and I went broke and we discovered that scripture among others, we decided not that debt is a sin, but that it's really dumb. And so we decided under no circumstances are we borrowing money. But we also have observed in 30 or almost 40 years of doing this now that... There is zero case that I'm going to loan money to one of my children. I'm going to loan money to another relative. I'm going to loan money to a friend because it instantaneously, whether you want it to or not, you don't have a choice in the matter. The law of gravity is the law of gravity, whether you like it or agree with it. It changes your relationship with your friend to two good friends from master servant. And the old joke is, if you loan your brother-in-law $100 and he never speaks to you again, was it worth it? Yeah, ha ha. Okay. Because it severs relationships, it ruins relationships. And some of you try all kinds of ways to twist it up and make it okay, and figure out that the math works and all this other bull crap, and it doesn't work. It doesn't work. It doesn't work. So if you have a friend that needs some money and you want to give them some money, give them some money. Period. Don't loan them money. If you want to help your kids get $1 million house, give them $1 million house. I got some questions about that, but before you loan them $1 million, give it to them. See, what that does, it changes your decision then. Or, my mom is 69 and she has no money saved, and she's paying rent, and I'm going to buy a house and let her rent it from me. No. You just changed your relationship. Your mother is now your freaking renter. How dumb is that? That's just dumb. Think about it. That's relationally inept. No. If you have the money to buy a house and pay cash for it and your mother live there until she dies free, fine.
1: Or you pay her rent somewhere else.
0: If you
1: else,
0: want to
1: yes.
0: write her some check for to give her some money every month to help her with her rent, fine. But don't make her your renter. Good Lord. When you say that out loud, it just sounds dumb, y'all. And yet some of you have figured out, oh, intellectually, this is the best I can. I'll have the investment, and at least I know the tenant. What? Yeah, she changed your diaper, you butt. And now you're charging her rent. Unbelievable. Yeah, you know your renter. Golly.
1: And if you have to have the rent in order to pay the mortgage payment, you shouldn't buy the house.
0: Exactly. You can't afford the house. Right. You're doing crap you can't do. If you have to have the return on investment, you can't afford it. Don't do it. Buy a rental property and put a renter in it if that's what you want to do. But don't do this to your parents. Don't do this to your kids. Don't do this to your cousin. Don't do this to your friend and expect them to be a friend. The number of families that are split up and never speak to each other again over a couple of $1,000 that was handed to somebody and no deal was really made, just pay me back when you can, and then 4 months later you're like, hey, I need that money back. The borrower is slave to the lender. Stop it. Stop it. And another version of that's co-signing for them. Proverbs 17:18, New King James says, one lacking in sense co-signs for another. The contemporary English version says, if you co-sign for someone else, you're stupid. That's what the Bible said. So you guess what? The bank doesn't want to loan them money because they don't think they're going to pay them. But I'll sign up for it because I think they're going to pay, even though the bank, who eats, lives, and breathes debt, more than anything wants you to be in debt, doesn't want to give this guy money, but you're going to co-sign for him. How ridiculously stupid is this whole thing? And yet it's very commonplace, and it's why most people are broke. And it's why relational breakdown in the marriage is everywhere. So moms and dads, if you want to help your kids and you have the money, give it to them. If you want to put some stipulations on it, like, I don't want you to borrow money. I don't want you to borrow money on this house if I give you a free house. That's a reasonable stipulation. I want you to stay out of debt because that's how we got here. That's a good stipulation. You should do that. But then you don't go over there every week and go, are you about to borrow money? Are you about to borrow money? You don't go, you know, you don't have a weekly check-in on, no, stop it, you control freaks. And boys and girls, yeah, when you leave your mommy and daddy's house, leave.
1: Talking about all the adults that move back in?
0: Period. Leave. Leave emotionally. Uh-oh. Set up your own household to where you and your husband, you and your wife are a family unit, and these other people are separate from you. You don't keep your you don't stay on your mother's cell phone plan. What are you, 14? You know, get your own Netflix account. For God's sakes.
1: Hold on.
0: This is one I just ripped our own family on.
1: Hypocritical. I pay my own.
0: I know.
1: I pay my own Netflix.
0: But I just, you know.
1: We have found out other Ramsey children.
0: I just discovered that my wife gave our code to one of the other people in our family, and I had a duck fit. I'm like, you're a grown human being. Get your own freaking Netflix account. You don't need to suck off. That's ridiculous.
1: Okay, that's okay. I know.
0: No, get your own. You pay your own insurance. Have a life.
1: The worst, I think, is people sharing Amazon Prime accounts with their parents. I'm like, I don't want to.
0: Well, now I know exactly what all your spending pattern
1: is.
0: I'm
1: like, no, stay out of my life.
0: I don't want to know when you order toilet paper.
1: I got a new Mahjong set, and I don't want you to know about it.
0: Okay. I wouldn't have known anyway, but your mother might have, yeah.
1: No, but for real, though, there is a separation to happen. It's very important.
0: And the problem is,
2: well, we're going to pay the grandkids.
0: No! You're broke! Stop it!
1: But
0: be grown-ups.
1: But if you have the money, be generous and give without strings attached.
0: That's wonderful.
1: And be generous.
0: That's wonderful.
1: Be generous.
0: But then there's no strings attached.
1: That's right.
0: The borrower is slave to the lender, and you're not the freaking exception. If you want to win with money in 2026, you can't keep living normal. Normal's broke. You need a plan. Get a personalized plan and start living like no one else by downloading our Every Dollar app.
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4: With SRN News, I'm Jason Walker. Investigation continuing near Portland, Oregon. Five people murdered over the weekend. Suspect was later found dead. Washington County Sheriff's Office says detectives do not believe it was a random act of violence. Crews have started to contain a fire in the Sierra Nevada foothills. It has destroyed more than 30 homes. No fatalities have been reported. Meanwhile, California Governor Gavin Newsom asking state lawmakers to shield utilities from financial trouble if their equipment sparks a wildfire by limiting the amount they have to pay victims and attorneys. Postal Service is advancing a Trump administration plan to strengthen oversight of mail and mail-in voting as the issue moves through the courts. This is SRN News.
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8: We've talked a lot about ultra-processed foods, and here is one more reason to pay close attention to what you eat. New study out of Australia found that bumping up your ultra-processed food intake by just 10% a day, we're talking a small bag of chips, was linked to a, quote, measurable drop in attention and a higher risk of dementia. And here's the part that really surprised me. This held true even for people eating an otherwise healthy Mediterranean-style diet. In other words, you can't just cancel out the junk with a good salad. If that sounds discouraging, let me give you some good news. It's never too late to improve your diet. Researchers found that swapping ultra-processed foods for whole foods over several years lowered the risk of cognitive decline. So midlife even can be a great time to start. Read the labels and reach for the real stuff. I'm Dr. Sanjay Gupta, helping you live a better life.
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0: Welcome back to the Ramsey Show in the Fairwinds Credit Union Studio. I'm Dave Ramsey, Rachel Cruz, Ramsey Personality. My daughter is my co-host today. Jason's in Pensacola. Hi, Jason. How are you?
1: I'm fine. How are you?
0: Better than I deserve. What's up?
1: Well, I have some serious questions based on some serious debt. Basically, I got sick about 5 years ago, and I've been in remission for quite a few years now. I was released to go back to work. But in that time, it was a month after we bought our house that I found out I was sick. So I was a firefighter for 30 years, and I was medically retired. Of course, I had to wait on the government to pay me for, you know, workman's comp, except me for being getting cancer on the job. And then once they paid me, of course, I used my credit cards to pay, keep my house afloat that we had just bought, and medical bills and other things. And so basically, I have zero retirement. I'm 51 years old, married. All my kids are grown. And we own a house and about, not counting my truck payment, about $40,000 in credit cards.
0: Okay.
1: And I don't know what to do. I just know that I'm tired of living like this.
0: But you beat cancer.
1: Yes, sir.
0: You beat cancer, right?
1: Yes, sir.
0: Wow.
2: Well, that's the number one victory, Jason. You're still here. It's amazing.
0: That's a big deal.
2: It's amazing.
0: Yeah. Congratulations, Fida.
2: It's a hard road.
0: Yeah. Way to go.
1: Yes,
0: sir. What's the truck? What do you owe on the truck?
1: About $40,000.
0: And what's it worth?
1: I'm upside down, underwater, about $8,000 to $10,000.
0: So you looked it up, and you can sell it for 30.
1: Yes, sir. I've been offered 30 from
0: the dealer,
1: Kelly Blue Book. The dealer called me and offered me that much.
0: That means you probably can get 35 for it. Okay, because that's a wholesale offer, which is not evil.
1: Yes,
0: it's just a low offer because they're trying to turn it and make money on it. And your credit card debt is how much?
1: About 40.
0: So you got 80
1: between between me and my wife.
0: Yeah, but you have 40 in addition to your, so 80 total.
1: Yes, sir.
0: Okay, gotcha. And you are retired medically from the fire department, and you are paid what a month from that?
1: I bring home about $900 after all my health insurance and everything comes out.
0: $900 a month.
1: And then $900 a month. And then I went, once I was released to go back to work, I went and got a full-time job. And I make that much I bring home every biweekly. And then
0: how much do you bring home from that job?
1: About $900 biweekly.
0: Oh, I see.
1: So $1,800.
0: So $1,800.
1: Another $1,800. And then my wife brings home about $1,400 and something biweekly.
0: Mm-hmm.
1: And I've never done, I was passed your name via the church.
0: Mm-hmm.
1: So I started listening to your podcasts about 2 weeks ago.
0: Mm-hmm.
1: And I know, on the first, because I went and got a second, I went and got a third and fourth job. So I'm side hustling about $1,000 to $1,200 a month.
0: Good. Okay, so we got about $5,000 or $6,000 coming in total then.
1: Yes, sir. We went from making $99,000 a year,
0: mm-hmm.
1: and then I'm bringing home about $1,000 a month. Between me and my wife, we're bringing home about $1,000 a month with side hustle.
0: Yeah. Okay.
2: So about $6,800.
0: Yeah.
2: With the side hustle.
0: Yeah.
1: Yes, ma'am.
2: It's great, very Jason.
0: Good.
2: Great.
0: Yeah, you're not afraid of work. So
1: oh,
0: it
1: no,
0: sounds
1: I
0: like
1: was
0: it
1: raised.
0: Sounds like your health has recovered pretty well.
1: Yes, sir. I had I just had a section of each kidney cut out.
0: Okay.
1: And
0: but you're back and
1: back and working, and I'm not afraid to work.
0: Your new job is your new career. The 1800 is what?
1: I deliver nuclear medicine.
0: Okay. It's a delivery job. Okay.
1: Right. Yes, sir. Yeah. Delivering nuclear medicine to hospitals. So
0: gotcha.
1: That's the way I figured I could still help.
0: Yeah, sure.
1: They helped me, so now I'm helping them.
2: I just wonder, Jason, if you're able to sell this truck, take out a small loan of maybe 14, go get a $4,000 car, have the difference of the 10, put all that together, and then your credit card. And if you guys can throw $2,000 a month at this debt, you could be out in 2 years.
1: Okay.
2: Which is,
0: and then you'll be in a position to rebuild your retirement.
2: Yeah. Yep.
0: Now, the other piece that goes with this is you made a lot more than this when you worked for the fire department, didn't you?
1: Yes, sir. I was a federal firefighter, so I worked on the base.
0: Oh, wow. Okay.
1: I was civil service.
0: Yeah, but you were making a lot more than $1,800 a month. Yeah. Okay. So.
1: Oh yeah, we were making about nine. I was making about 90 before, not even counting my wife, and then we dropped it. Now I make about, with my retirement, about 27.
0: Okay, so. Yes, I would sell the truck and get a $4,000 car and start working on the credit card debt and work 8 jobs. That's what you're doing. Every bit of that makes sense to me. I also would tell you that you're in Chapter 2. Chapter 1 was a $90,000 firefighter. Chapter 2 is not an $1,800 delivery driver. That's a temporary stop.
1: Yes, sir.
0: So we got to figure out what Chapter 2 is that's 90 or 120,000 a year, because you're only 51.
1: Yes, sir.
0: So you've got lots of time to do lots of things, and you know a lot about things in and around emergency care, first responder stuff.
2: Yeah.
0: There's a lot of options and things that you may be able to do there. And I would explore every bit of that and say, okay, what do I want to be when I grow up?
2: Mm-hmm.
0: I'm starting fresh. And what you did is you landed on your feet, got anything you could get, so you could get back to work. And this enables you to get back to work and help people, which is good, but you're not making any money. And so I want you to go help people and make a lot of money. And because it cleans up your life, and it's the final step of your rebound, is to get your income back up to where it was, not just your debt or your finances back where they were.
2: Yeah, because if you can
0: earn,
2: Jason,
0: that kind of money, you can get out of this mess fast.
2: Yeah, absolutely. And then, you know, just think, you got you working, you know, 10, let's say 10, 15 years. And if you invested $3,000 a month, just threw a ton at retirement every single month, it'd be about $640,000.
0: To retire.
2: Is what it comes out to be.
0: You can retire a millionaire.
2: Yeah. At 10%. So, I mean, even if there were some great months going on, and if you went a little bit, you know, more and worked a little more, I mean, all of it, like the numbers really can work in your favor.
0: Yeah. But you, part of this is you have to emotionally recover from thinking you were going to die and from recovering. You recover mentally. I mean, you have to recover mentally and emotionally and then start to see, you know, the possibilities again
2: and
0: in
2: what
0: your
2: it,
0: income.
2: And the frustration of cancer, like what it's taken from
0: you,
2: your health.
0: Stole from
2: and then your money, you know, your retirement, everything.
0: Stole
2: like,
0: everything.
2: It's
0: like
2: so
0: a thief.
2: Defeating.
0: So,
2: so defeating.
0: So maddening.
2: But the fact that you are here, Jason.
0: Amen.
2: And you and your wife on the same page.
0: Amen.
2: You really can make a great second chapter of your life. So we're
0: going to send you a
2: that.
0: Copy of Finding the Work You're Wired to Do by Ken Coleman. I hope it'll help you.

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1: 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I travel a lot for work and I need dependable transportation. 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It's a good question. Well, I mean, honestly, finding an individual who's selling is going to be your best bet. And we usually find, this is funny, but it's true, usually an elderly person, a lot of people's grandparents who have a car that's literally been sitting in the driveway. It's probably older, but the mileage is so low because they're not using it a ton.
0: Got a lot of life left in it.
1: Yes, yes. And if you go, I mean, honestly, if you look on Craigslist, Facebook Marketplace, you can do some research and find. And again, you're going to be in this car for maybe 9 months and then you move again. Like, it's not like you're going to be in it long term. There may be moving up slowly, slowly, slowly out of it, out of that price range. But we see it a lot that people have it. So you want to make sure you have an inspection, right? You go to a mechanic, make sure they look over it. And if there's anything obviously wrong with it that's going to cost you a lot, then don't do it. But
0: yeah, and part of that is research the type of car. You know, an old Chevy Chevette is not good because they weren't good when they were new. So, I mean, an old Dodge Neon is not good because it wasn't good when it was new. So get a car that has some life to it. You know, the Toyota Camry, the Honda Accord, those kinds of things. They're very seldom sexy cars, but they're cars that just are workhorses, and they go and they go and they go. They're ever-ready bunnies. They go and they go and they go and they go. Okay, and that is, it's not a forever thing.
1: Mm-mm.
0: It's you drive like no one else, so later you can drive like no one else. Now, let's go ahead and parlay this into, he mentioned one thing here that I want to add to this. I travel a lot for work. Now, I don't know what that means in your case, Evan, but I will tell you this. There's a mistake that a lot of people make that are literally on the road every day. Now, if you travel a lot for work, it means you drive out of town and you're there all week and you drive back. That's different. But if you're putting 50,000 miles a year on a car, mm-hmm. you're destroying whatever you drive. Because if you put 50,000 miles on a car, you've destroyed its value. And so the value is going to not only go down normally, it's going to go off a cliff. You're going to lose value like crazy. And so you, when you're a road warrior, because you're in sales or you're in mm-hmm. whatever you're driving is an expense. That's all it is. It's not a luxury. I drive 12 minutes to work. That's a luxury. I can drive whatever I want and I'm not destroying it. Okay? But if you're driving 50,000 miles a year, you're turning, and you drive a $50,000 car, you're turning it into a $5,000 car, $10,000 car.
1: And I do wonder for your work, because one of my good friends, I mean, she goes, we're in Nashville, but she goes to Chattanooga, Birmingham, Huntsville. I mean, she's doing day trips.
0: If you're doing that, the $4,000 or $5,000 car is probably not what you want.
1: No, but work furnishes for a lot of people.
0: Some people, or it gives them money.
1: Money, yeah. So I'm curious what that reimbursement looks like
0: if you've got reimbursement
1: for you, Evan.
0: There.
1: Yeah.
0: But reimbursement does not require you being in debt.
1: Yeah.
0: It just requires, in some cases, that you have a car of a certain age. So here's the thing. If you're putting that kind of miles on a car, I wouldn't drive more than a $20,000 car. But I wouldn't drive a $5,000 car either because it's not going to be reliable.
1: Mm-hmm.
0: So you need to drive the least vehicle that will, in quotes, get the job done. And let me tell you what that means. It means it's reasonably comfortable because you're in it all the time. So, again, we're not putting you in a smart car for 12 hours a day. You'd be in a chiropractor. Okay, so it has to be reasonably comfortable, and it has to be reliable. So, again, I'm back in a Honda Accord. I'm back in a Toyota Camry.
1: RAV4, you know what I mean? I mean,
0: back in a Chevy pickup, a Ford pickup, you know, any of that, depending on your gas mileage and what you're doing and what you're hauling, and what you're selling, all that kind of stuff. So, but you want something that's dependable and comfortable, but you don't drive an expensive car. or truck when you're doing this, because you're destroying the freaking thing value wise. So quit going and, you know, and you know, that goes for my friends that are real estate agents. Quit buying $200,000 cars to show houses in. We all know you can't drive. If you drive over the edge of a curb, run into a mailbox, hit something, you're because you're always paying attention to something else. Oh, look, there's a house for sale. And you're whipping around. And real estate agents, I'm one of them, we're ADD, and you're just all over the place. So quit buying expensive cars. Buy a reasonably nice car to show houses in. But no one buys a car because you had a buys a house because you had a $200,000 car versus you had a $50,000 car. Nobody does. That's just bull crap. That's in your head, and you're justifying buying something you can't afford. Stop it. So all of that to say, Rachel's right. When you're doing the $4,000 to $5,000, there's plenty of good ones, but they're usually not cool. They're not cool cars.
1: Well, they're not. And
0: no
1: it's not
0: one's
1: going
0: to stop at the stoplight and go woo woo.
1: One, it might be 7 months, and you're going to have to trade out again, which is a pain. But if it's the thing that gets you out of debt the fastest, that's the inconvenience. That's worth it.
0: We did it. We drove a borrowed car that had 400,000 miles on it, and I drove it for 400,000 miles.
1: No.
0: It did. It was an old Cadillac. It had predominant color was Bondo. The vinyl roof was torn loose. We drove it for 3 months. I told people we drove it for 10 years in 1 3-month period. It felt like 10 years. But I didn't have a car payment, and I saved up $1,000 because I wanted to get rid of this. And I took it back to my friend and gave it back to him. He loaned it to me because he knew how broke I was. And then I got a $1,000 car, and that $1,000 car, believe it or not, got totaled. I left it in a parking lot, and some people beat it up. And I actually, for some stupid reason, put insurance on it, and I got $2,000 from the insurance company. So I put $1,200 with it, went and bought a $3,200 car, and then we sold that about a year later for $3,200. It didn't go down. It was already, you know, and then we bought a $10,000 car, and so on. And so that's how we did it, and you can do it too. But your friends are not impressed.
1: The brown car?
0: That's the 3200 one. Yeah. You remember it. The front-wheel drive Oldsmobile. It's pretty ugly.
1: Well, and the vinyl roof, was detached, so every time would stop, it would just bubble up.
0: Yeah, yeah.
1: I do remember that.
0: Yeah. But I'm not spending money to impress you at a stoplight. I don't even know you. I'm just trying to feed my kids. You know, I'm just trying to eat. I'm just trying to get out of this mess and never come back. I drove like no one else, so now what I drive is anything I want. And I don't buy cars for what other people think. I buy cars now because I like them. And that's kind of a problem because I like a lot of them. But it's, you know, you can get there. If you live like no one else, later you can live and give like no one else. So, road warriors, quit wasting your money. And those of you that are driving hoopties, they're not all bad. And Rachel's point is really valid. You're probably not doing this for even a year. That car only needs to last you a year.
1: Yeah, some people think the car buying, and I can get in this mindset where it's
0: permanent.
1: It feels like I'm going to have to drive this so the wheels fall. Like, I have to drive this forever, never. And it's like, no, it's okay.
0: I can just get another one.
1: You're fine. Yes.
0: It's not a house. You could just
1: sell it.
0: It's
1: not a house. Yes.
0: You could buy a different one every week. I mean, other than the tax problem and the registration, it's, you know. But
1: right.
0: You could just.
1: It's not a long-term thing.
0: No.
1: Yeah.
0: So you don't feel so permanent. And so here's the thing. If you don't have a car payment for 12 months and your car payment was $1,000, that's $12,000. So then you can sell that $5,000 car. By the way, it'd be about like my 3200 one. It doesn't go down in value. So you can sell it for $5,000 and put your $12,000 with it and get a $17,000 car. And do that for 12 more months. And then you could get a $29,000 car if you just save your own car payment. Stop it with the car payments.

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1: 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Listen, I need everyone to put your phones down. Yes, put it down. You're going to live. 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

0: Alan is in Indianapolis. Hey, Alan, how are you?
1: I'm all right. How are you?
0: Better than I deserve. What's up?
1: So I'm looking for some help getting my fiance on board with sticking to a budget.
0: Okay. How long have you been engaged?
1: We've been engaged for about a year.
0: Okay. And when will you be getting married?
1: Well, we haven't set a solid date on it yet. We've got a one-year-old, so between taking care of him and I'd like to be a little bit better out of debt before we get married.
0: Why? You already had a baby.
1: Back. Yeah.
0: And what's the point? Might as well get married.
1: Yeah.
0: Okay. Anyway, side subject. All right. Now, the...
2: How old are you guys, Alan?
1: I'm 26 and she's 25.
2: Okay, great. And what's the conversations been like about budgeting together? You're not married, so technically should still be on separate budgets with separate incomes and everything until you're legally married, just to protect. She needs that protection for her and you need that protection for you. But
1: Well, she won't be entirely honest about how much debt she has. I know it's excess of $15,000.
2: Why won't she be honest?
1: You know, I don't think she wants to tell me how much, and I know she hasn't been paying a lot of it. She moved away from her hometown to move down with me, and I've been the primary source of income for both of us since that happened.
2: You think she has $15,000 in debt or savings?
1: Debt.
2: Debt, okay. And why would she not want to be honest with you?
1: I think she's embarrassed about it.
2: Because of the way you've presented it?
1: I mean, that could be some of it. I think she doesn't like where she's at, and she doesn't want to open up to me about it entirely because it's a vulnerable thing for her, and that's something that she kind of struggles with, being vulnerable, especially about stuff like that.
2: Okay, so I think that's probably more of the root issue, is that you guys are living together, you have a baby together, you're engaged to be married, and from a relational IQ stance, you guys don't have the relational equity to hold each other's situations. And does that feel like a red flag to you, that you guys can't be fully honest about what's going on?
1: Yeah, it definitely does.
2: Yeah. So I would work on having that conversation, and the way you present it, Alan, is really, really important. Because if she feels like crap when it comes to money, if she feels dumb, if she regrets all of this, and you're like, well, you need to be doing this and this and this, and you gotta, you know, sometimes people can come hard on someone that's already down. And so I would say to love her really well in that, and to have a lot of humility, a lot of grace. And your desire is to know her and to know her situation, and not to shame her, but for you guys to start working together to have a plan for your future, because your future, I'm hoping, is together, right? And to be a married couple. And so to make some progress forward.
0: What do you
2: make? Steps.
1: So last year I made about $96,000.
0: Okay. What do you do?
1: I'm a law enforcement officer.
0: Okay, good. Okay. Well, if what, the way I answer questions and the way we always have on the Ramsey Show is, what would I do if I woke up in your shoes? Knowing what I know about the data that's out there and what it takes to win in a marriage, and the data that's on that, and the data that's what it takes to win to build wealth. And by the way, they're pretty similar, which is interesting. So, the single people that are 30 that are living together have a net worth that's somewhere around 14 times smaller than the married people that are 30 that are living together. And so the data tells us that marriage tends towards a much better financial situation versus being shacked up, okay? That's what the data tells us. Uh-huh. So now that I know that, I'm getting married this weekend.
2: Not for the money, but
0: I have a child.
2: But you have a
0: quality,
2: yes.
0: I'm taking this lady. I'm already taking care
2: of her.
0: You're
2: basically married, Alan.
0: You might as well be. And so go ahead and get that done. And there's no, like, I have to get out of debt first. I didn't have to I didn't have to wait to have a baby. So no, I mean, that's a lot bigger deal than getting out of debt. So let's that's what I would do. I'd get married this weekend, and then, to Rachel's point, I would begin to say, okay, we are going to work on all of our prosperity and all of our bright future together, and we together are going to make decisions that cause that to happen. And so, and I'm going to help, and you're going to help, and we're both going to have a vote, and we need to sit down and say, okay, what's blocking that? And so whatever debt you got, hon, we're going to clean it up right quick. That's our first thing. And then we're going to start saving money for retirement. I mean, save money for an emergency fund. Then we're going to save money for a down payment. Then we're going to save money for retirement. Then we're going to save money for Junior's college fund. And then we're going to pay off the house. And we're going to become millionaires in the next 12 years. And we are going to sit down together, and we're going to look at that. And we're both going to tell each other everything about everything. And I'm going to help, and you're going to help. And that's what Rachel's talking about, building relational equity. And there's no shaming in that. It's like, you did what? You know, unless we agree to doing something, you go back and do something else.
2: Yeah, but the power dynamic in the situation. I mean, is she home with the baby, Alan? Because you said she's not bringing it.
1: Most of the time,

0: a vote in this as a husband and wife team, and let's go see the pastor or the justice of the peace this weekend, and let's get, and then let's go build our life together.
1: Yes.
0: And because you're trying to run around with one foot on the boat and one on the dock, and the boat keeps rocking, and you're going to end up in the lake.
1: Mm-hmm.
0: You know, and so you need to get all in to the boat or back off on the dock, one of the two.
1: And remember, Alan, money is it's not the end goal, right? Of marriage for you guys.
0: It's the working together thing.
1: It's what it produces, what the money represents. When you guys are on the same page, you both have a voice, you're both being heard, both of your opinions matter. Like, all of that is a practice to every other part when you're talking about parenting and you're talking about in-law, right? Like, you're all the same person. And so when you can kind of work on one area of your life like that to get on the same page together, it's huge. And to know her and to serve her well, I mean, honestly, Alan, I mean, I would be like, you're a police officer. You know what to do. Step up, you know? Yeah. Step up and take care of her.
0: Yeah, you see the families every day that things aren't going well with.
1: Yeah.
0: And so, you can just, all you got to do is look at that and go, that's my anti-mentor. I'm going to go the other direction of those things. And none of the things Rachel and I have been talking about are what you're seeing.
1: Yeah, the life you can create, Alan, as a husband, as a father, like, all of that is incredible. Like, men that step up.
0: To serve and protect.
1: And take care of. Yes, it is literally part of your DNA in your job. And when men do that, and their wife, again, I'm so big on this, but they have an equal say, they have the ability to have an opinion, and they are hurt. Like, all of that together is beautiful. It is. I mean, almost every man I know.
0: And we also see it works.
1: And it works.
0: It's very practical.
1: Yes.
0: You know, it absolutely works. What ends up happening is you have a high quality marriage, and
1: she
0: got lots of communication.
1: She feels secure.
0: Yeah.
1: You feel like you are doing your part.
0: Yep.
1: In stepping up. Like, all of that is in this conversation. And so I think there's a quality of marriage element there that's so big that you get to step into, Alan. And not to shame her, but you get to walk beside and help. And it's a beautiful thing. And thank God for that, for two parents like that with this baby, you know?
0: Good for this kid.
1: Yep, absolutely.
0: Get married this weekend.

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0: Devin is with us in Denver. Hi, Devin. How are you?
1: Good. How are you today?
0: Better than I deserve. What's up?
1: I was a minority owner in an electrical business, and I had to sell it. Well, I sold out, and I'm going to get my payout, and I'm trying to decide if I invest in a mutual fund or pay off my mortgage, which is at 2.875%.
0: Okay.
1: On a 30-year mortgage with 25 years left.
0: What's the balance on your mortgage?
1: $422,000.
0: Wow. Nice payout. What's your payout?
1: Well,
0: what's your payout
1: going to be? $335,000.
0: Oh. So you don't have enough to pay off the mortgage?
1: No. No.
0: You don't have the other $100,000.
1: And I do have, I have about $90,000 in savings right now.
0: Oh.
1: But I was going to use that to start my business back up and keep that aside for our 3 to 6 months emergency fund.
0: Okay. All right. Well, the let's go back to the original premise, and then let's figure out what to do with your particular situation. The original premise is I don't want to pay off my 2.875%, and rather I'd rather invest it instead. I would not go with that theory. That theory doesn't hold up when we study the actual data of people who become millionaires. When we studied 10,000 millionaires, the number of them that said I borrowed on my home so that I could invest and that made me a millionaire was precisely zero. We didn't find a single millionaire that did that. And that's the essence of what you're doing. You're saying, when you don't pay off your house, it's the same as borrowing on it, right? And so, no, I'm always going to lead you to getting out of debt completely as fast as we can, but you've got some competing goals, and you don't have enough money to do this whole thing here. So there's something to think about. So how long have you been away from that business?
1: I'm still employed. I have to work here till the end of the year.
0: Oh, okay. All right. And what do you make?
1: Right now, I make $150,000.
0: Good.
1: $150,000.
0: And are you going to go in? I assume you've got a non-compete, so you're going into a different business?
1: The non-compete is not all of the existing customers. It's some of them. But I had my own business for 7 years, and I partnered with a person.
0: But you can go into the same industry again, but just not take the customers.
1: Yes, I can. Yes.
0: Okay. Wow, that's unusual. Good, good. Okay. And so you're going to go open up a new shop?
1: Yep.
0: Okay.
1: I had my own shop. My shop is still alive. I never turned it off. It just, for the past 3.5 years, it hasn't done any real business.
0: Okay. So why does it take so much money to turn it back on?
1: I guess I was, saving out of the leftover money.
0: I know, but I'm saying you said you needed 90 grand to turn it back on. Why does it take 90 grand to turn it back on?
1: It doesn't.
0: Okay, good.
1: 50,000 of it is our 6 months of emergency fund.
0: What is?
1: 6 months.
0: 60,000?
1: 50,000.
0: 50,000. So you have a $4,000 a month burn rate on your house. Okay.
1: Yes, sir.
0: All right. Okay, so 50,000 is that. So we got 40,000 there to start the business and or put towards the house, and we're getting 300 and something thousand towards 400 and something thousand on the mortgage. So what I would do in your shoes is I would just take the buyout and the 40,000 and separate the not set the 50 aside as your emergency fund. We're not touching that for anything, okay? Do you have any debt other than the house?
1: My wife's car has $9,000 and change.
0: Okay, pay that
1: off. And we're on track to, okay.
0: Pay that off today.
1: Okay.
0: Just write a check and pay it off, okay? So now we got $30,000 to start the business and $50,000 in emergency fund, but you don't have any payments but a house payment. Am I right?
1: Correct.
0: Okay. Now, then what I'm going to do is I'm going to take your $30,000 and park it with your buyout money in just a high-yield savings account for 6 months and let it just sit there while you get your business started. When you get your business started and you're back to making $100,000 a year again, which will be pretty quick, I suspect, because you're going to start working on it between now and the end of the year to kind of get it restarted. It's not going to be a cold start in January. Then when you get back to making $100,000 again, Then I'm going to take that money and throw it at the mortgage and be done and be mostly done with the mortgage. And then your mortgage will be paid off in about 3 years or 2 years if you do that.
1: Okay.
0: And when you don't have a house payment, it changes the way you do business. Your business will prosper. When you don't have a house payment, it changes everything, and people do not grasp it until they don't have a house payment. And then you take that huge cash flow that you've got without a house payment, and you go become a multimillionaire. And really what this buyout has done is it sets you free mm-hmm. from all this debt. And it took me a minute to kind of wander around through our system to get you to where I would go. That's what I would do. I would not keep the mortgage like it's a pet just because it only eats a little.
2: Mm-hmm. Just requires a little bit.
0: Yeah.
2: Still there.
0: Two and 7/8.
2: Yeah.
0: Little bowl of dog food.
2: It's exciting, Devin, though. Make some big
0: wow.
2: headway.
0: You did great,
2: with some
0: man.
2: Of this. Yeah.
0: It's a great deal.
2: Well done.
0: Very good. Stacy's in Boise, Idaho. Hi, Stacy. How are you?
3: Hey, thanks for taking my call.
0: Sure. What's up?
3: So we have maybe an unusual problem. My husband and I have been on the same page for 27 of our 30-plus years of saving, scrimping, not spending money. And we are now at a very good, safe place. And I am comfortable starting to spend some of that money.
0: Good.
3: And
0: what's the safe place? What's your net worth?
3: Almost $12 million.
0: Well, yes, you should be able to enjoy some of your money now, for sure.
3: That's how I feel. And my husband is, you would think we're 1 month away from losing our house
0: yeah.
3: when I talk to him about things. Yeah. And it's
0: very hard for someone who has held so tightly to savings, particularly his nature as he's a saver, to loosen up and enjoy life. But that's why God sent him you.
3: It's just so I feel like, you know, even on little things, I was telling your screener, just we both work from home. We have one car when
0: brother.
3: Our kids went to college.
0: You need a car.
3: I mean, that's weird, isn't it?
0: Yes, like, that's
3: I'm
0: weird.
3: Like, mm-hmm.
0: You have $11 million, $12 million. You need to go buy a car. Yeah, for
2: it's
0: sure.
2: It's like the parable of bigger barns. That's a classic to me. You're just building and building and
0: bigger
2: building
0: barns.
2: And building and building. For what?
0: For what? Just for another barn.
2: Yes.
0: No, that's not
3: but
0: why you do.
3: How do I break through? Because
0: I don't know.
2: You're not going to be able to change him. It's going to have to be his work. That's deeply ingrained. If you got $12 million sitting there and you don't want to buy a car
0: for your wife.
2: He's got some issues, Stacy.
0: Yeah.
2: God love him, but
3: How did he
2: grow up with money? What's his story?
0: Poor.
3: Yeah, he grew up poor, but I'll tell you, I grew up more poor. I mean, I was the driving force here in our household of like, you know, coupon clipping.
0: This is not a financial thing. It's not even a relational thing. It's a spiritual thing.
2: It is for him, yeah.
0: Godliness with contentment is great gain. And if you gain only from your money the fear of losing it, you didn't gain anything. And that's the parable of the bigger barns that Rachel's talking about
2: mm-hmm.
0: in the Bible. And so enjoy some of it, be generous with some of it, and continue to save with some of it. And you should always be doing all three. I will tell you this. Sometimes the way to get someone to loosen up on spending is first get them to loosen up on generosity, helping others with some of this money.
2: Hand up. Yep.
0: We need to allocate $100,000 a year to give away. That's going to blow your mind because you've never given that kind of money away. All you've done is save.
2: Yeah, to force yourself, Stacy, to give away $8,000 a month.
0: Yeah.
2: You have to. And it can be in tips. It can be to an but to do that.
0: An orphanage,
2: there's a shelter. You'll hear of something going on, and you'll write that check to help. I mean, there is some amazing things that happen in the world. And when you
0: your
2: get to participate in that.
0: Yeah, your money's making $1 million a year.
2: It opens that hands, and that freedom is what that does. It gives you freedom from money.
0: And
2: it's
0: then
2: bondage.
0: It allows you to, gives you an excuse to enjoy some of it. If you want to win with money in 2026, you can't keep living normal. Normal's broke. 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
6: With SRN News, I'm Jason Walker. Investigation continuing near Portland, Oregon. Five people murdered over the weekend. Suspect was later found dead. Washington County Sheriff's Office says detectives do not believe it was a random act of violence. Crews have started to contain a fire in the Sierra Nevada foothills. It has destroyed more than 30 homes. No fatalities have been reported. Meanwhile, California Governor Gavin Newsom asking state lawmakers to shield utilities from financial trouble if their equipment sparks a wildfire by limiting the amount they have to pay victims and attorneys. Postal Service is advancing a Trump administration plan to strengthen oversight of mail and mail-in voting as the issue moves through the courts. This is SRN News.
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10: The Cleveland Browns are naming Deshaun Watson their starting quarterback for week one of the season. Watson was 5 of 12 for 36 yards and was booed by fans after he threw an interception during the Browns' loss to the Bills on Saturday. After the game, Watson said it was disrespectful, saying it had nothing to do with his performance. Watson has played in 19 total games in the last 4 years and did not play last year. Shedeur Sanders will serve as the Browns' backup. I'm Adam Abdallah.
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0: on this 1.7 mile track. It's going to be 147 laps around it, around National Archives, Air and Space Museum. Backstretch will be Independence Avenue, around the Native American Museum, 3rd Street, and as you can see here, hear anything of what I'm saying right now, Molly.
1: Yes, 147 laps around the what is that, the Native American Museum and Casino. The casino really is the most popular part of the museum, don't you think, Mike? I think so. The big race, big Indy race in Washington, D.C. Down there, right, you know, we've got monuments in the Capitol. We got all kinds of fun stuff down there. And my best girl and I, we, of course, drove down there yesterday, parked a couple of blocks from where the race was. They always terrorize everyone, the left, the cross-dressers and the media. They, oh, you can't go down there. You can't get anywhere near it. You can't. Stay away. Stay away. We got in our car. We drove down about four blocks from the race and parked. It's Sunday, so you can, you know, park without paying on the street. Parked right there. We walked down. My buddy Brian, our buddy Brian from Virginia, he drove in and he parked at the Willard Hotel right there, overlooking everything. And he had his sons with him, his two teenage sons, with him. And said, hey, let's go to the races. And they just drove down and went to the races. Me and my best girl, we drove a couple miles and parked on the street and then walked. It was a beautiful day. 85 degrees and sunny, very nice. I wore my floppy hat from the Persian Gulf War. You know, the old it's fun. It still works. Keeps the sun off, and very nice. And we went down, and I got to say, we didn't have fancy seats or anything. We didn't have the bleachers. You know, some people are paying $5,000 a ticket to get front row seats for the IndyCars. We didn't do that. I'm just in radio, and we got close enough to see cars zipping, but I had to kind of peek, had to, you know, tilt the head a little to the left, and there they put up fences everywhere. It was like North Korea with all the fences just everywhere, and you really couldn't, if you didn't have the $1 million tickets, you really couldn't get anywhere where you'd have a good vantage point on the race. You couldn't get anywhere near the Capitol building, which would have been a great place to be to watch the race go by, but it was all shut down, clamped down. But we got close enough. You can hear certainly you can hear them. You don't have to be that close to hear the Indy cars racing by, but it's fun and they sound great, of course. And we got close enough to see the vroom, vroom, vroom, vroom, vroom, vroom. It's the truth is that like Indy car racing on roads in a city may not be the best spectator sport because, you know, you blink and like seven cars have gone by because they're going real fast. I don't know if you've heard about this. They're race cars and all that stuff with race car drivers at the wheel. But a lot of fun, and everybody was out having a good time and wearing American flag stuff and 250 celebrating our birthday stuff, and it was great. And ran into our friend Brian and said, what should we do? It's, you know, we're not getting good seats. Although one of his sons found somebody had a wristband and it apparently fell off. And actually a homeless guy picked up the wristband and gave it to my friend Brian's teenage son. And he said, oh, thanks, and put it around his wrist, and it stuck on his wrist. And then he could walk right into all the restricted areas. It was great. It was wonderful. Recycling, that's good recycling, I think. But we said, hey, wait a minute. And it was very restricted. You can't bring in anything to the areas where the expensive seats are and stuff. So said, well, I think there's a sports bar about a block away with a patio and big screen TVs that are outside. Let's go over there. So we went over to this sports bar, and we ran into Brian again with his sons again, and a nice high-top outdoor table with a row of I don't know, five or six big screen TVs, and they all had the race on, of course, because it's a block away, and all you could hear was the race cars revving. And we sat down, and my best girl and I, we got beers because, you know, now you can have a beer. Couldn't have a beer in the front row, but you get a beer at the sports bar, and that made it good. So the race cars were just roaring two blocks away, and we had these. And I said it was kind of, you know, for no plan at all to just go down there and figure it out as we go along. That was great. And our great friend Jasmine, who is very often on the telephones here, She's not here today, but she was there at the race yesterday and on Saturday because she gets invited to everything. And she and it's like, oh, no, you're getting the tickets. You had to enter a lottery and win the lottery. And Jasmine wins the lottery every time she enters the lottery. So it was good. She got she was down there. And we had lots of other plans and commitments, so we couldn't, as is often the case, commit to anything. You know, I've always found that long-term planning is best done in the short term, but that's me. And so we had fun at the IndyCar race in Washington. We had a nice time. And, again, outdoors and sports bar, beers, roaring cars a block away, watching them on television where you might have had a better vantage. And we got some peaks at the IndyCars racing by. But never mind all that, because there's a lot of other stuff to talk about, too. The Democrat Party, they're socialists. You know, they love illegal aliens that kill college girls, because that's the Democrat Party. Pretty amazing stuff. But we've got stories for you today. Democrat socialists on the march. You know, they're always marching. They're these communists. They love marching, usually wearing hobnailed boots and things, and they're goose-stepping along, clicking together. That's pretty much who they are. But a friend of mine in town hall writing, "When a tent gets too big," Scott Hoganson wrote it. Talked about him on Friday, as a matter of fact, here on the radio show, lives in Texas. But when a tent gets too big, because the Democrats, they're waving, oh, we're a big tent party. So we got all these commie, lunatic, racist, illegal alien criminals and, you know, Democrats. It's a big tent of Democrats. So we got that. But can the tent get too big? And is there any example, historical example, of what the Democrats should be doing now? And surprise, surprise, there is a historical example. And it has to do with the Republican Party years ago and Lee Atwater, the late, great Lee Atwater. So I've got that story for you because it's a fun thing. Also, Democrats, they love the jihad and killing the Jews. They're genocidal Jew haters now, the Democrat Party. Even their Jews hate the Jews. It's pretty crazy. But this is the Free Beacon, the Washington Free Beacon, with their exclusive story, Michigan Senate communist terrorist jihadi and Democrat hopeful Abdul al-Sayed blamed the United States for creating terrorism. It's, you know, because people are in pain. And I'm like, I'm going back to the Barbary Pirates and Thomas Jefferson. I guess Thomas Jefferson was creating a lot of pain on the Barbary Pirates. And, you know, maybe it's the problem of we caused the Ottoman Empire too. These people, these communist jihadis, are mentally ill, and they just attack everything and firebomb stuff. They firebomb a lot of stuff, too. Yeah, what happens when people are in pain? That's what's going on. And also, I got to tell you, these people, we got Hassan Piker, and he's back, and he's they're chanting, mocking Charlie Kirk chant to the crowd of criminal filth that flocked Hassan Piker, who's a terrorist and a genocidal racist and a Democrat in good standing and an influencer. He's campaigning with Democrats and is the old this guy, I just got to tell you, but where do you hear this? Chanting the Charlie Kirk song, mocking Charlie Kirk's assassination, his murder, his widow, his orphan children, because they're a bloodthirsty lot of ghouls and gargoyles. What do you think is worse, a ghoul or a gargoyle? I don't know. We'll discuss. Chanting the Charlie Kirk thing. And then he's famous for saying that America deserved 9/11, the radical Islamic jihadi mass murder terror attacks of September 11th, 2001. Now, the 25th anniversary of that just weeks away now. The 25th anniversary. I remember it well, like it was yesterday. And Hassan Piker, who loves saying America deserved 9/11, he came out and he said, oh, I got a new thing. America didn't deserve 9/11. And the crowd booed him and jeered him because they're America-hating, bloodthirsty goblins. They remarkable things, just extraordinary stuff. These people, I am telling you. Also, I want to update you on crime in Virginia, you know, all the illegal aliens that the Democrats invite in who then murder everybody because Democrats, they're just, they love illegal aliens but hate normal people. And they love murder. But there is a, Luke Rosiak. Luke Rosiak, who's wonderful covering the news and writing about it. Luke Rosiak points out, we were talking about the illegal aliens murdering people in Fairfax County, Virginia, outside of Washington, D.C., and Luke Rosiak has an update on that, and it it turns out that only two, the eight murders in Fairfax County so far this year, eight murders of people murdered, you know, and only there are eight murders, and because there are eight murders, and only two of them are actually Americans. There are eight murders in Fairfax County so far this year. Two of them are Americans, and wait till you hear, and the rest are not. And wait till you hear about these two Americans. They're both Democrats. The it's pretty amazing stuff. So I want to share that with you because I was reading it over the weekend and just kind of shaking my head. Boy, if I were a Democrat, I'd quit. I'd quit the Democrat Party because, you know, who would want to be? I'd rather be a member of the Hell's Angels than the Democrat Party. They've got some honor and integrity, but the Democrat Party really doesn't. Speaking of the WNBA, that's the Women's National Basketball Association, you may not be familiar with it because nobody watches, but a couple people watched recently because of the two kind of stars light that they have in the WNBA, who the Democrats are targeting for lunacy. And this guy's a lot of fun, actually. Enes Kanter Freedom, former NBA basketball player, a professional men's basketball player, who now says he feels like a lady and wants to play in the WNBA. So he wants to play in the WNBA. And he went to a WNBA game just to make fun of them, I think. I mean, what else? Why would you go to a WNBA game if not to make fun of them? But Enes Kanter Freedom went to a WNBA game, and he was kicked out by security because crazy LGBTQWNBA femme fatale, Natasha Cloud. They're always named for Soviets. Natasha Cloud, and Cloud on maybe she's Moody or something. Cloud, probably not her real name. But Enes Kanter Freedom was cheering when a legitimate female basketball player scored a three-pointer. And this crazy woman, Natasha Cloud, kind of attacked Enes Kanter Freedom. And he stood up, and he's so tall, he was in the NBA, that security came and kicked him out of the place because they're all fascists. That's one of the things about them that you'll discover over time. Also, I'm going to have to check for the update, but Gary, Indiana. You know, there's a song about them. You remember that song? It's what is that from, Michael? It's one of the greats. The Music Man. Yeah, it's The Music Man, Gary, Indiana, you know. Gary, Indiana, Gary, Indiana, Gary. Well, they don't have electricity. And they haven't, maybe they're getting it back now, but they had a power outage, and it lasted for, like 12 days or something, the city of Gary, Indiana. And part of the problem was that the power company people, the electric crews, they came in, and Democrats had men come out and shoot at them, shoot at the people doing repairing the electricity, hitting their vehicles with bullets fired from guns. And that's because the Democrat Party is violent and a lot of criminals. And Gary, Indiana is all Democrats, and it's 75% black. So what do you hear about this? Because they say, oh, this is another classic example of what do they call it, Michael? It's environmental racism. That's what the Democrats call it, environmental racism. And I'll explain why that's another Democrat mental illness going forward. Just amazing how pathetic these racists who invented the Confederate States of America are, even in 2026. Just amazing. We've got one break here. Oh, yeah, we're at 888-630-9625. 888-630-9625. The American Federation of Teachers, you know, these people, they've got serious lunatics running the place. Randy Weingarten, she's calling for a boycott of Target stores everywhere, you know, Target, Target stores. This woman, Randy Weingarten of the American Federation of Teachers, she's the boss, wants everyone to boycott Target. I'm trying to figure out what I need to go buy at Target today. Because, well, you'll marvel at the alleged reason why. Hey, SNAP benefits, enrollments are down. The Democrats are angry because they want more crime. There are Democrats crawling around in the sewer system in New York. What are they doing there? 888-630-9625.
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0: I need to clarify something. I was talking about the homicides, murders in Fairfax County, Virginia. Only two of the murderers, eight people murdered, and only two of the murderers are Americans. The other six, not Americans, but Democrats. There are still Democrats. Let's go to the telephones. Let's go to Susan calling from the great state of Michigan. Susan, you're on the Chris Plant Show.
1: Good morning, Chris. How are you?
0: Just great, Susan. Are you back in Michigan or are you still here in D.C.?
1: Oh, no, I'm in Michigan.
0: Wow, quick.
1: I'm not far from where you visit, so sometime I can buy you a beer.
0: Excellent. Beautiful South Haven.
1: Yeah, I'm in Ada. But
0: very nice.
1: Anyway, in my younger years, I worked in downtown Detroit, and I worked at the Renaissance Center in Tower 400 on floor 16, which overlooked the Detroit River. And we used to have Indy races in downtown Detroit, and it was so much fun. I mean, I could sit at my desk, look out the window, and see the cars racing by. And I'd be talking on the phone, and people on the phone, I'm on the 16th floor, but people on the phone would be like, "What's that noise? What's going on?" And wow. I'd have to explain that, you know, the Indy races were going on. And then at lunch, you know, we could go downtown to Hart Plaza and, you know, watch the cars close up. And that was before, you know, all this security had to be in place. But
0: yeah.
1: It was just a wonderful experience.
0: Well, it is. It's a very cool. The Indy cars are incredibly cool. It's a great American pastime. Of course, in D.C., Democrats just complain about everything, and so they complained about everything. But it was kind of nice, Susan, because that means that they didn't show up down on the mall yesterday for the race, and that makes it much more civilized. And we were noticing it's D.C., a lot of white people, black people, Asian people, and we actually noticed how many black and Asian people yesterday, we weren't there Saturday, but yesterday, were wearing American flag clothing and 250 hats and stuff. Everybody was on Team America, and we were all, you know, smiling at each other and nodding and saying hello and enjoying it. Just great stuff. Well, I'm sorry you couldn't be here for the races in Washington. It was a great location for it, for sure.
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3: With another ARN News update, I'm Leah Brandon. Four teenagers were injured Friday night in a drive-by shooting at Waffle House in Gadsden. It happened shortly after the Gadsden City football game. The teenage suspect turned himself in over the weekend. Here's Mayor Craig Ford.
4: The individual had turned himself in based on the pressure from our Gadsden Police Department, and I want to thank them for everything they have done. They've done an outstanding job. This case was handled and moved swiftly, and now we'll turn it over to the proper authorities and let justice prevail.
3: All the victims are in stable condition at last report, and Alabama has officially named its starting quarterback. Keelon Russell has won the competition. He'll start the season opener against East Carolina. He beat out senior Austin Mack and will now take over the offense, looking to build on last season's 11-4 record. Alabama opens the season at home Saturday, September 5th. I'm Leah Brandon.
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8: I'm Dan Loney with Your Money Now. A mixed bag on Wall Street to start the week. The Dow was up 140 points, ending the day at 53,417. NASDAQ was off 200. 200 points. S&P 500 fell 21. President Trump this morning posted on True Social that the U.S. will raise tariffs on the imports of cars, trucks, and auto parts from Canada to 50% on January 1st. This follows a breakdown in trade negotiations between the two countries last week, which U.S. Trade Representative Jamieson Greer blamed on Canada for a late change of demands. Shares of steel manufacturers Nucor and Steel Dynamics trading mostly flat in the wake of those trade negotiations coming apart on Friday. Both companies should be impacted when Canada sets retaliatory tariffs in place on September the 8th. Shares of trucking companies on the decline due to the higher tariffs. J.B. Hunt shares were off 5% today. Meanwhile, Old Dominion Freight was down by 2%. And that is your money now.
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0: But before I do, talking about the big Indy car auto race in Washington over the weekend, Saturday and Sunday. Saturday also, IROC race in Washington. Cool around, museums and official Washington, the Capitol, and the Washington Monument back there and all that good stuff. A great location for it. Everybody had a good time except Democrats, but that's because they've lost the ability to have a good time or a nice time or a pleasant time. And you know, it's the old rule that your grandfather probably taught you about Democrats. They're not happy unless they're not happy. Didn't your grandfather used to say that? They're not happy unless they're not happy, and that certainly speaks to them. All right, let's go. We've got another call on the big race. Let's listen to what they have to say. Let's go to Rob calling from Montgomery County. Oh, Rob, you're on the Chris Plant Show.
14: Hey, Chris. Good morning.
0: Hey, Rob.
14: Thanks for taking my call.
0: You bet.
14: Yeah, I traveled down to Anne Arundel County to see my sister, and we went to a nice restaurant down there. And it wasn't a sports bar, but it had, you know, multiple TVs with every kind of sporting event you can imagine. But one event they didn't have on the TV was the race downtown, which is something that's never happened before. And you would think that, you know, it's fairly special. So I don't know. I was going to say something to the people that ran the establishment, but I thought I didn't want to get kicked out accidentally. I wanted to finish my meal.
0: Yeah. Wow. Well, yeah, you'd think it's a local event. It's a first time ever event. It's the monuments, the Capitol, the Washington Monument, Indy race cars. People are flooding in by the hundreds of millions to Washington, D.C. Actually, I guess about 140,000 or 160,000 additional people came in to the city. Democrats, by the way, are complaining. They were complaining last night, Rob, how the businesses in downtown D.C. are suffering because of the race. It's like, yeah, by bringing in another 160,000 people right to downtown D.C., the business are probably suffering. That's what Democrats are. They're all brain damaged, I think, Rob.
14: The opposite of what was actually happening. They were probably enjoying themselves and can actually go in the restaurant and feel a little bit safer.
0: Right, the visitors and the business owners. The business owners have an additional – on weekends in D.C., it can be kind of quiet down there in downtown D.C. on weekends. But when you had this race going on, it was anything but sleepy. It was very, very busy. But Democrats, because of their many mental impairments, Rob, were caterwauling, saying it must be bad for the businesses.
14: Bustling.
0: They don't understand, like, anything at all, do they? Nothing.
14: No, not much. And the other thing, I said, oh, by the way, your call screener is very, very pleasant. Real, not, I don't know, I've never spoken to her before, but she reminded me of the lady that called in from Michigan just now. Very pleasant, very nice. Just, you know, you like to hear those things on a Monday, you know, nice things and happy things.
0: Well, we're a conservative organization, so we're not maladjusted, malevolent, malignant, malcontents. We're normal people, yeah, and we're happy with our lives and, you know, fighting for a better world. And the left, they're miserable and unhappy. You put them in charge of things, and they want everyone else to be miserable with them.
14: Exactly. One quick thing. Out in Gaithersburg, I go to the Kaiser Health Plan there. Uh-huh. And there's a huge, huge building that serves all of Montgomery County, where you get everyone and his brother that goes there. But anyway, there's a parking lot adjacent to the humongous parking lot at Kaiser and the hotel, and all the Indy tractor trailers were there, all of them. It said McLaren on them, Indy 500.
0: No,
14: beautiful.
0: Kidding.
14: I mean, pristine trucks. Oh, I couldn't believe it. Yeah, it was amazing. I thought, I was hoping that they wouldn't get vandalized while.
0: Right. You had to have security. You know, you had security for them there.
14: I didn't see anybody. That's what really surprised me. Because I park far away from all the other people that park at that facility, because I have a fairly new ride and I want to keep it in as pristine condition as possible. Anyway, thank you for taking the call. And yes, I didn't see any of that event. I don't even know who won, but I thought that was very cool. And of course,
0: an American. Is your new car
14: Trump
0: a Porsche?
14: Oh, no. It's I have a Honda passport. I really enjoy it. It
0: well,
14: does
0: yeah, you don't want to
14: gasoline,
0: dig that.
14: But
0: that's good.
14: Yeah.
0: That's wonderful.
14: Thank
0: that's
14: you,
0: good.
14: Chris.
0: Yeah, man, thanks. Yeah. Yeah, I want to know the name of the place you went where they didn't have the
14: It's called the All-American Steakhouse. It's down in Edgewater.
0: Is that right?
14: And because I like the place, and I would say some other things about it that I found very unusual, but in a good way. But I think I better refrain from saying anything on the
0: okay.
14: with you.
0: Yeah,
14: on the
0: whatever.
14: Show.
0: You like.
14: I'll just
0: sure.
14: stay away from that.
0: I understand. It's very thoughtful of you, considerate of you. See, we're the thoughtful, considerate people, right?
14: So. Yeah, fun people. Everyone was having a good time there, but I just found it odd because I was sitting in a location where I could see multiples of these TVs.
0: Mm-hmm.
14: But, yeah, I think it's great. And since Trump, you know, was the one that kind of, I guess, initiated this thing,
0: yep.
14: you know, the other side, they don't want anything nice or good or, like you said, happy. They don't want people to enjoy themselves. They want everyone to be miserable like they are. So, anyway, thank you so much, Chris, and have a great
0: man.
14: Week.
0: Yeah, thanks, Rob. Thanks, Rob. Yeah, yeah. It's, you know, again, your grandfather, misery loves company. And the second part of that is, you know, so do Democrats, because they really embody misery at this point in 2026. They are the misery people. There is no doubt about it. Thank you, Rob. Now, let me go to this, because Democrats don't love much, but they do love murder, and they love illegal aliens. They like crime, and they like crawling in sewers in New York. They've got a lot of things that got them all screwed up. But we've got a crazy, you know how they do love illegal aliens and American Federation of Teachers with the lunatic over there, Randy Weingarten. I want to get

came out with guns, physical description to follow, and shot up the vehicles of the electric company repair people so that they fled the scene as because they didn't want to be killed. And then the electricity stayed out, and then Democrats, you know, they have no lights. And then Democrats came out and said, well, this is another example of environmental racism. Wrong again, mental people. But let me get to Democrats and crime and all the mayhem and all of that, because Luke Roziak, the wonderful Luke Roziak, he's got a great Twitter account, and over the weekend he posted, listen to this, only 2 of 8 murderers in Fairfax County, that's in Virginia outside of Washington, D.C., only 2 of 8 murderers in Fairfax County this year are known to be Americans. They're known to be Americans. One, now listen to this, so 6 of them are not Americans, and they've murdered a number of people, at least 6 people, but 2 of the murderers are Americans, and that's kind of fascinating. Well, what is up with it? Because this is not a border state, it's not a border county, Fairfax County, but listen to this, because Luke Roziak laid it out, says, Abdul Jalla is an illegal immigrant from Sierra Leone, arrested more than 30 times. But prosecutor, the Democrat George Soros prosecutor in Fairfax County, Stephen Descano, dropped the charges, like 30 times. Let him go. What's the worst that could happen? Which created the circumstances where he murdered a stranger, Stephanie Minter, at a bus stop with a big knife, Because Democrats love illegal aliens, and they love murder. Next one. It's Mizel Lopez Gomez, a Guatemalan illegal alien who allegedly beat a 3-month-old baby to death. He beat the 3-month-old baby to death because, you know, those babies, they can be loud and a little bit annoying and all that. So naturally, as an illegal alien, Mizel Lopez Gomez had to beat the baby to death because, you know how they are. So that's their second one. And then Anibal Armando Chavarria. It goes on. Anibal Armando Chavarria Muy, a Guatemalan illegal immigrant who was arrested for stabbing a man to death. I don't know if you noticed, Latinx may favor stabbing over guns on many occasions. So I got that. And then Alexis Antonio Cederos Campos from El Salvador, the illegal immigrant. I see a trend emerging here, whose alleged murder was censored by Next Door, right? And then Tapa, you got, it's Tapa, but I think it's pronounced Tapa. Tapa Chatra, whose immigration status is unclear and unknown. Who was killed by police after stabbing 3 people. Why would that be? Why would that be an issue of any kind? I just don't understand. And that's so you got all of that. And you then have, because you got, two Americans who were also in trouble for murder. And this is kind of an amazing story, because the 2 Americans, this is where it gets a little bit tricky and very Democratic, because the first black lieutenant governor in the history of the state of Virginia murdered his wife, and then he murdered himself, because it's a murder-suicide. You may remember him, Justin Fairfax. Murdered his wife in his multi-million-dollar house. And I remember when the news story broke in this location where wealthy people live, where there aren't often murders, and police were there, said, oh, in this multi-million-dollar house, this big rambling house with you could put bowling alleys in it, and there was a murder, and police were responding. And then only later did we learn, oh, that's the home of the then former lieutenant governor of the Commonwealth of Virginia, a Democrat, of course, Democrat Justin Fairfax, who murdered his wife, and I think his kids were downstairs or upstairs or something, and they were in the house, and they had 2 kids, and amazing stuff. The police were kind

0: kind of understandably tried to be low key about it, like, well, we're not identifying who the person is yet, but it turned out that it was the lieutenant governor, a Democrat, Justin Fairfax, who made history again as the first black lieutenant governor of Virginia, and then he made history as being the first lieutenant governor of Virginia to murder his wife and then to murder himself, because, you know, that's he's a Democrat. So that's one of the two murderers in Fairfax County this year. I remember the story well, and I remember, and then the news media downplayed the hell out of it, and you know, TV didn't talk about it. It was a one sentence reader for anxious anchors and all that stuff. And then the only other murder perpetrated in Fairfax County by an American was a PhD college professor who also murdered his wife. Again, yet there these trends are easy to detect if you're paying attention over time. These people. So he, the lieutenant governor, Justin Fairfax, one of two Americans to commit murders in Fairfax County this year, and then math professor charged after wife killed in Fair Oaks shooting. Fairfax County identified the 60-year-old Chisholm Jamison as the victim. Officers found her with gunshot wounds, plural, at home in Washington Bryce Road. People know where that is. Police arrested 64-year-old Leland Jamison and the husband, charged him with second-degree murder. Now, he's a retired math professor, college professor, math professor, and charged with the fatal shooting of his own wife in Fairfax County. Investigators described it as a domestic-related incident. Well, that makes sense. I don't think you have to be Columbo to put those pieces together, do you? Honestly, you know, call in the FBI. That's crazy. So officers called to his house and found his wife. They even give the address here and everything. But she was found dead in the bedroom. Significant loss of blood, what having been shot repeatedly by her husband and everything. And officers said that the spent shell casing found near her body and all of that. 64-year-old Leland Jamison arrested, charged with second-degree murder. So there it is in Fairfax County. They've got it's an immigrant-rich environment. They're culturally rich and racially diverse. Racially diverse, and they have had 8 homicides. 6 of them were either illegal aliens or ought to be illegal aliens, immigrants to the United States. And 2 of them are Democrats. One of them was the lieutenant governor, because I mentioned he's the first black lieutenant governor. They had Doug Wilder in Virginia, first black governor long before him. But never mind that. Democrats don't score that. It's the first black dog catcher in Des Moines County is going to be on the front page of the New York Times because they're so ridiculous. But there it is. So we got eight murders in Fairfax County so far this year. Only 2 of them perpetrated by Americans, both of them by big-time Democrats, say, a PhD college professor who murdered his wife. And, of course, the lawyer and former lieutenant governor, Ivy League, all the best schools, all the good lieutenant governor, and murdered his wife, then he murdered himself, and kids be damned. So that's Fairfax County. I'm thinking, boy, I want to live someplace without Democrats. That's it. I'm moving to Washington, D.C.
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8: Dopamine has gotten a bit of a bad rap lately, blamed for everything from screen addiction to junk food cravings. Well, here's the thing. 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The endless scroll, the bingeable shows, the bag of chips. So what is the fix? 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I'm Dr. Sanjay Gupta, helping you live a better life.
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9: 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Very next pitch, hit by another foul ball.
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0: right. Well, a lot of fun stuff on all of that in the big Indy race in Washington yesterday, and a great deal more to get to. Yeah, that's right. Electricity in Gary, Indiana. I think those are the only lyrics I know to that song, Gary, Indiana. But I'll see if I can work on that. We've got a lot more to share with you. The time we have, Bill, and this Hassan Piker guy. He really he should be living in Syria in a free fire zone, I think, and maybe he will be before everything's over. But we'll get to him too. Let's go back to the telephones, Mike. Let's go to Mike calling from Springfield, Virginia. Mike in Springfield, you're on the Chris Plant Show.
1: Hey, Chris, thanks for taking my call. Wife and I were at the race. It was fantastic. You know, I didn't realize how much pageantry there was going to be with all the parades, all the services, all the flyovers. It was just wonderful. And then, you know, with the International Race of Champions and Jeff Gordon winning twice. But the thing is, this morning, I happened to look at Nextdoor, which I should know better. Somebody said yesterday, what's with all the military flyover stuff? And somebody said that's a flyover for the race. And some people commented, wow, you know, only negative things to say, waste the taxpayer, you know, dollars. And somebody said, well, you know, people have to train, know how to fly those planes. And there were even worse comments. So I finally tried. I normally don't. I wrote in. I said, for what it's worth, event, 150,000 people, free to them, celebrating America's 250 and the military keep us free. So I'm sure I'm going to get a lot of stuff. But it was just incredible. It was wonderful.
0: Yeah,
1: and I got a selfie with Brett Baer.
0: Is that right? No kidding. That's fun. So he was in the good seats with you.
1: I don't know. They were all good seats. They were all good seats.
0: That's great. Yeah, the B-2 flyover flanked by fighter jets, and B-2 stealth bomber is so cool. And a lot of great flyovers representing, and again, as you said, we got helicopters and representing all the military services. Well, the Democrats are fundamentally anti-American, and so they have to be anti-American military, you know.
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3: With SRN News, I'm Jason Walker. Well, the Postal Service is advancing a Trump administration plan to help strengthen oversight of mail in voting. As the issue moves through the courts, USPS has finalized a rule requiring voter eligibility lists and unique tracking barcodes for federal mail ballots. The administration says the changes are designed to prevent ineligible voting and improve election security. United States and Canada falling deeper into that trade war. New tariffs are expected to raise prices for products in both countries. Authorities in Haiti are reporting a number of deaths now after gangs attacked a small farming village, killing several people. Many others have been wounded in that unprovoked attack. SRN News.
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0: The whole point is they're trying to get someone activated enough to come and kill me. Okay? That's it. It is so that it is a lesson. A lesson for all to see and hear. There are certain forces you are not supposed to mess with in society. Okay? You're not supposed to go after corporate interests that hard. You're not supposed to go after Israel that hard.
1: That hard.
0: Your voices should never be heard.
1: Yeah. That's Hassan Piker. He's a terrorist and a communist, anti-American, racist, anti-Semite, who loves genocide. And he's an egomaniac. I would say probably demented egomaniac. Hassan Piker, big Democrat Party influencer, and he's all kinds of things to the Democrat Party. To the world, to humanity, he's a terrorist, and he hates humanity. Especially the Jewish part. You know how these people are. They're all like that. Remarkable stuff. Well, very good and happy Monday to you. Welcome back once again. Hope you watched, had some piece of the big Indy race, Indy car, race cars in Washington, D.C. yesterday. A lot of fun. I don't think Hassan Piker was there because, you know, if it's fun, I think he wants to firebomb it, not to. But we've got this Hassan Piker guy for you today. He's an extraordinary Democrat, he is. And the media, they love him. They want to date him. They want their daughters to date him, too, and their sons, for that matter. Here is the headline today from the Washington Examiner, the wonderful Washington Examiner. The headline is, Hassan Piker called evil. They put evil in quotation marks. After singing, quote, "We are Charlie Kirk," end quote. That's got a song, "We are Charlie," who was assassinated by Democrat suicide attacker, you know, the lunatic Democrats. They're like Al Qaeda, just amazing. "We are Charlie Kirk" meme song at a live show. He was doing a live. It's a podcast. Everybody's got a podcast. Left wing Twitch streamer Hassan Piker faces renewed criticism after appearing to lead a live audience in singing a song associated with online mockery of the late conservative Charlie Kirk. He's late because he was shot and murdered by an assassin, and the Democrats applauded. They couldn't pick Charlie Kirk out of a lineup, couldn't quote him on anything. But the Democrat Party teaches that murder is positive, especially if it's somebody that didn't vote for Joe Biden or for Kamala Harris. The incident occurred during a recent stop on Hassan Piker's, listen to this, Fear and Live. Or is that Fear and Live? It's Fear and Live, Fear and Live. It's his, he's got his Fear ampersand live show. It's Fear and Live. It's like Fear and Loathing in Las Vegas, but unoriginal and just loathsome. Where video circulating online shows him performing the song "We Are Charlie Kirk" as members of the audience joined in. They're so funny, and that's they were spreading monkeypox at the same time, like it was, you know, herpes at another Democrat party in the hot tub. Piker's podcast co-host also appeared to laugh during the performance. They love murder. They really do. Piker appeared at San Francisco, naturally. San Francisco's Golden Gate Theater. There's nothing golden about it anymore. It's something else altogether. As part of the opening night of the tour's West Coast run. It's a tour. It's Fear and Loathing or something. Alongside fellow hosts Will Neff, right? QT Cinderella. Got to be a cross-dresser of color there. And Austin Show, these probably not. QT Cinderella, that's QT Cinderella, and Austin Show, along with Will Neff. They're hanging out with Hassan Piker. The song, released shortly after Kirk's assassination in Utah, was written in the style of a Christian power ballad to make it all the more mocking, you know, of Christianity and Christendom and Christians and of murder, because the Democrat Party is a bloodthirsty gang of gargoyles, and has since been widely used online as a meme targeting Charlie Kirk and his supporters. Hassan Piker, addressing a cheering crowd, led the audience in a chant referencing Charlie Kirk, singing, "We're Charlie Kirk and we carry the flame. We'll fight for the gospel. We'll honor his name." All right. Listen, because this is what these guys do. He was heard remarking that the moment felt like one of the most surreal of his life. That's sure. Find another one somewhere down the line. Now let's go to, because this is the Democrat Party and it's what they do, let's go to the Socialismos and soundbite number one. Here is Hassan Piker. Listen, this is in Portland because he goes from place to place doing the same thing. He did the same thing at San Francisco's Golden Gate Theater because, you know, San Francisco, open your golden gates and fill in your own lyrics after that. Hassan Piker in Portland, wherever he goes, he's on tour mocking. I actually thought about this yesterday. I was gonna come in and say I've got some important news. Barack Obama was just shot by a sniper and killed on the back porch of his $20 million oceanfront, estate. And it's very sad, but we're going to make fun of it for the rest of the day. Now, just to point out that these guys, the Hassan Pikers, in good with the media, in good with the Democrats. I know that's repetitive and redundant and unnecessarily duplicative. But here's Hassan Piker in Portland this time, mocking the assassinated Charlie Kirk because murder is fun.
2: Afraid to die.
1: And then he was shot by a sniper's bullet. That Martin Luther King assassination. Let me tell you, do you know the best joke about the Martin Luther King assassination? Because there are so many of them that, and the mocking song about Martin Luther King assassination, who was assassinated by a Democrat Party presidential campaign volunteer, right? James Earl Ray and all that stuff, volunteer for the lifelong Democrat governor, racist, segregationist George Wallace. And then he went and killed Martin Luther King. There are no jokes about Martin Luther King's assassination. There are no mock songs about Martin Luther King's assassination. But the filthy, murderous, bloodthirsty left, well, they love this sort of thing. And here's Hassan, and the crowd, listen to the crowd. Honestly, it's, I know you don't think about theater fires and things like that, but here he is, Hassan Piker. He is, again, addressing the crowd of ghouls, many of whom are cross-dressers and have monkeypox. But here he is in Portland again. He's famous for saying again and again, Hassan Piker, that the United States of America deserved 9/11. That's September 11th, 2001, thousands of Americans killed. Also, I learned something on, I think it was the ABC World News program last night, I think that's right, that they have yesterday, by DNA, identified one more person from the World Trade Center that was killed by the Muslims on September 11th of 2001, hijacking planes, slashing throats, crashing the planes into the towers, right? And the Democrats are now on the side of Al-Qaeda. They really are. And Hassan Piker certainly is. But I learned something at ABC, that a full 40% of the Americans killed on September 11th have still not been positively identified because, the buildings collapsed and there are very big buildings in crush and not a lot left of human beings. 40%, and what was the, well over 1,000 people murdered by the Muslim terrorists like Hassan Piker's friends, have still not been identified 25 years later. Isn't that wild? So 40% of the families of, 9/11 families of people murdered by the terrorists have still not been positively identified. Now, you know, if your brother was there in the building and you haven't heard from him in 25 years, but still no positive ID on 40% of the people murdered on that day 25 years ago. Now, here's Hassan Piker, again, who is famous for being pro-terrorist and anti-American and pro-murder and pro-assassination, and a Democrat who campaigns with Democrats running for high office. Remarkable. But here he is telling the audience, all right, I've changed my mind. Okay, America didn't deserve 9/11. And the crowd boos and jeers him because they all believe that America did deserve September 11th, 25 years ago. Here's Hassan Piker.
3: America, it does not deserve 9/11. That's my new thing now.
4: He's been rehabbing his image, which is why.
1: Yeah, it's okay. America does not deserve 9/11. That's my new thing, he says. That's my new thing. That America doesn't deserve 9/11 anymore. And the crowd jeered and booed because they are, you know, they're Democrats, I think, is what they are. Just amazing. Mm-mm-mm. Now, they did the, I've got another soundbite, two soundbites for you. Hassan Piker, he apparently is singing the Charlie Kirk song, and nobody's firebombed his parents' house. But the where is his parents' house in Syria? Where is filthy people? Where are these people that spawned this disease? But listen to this. Here's Hassan Piker, because he apparently has been criticized for singing the Charlie Kirk song, and now he wants to infuriate. This is the party of creating civil war everywhere they go. The left brings war and civil war and conflict in every country where they secure enough power, then the killings begin. Here's Hassan Piker. Oh, no, there's been backlash because I was mocking the assassination of Charlie Kirk and of course, Erica Kirk, the widow with the two children. The Democrats love death and murder. Here's Hassan Piker again.
0: I'm more respectful to Charlie Kirk than Erica Kirk is. I'm more respectful to Charlie Kirk than virtually every Republican out there who has tried to fill his shoes, you know what I mean? Yeah, no. These guys are all grifters. It's so funny that,
1: hey, there's that grifters word again.
0: Conservatives are like, how dare you guys sing We Are Charlie Kirk at a rally?
1: Yeah. Yeah, so we're going to mock you. And it reminds me of the rape tents they set up at the Occupy Wall Street gatherings, because there are so many sexual assaults that they made it official. They said, yeah, and he's more respectful of Charlie Kirk than the widow, Erica Kirk, is. This guy is a criminal. He's going to, if he had a wife, I think he'd murder her. Hassan Piker, you know, like the Democrats in Fairfax, Virginia. Yeah, you're more respectful of Charlie Kirk than Erica Kirk is respectful of her late husband, her assassinated husband. And this is him showing how respectful he is, because Democrats use words, but they don't know what the words mean. Like, he used the word I'm, and I don't think he knows what that means. It refers to him. More respectful, he doesn't know what the word respectful means, than Erica Kirk is, while he is mocking before a live audience that actually the mental illness is so rampant that this miscreant criminal fills an auditorium or a theater with like-minded, I'm using the term advisedly, like-minded individuals who are also bloodthirsty ghouls. Charlie Kirk, who was called out for his vulgarity, and so I'm more respectful of Charlie Kirk than Erica Kirk is. That's his. She should sue him for, he's also another rich kid. You know, all these commie candy asses are all rich kids with their baby daddies buying $1 million places in New York and all that stuff. But here is, once again, Hassan Piker.
0: You're pearl clutching because this isn't like belittling Charlie Kirk's assassination or
1: right.
0: Or mocking Charlie Kirk's assassination or celebrating Charlie Kirk's assassination.
1: Right.
0: This is,
1: mocking.
0: You know, carrying mocking. The flame. Republicans hate when, you know, people when people give back like a fraction of the energy that they put out.
1: The opposite of the truth, 100% the opposite of the truth. These guys have been smearing, slandering, maligning, and laughing at the murder of people for so long that finally normal people had to start responding a little bit in kind, but only a little bit. This guy ought to be gassed, you know, like the gas chamber, maybe the electric chair. I know, we'll wait for him to murder people, but it shouldn't take long. Yeah, that's it. And this, again, this guy is a senior Democrat and a media figure, thanks to network news organizations and cable TV or news organizations. Remarkable stuff. Yeah, that's your Democrat Party. I got a lot more of these people. I even got the Reverend Al Sharpton. I got Reverend Al Sharpton because he's with this commie in Florida, Angie Nixon. No relation.
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0: All right. Yeah, you're these people. Can I just say, hey, the Reverend Al Sharpton, a multi-millionaire media figure, a journalist who doesn't speak English real good, and the Democrats love him. He's a racist and an anti-Semite. He started those Crown Heights riots where Democrats murdered a guy for being Jewish. That was years ago. And Tawana Brawley, naturally, NBC says, I smell a journalist. He had this lunatic woman on that Angie Nixon, who is a socialist running for high office in the state of Florida. And I've got the Reverend Al Sharpton talking to this woman, Angie Nixon. I need to hit pause for a second because I have several sound bites, the back and forth, and they lie so much. The question is a lie. Al Sharpton is trying to form a question. He's not very good at thinking. So in his effort to form a question, he stumbled all over the place. Might have invented a couple of words at the end of his rambling. It's difficult to imagine what the question was meant to be. And then Angie Nixon came on, no relation to Richard Nixon, came on and she lied. She lied immediately. And it was just like another lie that Abdul El-Sayed told last week that I shared with you. And where do you hear this? If these people are talking, they are lying. Just amazing. This is a big trouble. Kamala Harris staffer was on Meet the Press on Sunday. Remarkable stuff here. Wait till you hear this, because, you know, black voters and Democrats and all this. I've got a crazy moment about Telefrico. You know, Telefrico. How's he doing with black voters in Texas? Because it's getting weird out there.
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3: With another ARN News update, I'm Leah Brandon. Four teenagers were injured Friday night in a drive-by shooting at Waffle House in Gadsden. It happened shortly after the Gadsden City football game. The teenage suspect turned himself in over the weekend. Here's Mayor Craig Ford.
4: The individual had turned himself in based on the pressure from our Gadsden Police Department, and I want to thank them for everything they have done. They've done an outstanding job. This case was handled and moved swiftly, and now we'll turn it over to the proper authorities and let justice prevail.
3: All the victims are in stable condition at last report, and Alabama has officially named its starting quarterback. Keelon Russell has won the competition. He'll start the season opener against East Carolina. He beat out senior Austin Mack and will now take over the offense, looking to build on last season's 11-4 record. Alabama opens the season at home Saturday, September 5th. I'm Leah Brandon.
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8: I'm Dan Loney with Your Money Now. A mixed bag on Wall Street to start the week. The Dow was up 140 points, ending the day at 53,417. NASDAQ was off 200 points. S&P 500 fell 21. President Trump this morning posted on True Social that the U.S. will raise tariffs on the imports of cars, trucks, and auto parts from Canada to 50% on January 1st. This follows a breakdown in trade negotiations between the two countries last week, which U.S. Trade Representative Jamieson Greer blamed on Canada for a late change of demands. Shares of steel manufacturers Nucor and Steel Dynamics trading mostly flat in the wake of those trade negotiations coming apart on Friday. Both companies should be impacted when Canada sets retaliatory tariffs in place on September the 8th. Shares of trucking companies on the decline due to the higher tariffs. J.B. Hunt shares were off 5% today. Meanwhile, Old Dominion Freight was down by 2%. And that is your money now.
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12: Causing a scene. 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

0: We got a story for you out of the Washington Post today, too. They have a Charlie Kirk-hating racist woman who was an opinion writer there, and she was fired about a year ago because of what she said about Charlie Kirk, because they're a hate-filled bunch. But now a court has ordered the Washington Post to hire her back and give her back pay because they love death. They're on the side of everything bad. If it's bad, the left loves it. Let's go back to where we were in the audio sound bites here. I was talking about the Reverend Al Charlatan. I looked up how much money does NBC News pay the Reverend Al Charlatan, and it's all over the place, but it starts at $500,000, and it goes up to $5 million. So I think they don't really know how much NBC pays him. But here's the Reverend Al Charlatan of Tawana Brawley fame and the Crown Heights anti-Semitic riots, which led to the murder of a Jewish man for being Jewish. The Reverend Al Charlatan is a miscreant of the First Order. It's the only thing of which he is a member of the First Order. But here's the Reverend Al Charlatan with Angie Nixon, who is a commie Schweinhund, Democrat, running for high office in the state of Florida. She won her Democrat primary. And here's the Reverend Al Charlatan, who's a racist, talking to Angie Nixon, who's a racist, about those terrible, awful Republicans and all that. And listen to the Al Charlatan try to form a question, a simple question. At the end, it's about 40 seconds, and he's incoherent, and he's rambling, and he uses a couple of words that may or may not be words. And then at the end, it's kind of up to you to try to figure out what question he was trying to ask, the Reverend Al Charlatan.
1: Now, you're a Democratic socialist who just won a red state's Democratic Senate primary, one of the several dominated by narratives of moderates versus progressives this year. What? We've seen where your moderate primary opponent immediately threw his support behind your following, behind you following last week. We've also seen some reports of friction between your campaign and state Democrats who fear your political affiliation gives Republicans a line of attack. Now that you are the nominee, are you getting the support you need?
0: That's a great question. So are the Democrats supporting you? I think the question was, is the Democrat Party supporting you? You're a communist and you're a socialist and you're a racist. But she smiles. This is key this year for Democrats. They put up Lenin himself. And if he smiles at the podium, then the Democrats applaud and say, oh, look, he's got nice, like Zoran Kwame Mamdani in New York. Oh, he's got such a nice smile. And, there are firebombing synagogues, but never mind that. So here is the Democrats' pick to be in the United States Senate in the great state of Florida. Here is Angie Nixon trying to decipher Al Charlatan's question and respond to whatever that question might have been.
2: You know, we're getting support from a lot of people. We always can use more. And I'm just letting folks know, you know, I recently joined DSA. We actually had Republicans and independents that crossed over in the primary to vote for me the primary, since we are a closed primary state. They're volunteering on our campaign and they're making donations.
0: Yeah, Republicans are volunteering for the socialists and voting for her because that's not happening, and she's making it up, and she's lying, but she's smiling. So that's okay. And also, this Michael Pierce and I were listening to this morning, and it reminded us of a soundbite we played last week of Abdul El-Sayed, who's also running for the Senate. He's in Michigan, and he's a communist also, and he was on with some other leftist, and listen to the whopper of a lie that he told. Now, again, Angie Nixon just said, oh, yeah, Republicans and independents, they're voting for me. They're even volunteering for me because, you know, I said I'd give them free stuff. And these Republicans, they want the communists to give them free stuff. And here is Abdul Al-Sayed, Lebanese, and she said, yeah, Republicans are voting for me and they're volunteering for me. Here is Abdul Al-Sayed, Jihadi, Michigan.
3: When I go to up and down the state, there is not a place I stop where people don't tell me, look, I voted for Donald Trump three times and I'm voting for you. And that's because you really want to give me health care.
0: Yeah, there you go. Now, he is a lion sack of Judea. There is not a, everywhere he goes, every place he stops, up and down the state of Michigan, people are rushing up to him and saying, hey, I voted for Trump three times, but I'm voting for you because you want to give me free health care. That's what's happening. And if you can show me one person that has done that, then I got to tell you. These people, if their lips are moving, they're lying. Let's go back to Angie Nixon, who said, oh, yeah, everywhere she goes, Republicans said they're voting for her and volunteering for her and supporting her. Right, yeah. And I got 3 million votes in the primary in Florida, too, except I wasn't on the ballot anywhere. Here is Angie Nixon.
2: I have a proven track record of actually fighting against authoritarian governments. And where? So people should not let my my recent affiliation with DSA sway them in any way or scare them at all. I have always been about fighting against bigotry and fighting just for hardworking people. I think it's the time. I know it's the time to send a bold, unapologetic fighter to Washington, D.C. to really stand up against Donald Trump.
0: Yeah, and the Reverend Al Sharpton is mumbling and murmuring there. And she said she has a long history of fighting against authoritarian regimes. In like Tallahassee, the city hall? What are you talking about? Are you really originally from Ouagadougou, where you were fighting against authoritarian regimes in Burkina Faso? If you're old enough, in Upper Volta, might have been in Upper Volta, she's got a long history of fighting against authoritarian regimes, and she's referring, of course, to Trump derangement syndrome there. She's got a long history of fighting against authoritarian regimes, and Republicans are voting for her all over Florida, just like with Abdul Al-Sayed, where everywhere he goes, swarms of three-time Trump voters are

0: after 2 a.m. Here is Angie Nixon.
1: We're black. They gonna profile us too. They can't tell the difference between an African American or you know, a black American that is a descendant of slaves here in this country, or
0: what,
1: or someone from Jamaica or Nigeria. Mm-hmm. Like they are going to racially profile us.
0: ICE.
1: And they are going to escalate things, and they are going to shoot and kill us.
0: That's right. ICE, Immigration Customs Enforcement, are going to profile black Americans and going to shoot them and kill them. She spent a lot of time fighting authoritarian regimes in her fantasies, maybe online or something like that. Maybe she's got one of those video game things with a little rifle. I don't know. But there she is. Well, I'm black, and we're all black, and being black, ICE is profiling us, and they're going to shoot and kill us. That's what ICE is, because racial profiling, you know, and there are only white people in America, so any people that are not white, ICE is going to shoot and kill. These people are very severely disturbed people, and the Democrats are trying to put them all in the United States Senate because, you know, tiny brains think alike, I think, is, as a black, I almost want to make that my ringtone. I want to play that over and over again on the radio. So, wait a minute, Michael, what, at the end of that soundbite, when she said that ICE, they're profiling black people because some black people are from Jamaica and some are from Burkina Faso, from Ouagadougou. And so ICE is going to make mistakes everywhere they go because they're only 19 years old and they don't have any training. I heard other Democrats saying that. That ICE agents are 19 years old and they don't have any training, so they're going around shooting people. It's actually Democrats racing their cars at federal law enforcement and trying to run them over and bringing loaded pistols to the protests. And just in Michigan alone, in Minnesota alone, isn't that amazing? So as she says that, yeah, they're going to profile us and they're going to be shooting and killing us.
1: They are going to escalate things and they are going to shoot and kill us.
0: That's right. That's ICE, federal law enforcement. So then, but you love the federal government. You want the federal government to do everything for you. And then you'd think that the same people that you worship and want to provide everything to you and everyone else, that they're so out of control that they're going to mistake you for illegal aliens and shoot and kill you, not while you're racing your car at them and trying to run them over. And this is... this is the mainstream of the Democrat Party. She is the Democrats' nominee for the United States Senate in the state of Florida. Can I just say, these people are very, very unwell people. They're sick people. I am telling you. Man, oh, Manischewitz. Just extraordinary, extraordinary stuff. These guys. Yeah, I've got a lot to get to. I do want to get to this Washington Post story, because this is ridiculous. A woman named Karen Atiya. Karen Atiya, nobody knows who she is because she was, a columnist at the Washington Post. She's a woman of color, a WOC. So she better look out for ICE, because ICE, Immigration Customs Enforcement, probably going to profile her and shoot her and kill her. According to the Democrats' pick for the Senate in Florida. But here is the Karen Atiya, A-T-T-I-A-H. She was fired by the Washington Post about a year ago, where she was a columnist, and she was like a boss columnist, too. She's the one at the Washington Post that said when it's quitting time. And here's the Newsweek magazine rushing to her defense. Now, what happened was she was fired a year ago because she went on social media and said all kinds of nasty things about Charlie Kirk the day that he was assassinated, the day that he was murdered, and accused him of all kinds of things, some of which were fake, but she checked him on the internet, so it's okay. And then a court ruled that the Washington Post has to hire her back, rehire her, and give her all her back pay. Now, Newsweek magazine, which is no great shakes, has the headline, "What Karen Atiya Said on Charlie Kirk as Washington Post Ordered to Rehire Her." This is today's story in the Newsweek magazine. Used to be a news magazine. And they write, Ellie Cook.

0: types for the Democrat Party. She writes, the Washington Post has been ordered by who? To rehire fired opinion columnist Karen Itea and compensate her with back pay nearly a year after she was dismissed over social media posts related to the assassination of conservative activist Charlie Kirk. Itea was axed as global opinions editor by the Washington Post over comments on September 10th, the day Charlie Kirk was fatally shot at a college campus in Utah by a crazy Democrat, loathsome, murderous Democrat, and a separate shooting in Colorado, which injured two and left the teenage shooter dead from a self-inflicted gunshot wound, having nothing to do with anything, nothing to do with what we're talking about. Private arbitrator, they got a private arbitrator, Sarah Miller Espinoza, said in a Thursday decision, listen to this, she's a private arbitrator, that the Washington Post, quote, failed to establish the grievant engaged in gross misconduct. Yep, go back and check your words and get back to me. Tia's termination letter, dated September 11th and shared by the writer on September 16th, said she was fired for gross misconduct following social media comments regarding the death of Charlie Kirk, which, quote, violate the Post's social media policies, harm the integrity of our organization, and potentially endanger the physical safety of our staff. End quote. The letter highlighted two blue sky, I like to think Vince Colonnese likes to call it blue ski, two blue ski posts on September 10th, the day that Kirk was assassinated, when she wrote, listen, and here's what Karen Itea wrote on her social media. She's the lead international columnist editor at the Washington Post. She wrote, part of what keeps America so violent is Democrats. Part of what keeps America so violent is the insistence that people perform care, empty goodness, and absolution for white men, racist, who espouse hatred and violence. I'm sorry, Charlie Kirk espoused violence and hatred, That's completely false. That's Karen Itea, she wrote on September 10th, the day that Charlie Kirk was assassinated by a sniper with a rifle. And then she wrote, refusing to tear my clothes and smear ashes on my face in performative mourning. Now, that's a mockery of the Jewish people, of people rending. It's rending. And you tear your own clothes and soil yourself because you're mourning. It shows you're mourning. Refusing to tear my clothes and smear ashes on my face in performative mourning. Now, again, mocking Jews. For a white man, she doesn't capitalize white either, but she capitalizes black. Because she's a racist, right? So, in performative mourning for a white man that espouses violence, which he never did, not the same as violence. So her attacking him is not the same as violence, but his speech, which didn't espouse violence, is apparently enough to get him shot, and she's okay with that. She's just a lefty, all right? That's she's a typical Democrat. So, in another post, Tia attributed, quote, she wrote, listen to this, black women, and this is what she's saying, that Charlie Kirk wrote this. Okay, now, well, listen to this. So the Newsweek magazine writes, in another, Tia attributed, quote, black women do not have the brain processing power to be taken seriously. You have to go steal a white person's slot. See, and that's, she says, Charlie Kirk said that, right? A week later, she wrote, hey, everyone, in the heat of things, I originally saw this quote in a piece in The Nation, left-wing rag. And their quote has since been updated to specify that it was specifically about Joy Reid, Michelle Obama, etc. She says, etc. She's still not quoting him accurately. But Charlie Kirk clearly... anti-black statements speak for themselves, she said, all right? And she provided a link to a Guardian article headline, Charlie Kirk in his own words. And so she's taking secondhand quotes from unreliable outfits and misquoting them. And then she was fired, but now she has been ordered to be rehired. Doesn't matter how wrong what she said was. Rehire her and give her back pay, because Democrats, they love to hate. There's one thing is for sure. The one thing they love is hate.
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0: 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I've been surfing here since I was a kid. Now, seeing my grandson out on the water, it means everything to me. Watching him and taking in the blue waves, the sea breeze, the blurry horizon?
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15: You know, they're terrorists. 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
16: Good morning, sir. 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
16: 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My point is, in Florida, we didn't vote for Vindman. 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
15: Mm-hmm.
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15: yeah.
16: No one wants her either. So right. 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
17: With SRN News, I'm Jason Walker. Sometimes neighbors just can't get along. The United States and Canada have fallen even deeper now into this trade war. New tariffs likely to raise prices for a number of products on both nations. Postal Service is advancing a Trump administration plan to strengthen oversight of mail-in voting. That is the issue moves through the court system. British Prime Minister Andy Burnham announcing the UK will help Ukraine make its own long-range missiles. Burnham says the UK will share classified tech information for British components to aid Ukraine in assembling Scalp missiles. Five people have been gunned down in Portland, Oregon. Sheriff's Department spokesman says the gunman later took his own life. This is SRN News.
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20: You can't always control what your kid sees online, but you can give them the tools to make sense of it. 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Not an easy task, right? In the book, Davies says critical thinking is really just instilling the habit to pause and ask, hang on a minute, is that right? Before you believe what you see. Now here's the best part. You can model this behavior at home. When you read something surprising, say something like, let's go look that up together. Use the word we, because we are all targets of these algorithms. 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And perhaps most important, just keep the conversation going with your teenager. 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I'm Dr. Sanjay Gupta, helping you live a better life.
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0: It was a surprise.
1: He was born not breathing.
0: Our son was unable to breathe.
1: Those few hours were kind of a roller coaster.
2: I remember that moment where they first extubated her and she was breathing on her own. What struck me was the pride I felt, right? That, you know, it's a weird thing to be proud of your child for, to be proud that they can breathe.
0: Our son's doctor said, "You're going to teach your son many things in his life. The one thing he's going to teach you is to be patient." At the end of the day, there's some light at the end of the tunnel.
1: You welcomed him waking up in the middle of the night because he was alive to be there crying four times in the middle of the night.
3: I don't think people really realize how hard it is to see your baby lying in the incubator, and there's nothing you can do.
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0: talking about the debate, let's talk about the DSA platform. It calls for, in part, replacing the president and Supreme Court with an executive and judiciary chosen by and subordinate to Congress, and, quote, to abolish the Senate, the chamber, of course, in which you serve. Do those ideas go too far for you?
1: Yes, of course they do for me. And I think a lot of the folks who are running, regardless of where they are on the Democratic spectrum, have rejected those ideas.
2: He's a high talker. That's Chris Van Hollen. He loves gang members from MS-13. He goes to have margaritas with them in prison in their home hellholes. Chris Van Hollen. Well, of course they go too far. And I got to apologize to Teresa that called in from Florida. Teresa called in from Florida, and I wasn't watching the clock, and I apologize. The time just keeps getting away, doesn't it? Tick, tick, tick. But Teresa was making a very important point, calling from Florida. She's a voter. And she said even in the Democrat race, people didn't want to vote for that treacherous, treasonous former lieutenant colonel in the United States Army that undermined President Trump and, you know, Vindman, Alexander Vindman. So they voted for this lunatic, this woman that we were just listening to. And what Teresa, the point that I believe Teresa was attempting to make before I so rudely ran out the clock, that this lunatic, is running for the U.S. Senate in Florida for a party, the Democratic Socialists of America, that is planning on a declared goal of theirs is to abolish the Senate, just get rid of the Senate altogether, and she's running Angie Nixon as a radical extremist socialist, you know, a Democrat, for the U.S. Senate in Florida, and her party wants to eliminate the Senate in the United States, and then the 5 years of civil war, and the Democrats bring back slavery. They move their capital to Richmond, Virginia again. But Teresa was making a very good point, and I apologize, Teresa, for running out the clock on you. But, yeah, she's running as a Democratic Socialist, Angie Nixon, in Florida, for the U.S. Senate, for a party that wants to abolish the Senate. So if they were to get their way, she wouldn't have a job again. They're just eliminating jobs wherever they go. Aren't they amazing? But it's and then that was Chris Van Hollen with a fellow traveler. Oh, and he's doing, you catch him doing the high talker thing, like he's a high school girl doing a, he's a, and then I had to finish, and then I went to band camp, you know, the, Chris Van Hollen doing the high talker thing there. What a guy. Amazing.
1: And now, I think a lot of the folks who are running, regardless of where they are on the Democratic spectrum.
2: High talker, high school girl, remarkable stuff. Now, let me get back to the Iranians who are terrorists, Muslim terrorists, radical Islamic jihadi terrorists. It's the Islamic Revolution in Tehran, and they're terrorizing, first and foremost, perhaps, 92 million Iranian people of Persian heritage, mostly, and some other ethnic groups, too. And you got tribal things going on there and stuff, but they first terrorize at home and then start spreading it from there. But this is remarkable. Here is the latest thing from the Iranians, though, because you know how these guys are, just amazing. The people at Mediaite is one of the stories I saw. Iran media claims Barron Trump has $10 million bounty on his head and is being monitored in chilling video. Got a chilling video because it's chilling, and the terrorists, you know, radical Islamic terrorists, you know how they are. They like to murder, kind of like the Democrats. So it turns out this is a wild story, but Iranian media went on a television station in Iran and explained that the son of the president of the United States, Barron Trump, who is 20 years old and is, I believe he's 6'10". I believe he's 6'10" tall, nearly 7 feet tall. He's tall enough to play in the NBA, but never mind that. Iran media, the good people at the Jerusalem Post are covering the story as well because They know what's going on in the news. And Jerusalem Post people have this story. Iran media claims Barron Trump has $10 million bounty on his head, and that means they want him assassinated, right? That's the thing about them. And the Jerusalem Post, quote, here's the headline, quote, where to kill Barron, question mark, close quote. Iran airs video offering $10 million reward to kill U.S. president's son. This might actually irritate Donald Trump, who might have to use several thermonuclear devices on the cities in Iran, but probably not. See, that's the thing. We've got lots and lots of nuclear weapons, but we don't go around using them. You give them to the, although Harry Truman did twice, and it put an end to the bloodiest war in the history of the world and all that stuff, but so here is the video linked on X/Twitter by anti-regime London-based journalists. Nayak Gorbani showed various locations where Barron had been at specific points in the past, including Trump Tower, including Trump Tower. And here's the big banner written in blood, where to kill Barron Trump, with a blood-painted likeness, not very good likeness, I might add, of Barron Trump. And the Jerusalem Post writes, Iranian state-affiliated TV Channel 3 has released a video threatening U.S. President Donald Trump's son, Barron Trump, detailing specific surveillance against him and offering a $10 million reward for his death, Iran International reported on Monday. That's today. The Jerusalem Post could not locate the original video on Channel 3's platforms. The video, however, was linked on Twitter, on X-Twitter, by anti-regime London-based journalist Nayak Gorbani, and showed various locations Barron had been at specific points in the past, including Trump Tower and his school campus. At all these locations, the video highlighted elements of Barron's security detail, including claiming that Secret Service agents disguised themselves as students in order to blend in to his surroundings. Now, so what was that TV show where they, 21 Jump Street, I think, right, where the undercover police went into the high school and they posed as high school students, right, isn't that? That was 21 Jump Street, and then it, they might have made it 22 Jump Street as a sequel or something like that. But we got that. But they had a video showing locations. Yeah, and they highlight elements of a security detail and the Secret Service blending in, which wouldn't be completely surprising. Video also claimed to have found Barron's online Xbox, Discord, and FIFA video game accounts. That's, you know, the soccer kickball. Kick the ball. As well as those of his classmates, with two of them being named as Liam Carter and Bo Loudon. So they're naming, so if you're Barron Trump's buddy, you're Liam Carter or Bo Loudon. Now you're being named by the terrorists in Iran. And, you know, here's the thing about this. Iran does this knowing that they have the full support of at least half of the Democrat Party in the United States. And the reality is now, I think that if Barron Trump is in greater danger today than he was a week ago, it is more a danger posed by the American left, that is to say the Democrat Party, than it is by Iranian terrorists in the United States, honestly. I am telling you. Yes, sir. So while Liam Carter appeared to be a fake profile, Loudon, a conservative media influencer, is a known friend of Barron Trump's. Millions of FIFA players against Trump are waiting to receive a $10 million prize from us, the video said. They're FIFA players. They like kickball. There you go. So the video was styled similarly to a previous video put out by the regime threatening U.S. First Lady Melania Trump last month. Sure, they hate beautiful women that are wonderful and speak six languages and all that stuff. They're terrorists. They're troglodytes. They're from a third world pit in hell. You know, they're Muslim terrorists. And the Democrats, again, you got Hassan Piker saying America deserves September 11th. And the Democrat Party is right there with the most violent terrorists in the world. Every time you look up, they prove it again. So the video threatening to murder Melania Trump, the first lady, now a video threatening to have Barron Trump assassinated, $10 million price on his head. That video called Freedom Fighters, the one about murdering Melania Trump, to target the shops that the first lady frequents. It claimed to share information from several anonymous security networks, showing schemes of how Melania's security operates and the places that she usually goes in New York. If people at stores are doing that, they should get 5 to 7 years in prison. It also claimed that the First Lady's weakness is her love for fashion. Not really a weakness. It makes her look wonderful. Saying that she frequents the top New York fashion stores that could be attacked by freedom fighters. That's what they call them, Frito fighters. Freedom fighters there. They should call them Frito fighters for the Frito Bandito, you know. And they could have big mustaches and sombreros and muzzle loader pistols. Aye, aye, aye, aye. The video ended saying, "This is just the beginning, Barron Trump. Wait for us." I don't think we'll wait for you. I think maybe we put some B-2 bombers in the air and see if we can find where your kids go to school. What do you think? I think that might be a good idea. Just amazing stuff. Terrorist. And again, we're playing Hassan Piker earlier, who these people, can I just say? Mm-mm-mm. Yes, sir. Yep. That's pretty amazing stuff. You guys. Just amazing. Now, what do we have? We've got a lot of other things here. President Trump is heading to his golf course in Ireland. If I had a golf course in Ireland, I'd occasionally head there too. Trump is heading to his golf course in Ireland to watch the Irish Open golf tournament next month. Sure. He's going to go to Ireland September 12th and 13th, and ABC Fake News is reporting it, I think. They're posting an Associated Press story, ABC News is. But the President Donald Trump plans to visit Ireland next month. Who doesn't love Ireland? To attend the Irish Open golf tournament at his golf course in Doonbeg in County Clare on the country's Atlantic coast, according to a White House official. The trip is the most recent example of how President Trump blurs the line between official business and travel in ways that can benefit his family business. How does it benefit his family? They're already having the Irish Open there, and he's going to do and if you're successful, they want to make sure that, well, they're anti-success, the fake news media people. If you're successful, they're against you for being successful. They hate successful people, you know. Yeah, most recent example of how president blurs the line between official business and travel. Really? So he doesn't have any personal time or personal travel, and his businesses all have to, he has to lose billions of dollars to be president of the United States. And yeah, Canada, just amazing stuff. You people. And then they write, the Associated Press, ABC News posted, his sons, wasn't it, his sons have taken over day-to-day control of the Trump Organization. But the September trip once again lays bare how Trump has leveraged his second term to pad his family's profits in a variety of ways. Because he's going to the Irish Open as a... he's not golfing in it. He's not participating, right? He's not going to win the trophy or anything, right? Trump is scheduled to be in Ireland September 12th and 13th and will join an event with U.S. Embassy workers. I might call them staff or employees, but I'm not a communist, so I don't call people workers. And business officials before attending the golf tournament at the Trump International Golf Links in Ireland. Sure. Again, in Doonbeg. According to White House official, who was not authorized to speak publicly and spoke on the condition of anonymity. Of course, anonymity is, I only have anonymous conversations with people in Washington. They're all anonymous. Amazing people. These people. And there's more. There's a lot more coming up.
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0: Well, you got a whole lot of stuff to get to here today. I've got too much stuff. I feel like Rodney Dangerfield today. I tell you, I got too much. All right, let's go to the phones. Let's go to Bill, calling from Fort Calhoun, Nebraska. Billy, you're on the Chris Plank Show. Hey, man.
1: Hey, Chris. Good morning. Great show as usual. Hey, I just wanted to add something to your comment about how the Democrats are complaining about Trump taking business trips and pleasure trips together. My wife and I, a few years ago, were in Las Vegas, and we took a helicopter ride. Uh-huh. We had to go around the Jack Nicholson golf course because Obama would routinely divert the plane off the books to land at Nellis Air Force Base there and then go play golf for a couple of days, and it'd all be off the books. And him and Muchel would take how many vacations on the taxpayer dime?
0: Right. Hawaii. And that's and he didn't have any business, any identifiable business, except lying to people, right? And Larry Sinclair.
1: Well, he took 120 of his closest friends with him too.
0: I got to tell you, and as soon as he left the White House, people rained tens of millions of dollars down on his head, so he could buy $15 million oceanfront mansions and Martha's Vineyard and. I don't even know how much, $20 million Hawaii oceanfront mansion. You know, Bill, he bought the oceanfront mansion from Magnum P.I., from the TV show Magnum P.I.
1: Right.
0: And he tore it down because it was too nice and built something bigger and more expensive and gaudier and put in a break wall for the ocean, which is illegal in Hawaii. But nobody questioned it because, you know, crooked is easy when you're a Democrat, right, Bill?
1: Absolutely, absolutely. God bless us. If we don't win the midterms and have these socialist communists in the Senate and in the House, we're going to be in trouble, aren't we?
0: Yeah, I would say that that's true, yeah, because the Democrat Party is not a pro-American party anymore. They're not on Team America at all. And these guys, and they couldn't be bigger hypocrites if their goal were to become bigger hypocrites. Barack Obama and Yen, how dare Trump go to the Irish Open at the Trump International Golf Course in Ireland? Oh, and the Associated Press and ABC News are both upset. They should get back to paying Al Sharpton.
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4: With another ARN News update, I'm Leah Brandon. Four teenagers were injured Friday night in a drive-by shooting at Waffle House in Gadsden. It happened shortly after the Gadsden City football game. The teenage suspect turned himself in over the weekend. Here's Mayor Craig Ford.
5: The individual had turned himself in based on the pressure from our Gadsden Police Department, and I want to thank them for everything they have done. They've done an outstanding job. This case was handled and moved swiftly, and now we'll turn it over to the proper authorities and let justice prevail.
4: All the victims are in stable condition at last report, and Alabama has officially named its starting quarterback. Keelon Russell has won the competition. He'll start the season opener against East Carolina. He beat out senior Austin Mack and will now take over the offense, looking to build on last season's 11-4 record. Alabama opens the season at home Saturday, September 5th. I'm Leah Brandon.
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9: I'm Dan Loney with Your Money Now. A mixed bag on Wall Street to start the week. The Dow was up 140 points, ending the day at 53,417. NASDAQ was off 200 points. S&P 500 fell 21. President Trump this morning posted on Truth Social that the U.S. will raise tariffs on the imports of cars, trucks, and auto parts from Canada to 50% on January 1st. This follows a breakdown in trade negotiations between the two countries last week, which U.S. Trade Representative Jamieson Greer blamed on Canada for a late change of demands. Shares of steel manufacturers Nucor and Steel Dynamics trading mostly flat in the wake of those trade negotiations coming apart on Friday. Both companies should be impacted when Canada sets retaliatory tariffs in place on September the 8th. Shares of trucking companies on the decline due to the higher tariffs. J.B. Hunt shares were off 5% today. Meanwhile, Old Dominion Freight was down by 2%. And that is Your Money Now.
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0: Ah, yes. Yeah, the Iranians, they put a bounty of $10 million on the head of Barron Trump. And the Democrats and the news media, they don't have, but I repeat myself, they don't have a problem with any of that. None whatsoever. Just amazing stuff. In Washington, D.C., they complain about affordability. Everything's so unaffordable. And the Democrats and the city council are now going to put a deposit on all bottles that you buy at the grocery store and stuff. Plastic bottles, water bottles, Coke bottles. They want to make everything more expensive while they rail on about affordability because they're not very bright people. All right, Michael, let's go to the television. They're fun people calling out all over the place because Americans, you know. Let's go to Eric calling from Lubbock, Texas. Eric, you're on the Chris Plant Show.
12: When you had mentioned that about Barron Trump, it brought me back to the days of 1993 and Chris Farley. You're going to be living in a van down by a river, and I was thinking, these guys, where's it going to take to capture these guys? And I thought, how many goats and bowls of rice and cucumbers and vegetables is it going to take to capture these guys?
0: To the Iranian killers? The Iranians. See, yeah. I think that the Iranians know that the Democrat Party is their most important ally in the world. And as they threaten Barron Trump, you look at all the people Democrats been shooting, Donald Trump and Congressman Steve Scalise and Charlie Kirk and police all over the place, the Democrats, they probably figure that they don't have to send any Iranian terrorists. And you know, Eric, that we've arrested Iranians in the United States, in New York, that were sent here to assassinate Donald Trump, right? And now I think the Iranians, might be thinking that some Democrat will step up and, like, do a Charlie Kirk kind of thing, because the Iranians know that the real bad guys in the world are the Democrat Party in the United States. And the most important ally that Iran has is the Democrat Party in the United States.
12: Well, maybe we can catch them with cans of blue and purple paint for their hair. Dangle that as bait. You know, come out of the woodwork. We got you here. You want some? Go get it.
0: And if you're successful,
12: people out of the woodwork.
0: Do the Iranians give you cash money, American money, or do they give you goats?
12: Yeah, exactly. They've got nothing. You know, where are they getting the money from?
0: Well, you know, they're a country. They're still a country, and they have oil. And the Chinese back them, and the Russians back them because communism and all that stuff. And the Democrat Party backs them. Maybe they're depending on the Democrat Party to pay the $10 million, the most reliable ally that Iran has. But good. We were talking about it this morning, Eric, and we were reminded of Vicky the Goat, you know, Harry Reid, when he was Senate Majority Leader for the Democrats, he had a goat in his Senate office that was dressed in fishnet stockings and lipsticked up, and it was handcuffed to a radiator in the old Senate office building. And Vicky the Goat, and poor Vicky, we don't know what happened to Vicky, but probably nothing good. And you know. Maybe the Iranians will pay in a herd of goats.
12: I was thinking more for food, not for pleasure.
0: Well, you must not vote Democrat then.
12: No. No, I don't. As always, Chris, it's great talking to you.
0: Thanks, Eric. But yeah, that's the torn fishnet stockings and Vicky the Goat. You know the Vicky the Goat. Yeah, and I do it. I keep, and good for them. I keep getting things because I live in D.C. from the Alliance for an Affordable D.C. and they want people to rally against this because the Democrats trying to make everything more expensive while they rail on about affordability because they use the words but they don't know what they mean. just amazing stuff. Our Democrat Party. Very, very unwell. Yes, sir. So we got that. Yes, sir. That's these people. So many crazy things. You know, the Nike Corporation, they make shoes with a swoosh and, you know, Just Do It and all that stuff. What is this? Douglas Mackey on the Twitter over the weekend. Years ago, and Douglas Mackey says, I called the Nike top years ago, meaning that they were topping out as a company. Nike Corporation made Colin Kaepernick the face of the 30th anniversary campaign of Nike shoes with the swoosh. And hey, let's make Colin Kaepernick our guy. That's a good idea. They had a Betsy Ross sneaker, and they canceled the Betsy Ross sneaker because the Democrats are so anti-American that the suckers at Nike, that I think the lady at Nike must have gone over to Bud Light afterward, but let's make Colin Kaepernick the face of Nike after 30 years of Nike and the swoosh. That's a good idea. And then, we've got a Betsy Ross shoe, but the Democrats hate Betsy Ross because she was a person and they hate everybody. So Nike then canceled the Betsy Ross sneaker after making Colin Kaepernick the face of their anniversary. Then Nike partnered with Dylan Mulvaney, back to Bud Light over here. Isn't that amazing? And just amazing. And then the Nike Corporation, They set out goals, political goals. Nike Corporation, among their goals, 35% U.S. racial and ethnic minority representation in the corporate workforce. Oh, yeah, you got to have 35% in the corporate representation, the corporate workforce. 35% have to be racial and ethnic minorities because, you know, liberals are nothing if not racist. Isn't that great? And 30% at the director level and above. Well, that's not high enough. Why 35% across the board, but only 30% at director level and above? That's racist. Also, the Nike people prioritized LGBTQ plus initiatives and broader cultural signaling. And they terminated Kyrie Irving over the vaccine because it wouldn't take the vaccine. Isn't that amazing? So Nike was swallowed by the HR and PR ladies from colleges like Vassar and Oberlin. Pretty amazing. So that, and that all started from Douglas Mackey because of a of another item that is pretty crazy, and that is that they continue to go mad. These people over politics, they really, the whole politics thing is completely crazy. And you should probably leave it out of your corporate thinking. But Daniel Friedman had noted Nike has lost nearly 80% of its market cap over the last 5 years. 5 years. Nike lost nearly 80% of its market cap. When the stock was near its peak, Ethan Strauss wrote the definitive take on how

0: correcting the Nike Corporation, and so they lost as much money as they could possibly lose. If you already have Nike stock, you probably know this, but you know all that. But that's pretty appalling stuff. Just extraordinary. These people. All right. Now, also, have you seen these Democrats in New York climbing into the manhole covers in the middle of the night? And they're dressed like the Droogies from Clockwork Orange, the movie. New video shows a trio of headlamp-wearing mole people. They call them mole people, like moles that live underground, the varmint. Mole people emerging from New York City manhole near Penn Station, near Pennsylvania Station, in Manhattan. Isn't that amazing? And these guys crawling out in the middle of the night, early in the morning, of manhole covers, dressed like clowns from a Hollywood movie. And nobody knows what they're doing down there, but apparently they've seen them over and over again. And they lift each other out of the manholes and stuff. And what's down there that they're looking for? That's, you know, you see all these crime caper movies where they break into the vault in a bank by way of the manholes or the sewer system. And they must be down there doing something nefarious. There's no doubt about it. But people are hypothesizing, oh, there's got to be something of value down there that they're looking for. I don't think there's something of value down there they're looking for, but they might be looking for a way into a business that they want to rob or something. It's pretty interesting stuff, these people crawling in and out of manhole covers in the middle of the night in New York. And nobody thinks it's actually abnormal. I thought, oh, sure, lots of people in the manholes in New York. What's unusual about that? Nothing to see here. Yeah, these people. Mm-mm-mm. Boy, oh boy. Just great. They got that. What are they doing? Nobody knows. They're wearing funny clothes and funny hats and strap-on headlamps on their heads. And nobody knows what they're doing. But we should find out at some point. All right, those crazy people. Oh, yeah, let's go to this ridiculous Kamala Harris staffer, Ashley Etienne. She was on Meet the Press yesterday on Sunday on NBC Fake News, where Al Sharpton is a journalist in good standing. And they're talking about Talafrico in Texas. And listen to this now. The staffer, Ashley Etienne, she's a woman of color, a WOC. She's a black woman. And she worked for Kamala Harris, who's half black and half Indian and all that. So it's a minority thing. And if you're not a minority, then they're angry with you because they're racists, you see. But here is the Kamala Harris staffer, Ashley Etienne, inexplicably on Meet the Press yesterday for no reason at all, except they're all just in the same hot tub together, talking about Talafrico, who is another bizarro mental case Democrat running for high office. And here it is. She's explaining that, well, don't expect Talafrico to do too well, because in order to win Texas, you have to win the black women vote. And here it is, just the racial slicing and dicing of everything by the left in the United States. Here's Ashley Etienne.
1: The only way you win the state of Texas as a Democrat is if you overperform with black voters. I just came back from Houston last night, meeting with operatives on the ground and state elected officials. They are concerned that there's mild enthusiasm among black voters, and that this $25 million that Talafrico promised he was going to spend over a month ago has yet to start to flow. The investments aren't there yet. And then you couple that with the fact that Elon Musk said he's going to spend nearly $200 million on these races, and Texas is a huge target for that. And you got a problem with black voters in Texas. You got 34% of black men voting for Donald Trump. So if you're going to wait until Labor Day to start campaigning with black voters, you're playing to lose.
0: 34% of black men in Texas voting for Trump. And that infuriates them because, you know, they know how you're supposed to vote based on your race. Because, you know, you guys, I'm telling you, everything is about race. And then 34% of black men voted for Trump, and they're freaked out. Maybe that's because they're not buying the Democrat Party's pack of lies anymore. Maybe they listen to this radio show and they've learned about the Democrats. What do you think? Could that be it? Just amazing stuff. You people, crazy. Now, the Speaker of the House of Representatives, Mike Johnson,

0: had a public event. He wasn't invited to be on Meet the Press or on Face the Nation. And if he had been, they'd just be there to flay him and not nod in agreement while smiling at him, but to undermine him and attack him and make stuff up. But here's Speaker of the House Mike Johnson talking about the Democrat Party being taken over by the communists. And he said it. This was on Friday afternoon, and I texted Michael Piercy. It was my first Friday. Text him about audio we had to get. Speaker Mike Johnson summing up the Democrats the way that he should be summing up, and all Republicans should be summing up the Democrats.
1: Listen, there's a lot of reasons I could be here all day telling you all the reasons we're going to win, but ultimately this boils down to one thing. The Democrat Party is being overtaken by communists, okay? There is a Marxist element you see happening in New York as clearly as anywhere else. This is not our father's Democrat Party. And those, some of these people are trying to claim they're not for the DSA, the Democrat Socialists of America. I'm afraid to tell you they already put in writing what they're for, and they are winning elections all around the country. They won in New York City. They're winning in New York, but that record stops right here, okay?
0: Stops right here, okay? That's I love it. I love the fact that he's being taken over by communists, being taken over by socialists. Stops right here, and, you know, good for him. I'm happy for him. And I ought to talk about that more often. Now, I also want to get to Enes Kanter Freedom, who was ejected from a WNBA game because he cheered an actual woman who I think is not on the LGBTQ plus spectrum. But they threw Enes Kanter Freedom out of this WNBA game. And hopefully I can get to him coming right up.
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0: Hey, it's Chris Plant on WTLS, Score 94, and Fun 101. That means it is my 7th wedding anniversary today. That's right, 7 years of blissful marriage. After, 25 years of shacking up. And 7th wedding anniversary. What should I do? I don't have any big plan. Maybe I'll take my best girl to Trump's golf course in Ireland for dinner, something like that. Our 7th wedding anniversary, that is, that's great. It's kind of a big deal. Maybe I'll do something nice, something real nice. What is the 7th anniversary is the good dinner anniversary. We'll have to look at that. All right, let's go, because Enes Kanter Freedom, a Turkish-American, now former National Basketball Association, NBA player, 6'10", Turkish-American. Enes Kanter Freedom went to a WNBA game last night where he was cheering on A nice woman who's a real basketball player, and a crazy leftist lunatic got in his face playing for the other team. Then the security came over, and they dragged Enes Kanter Freedom out of the basketball game. Here is Enes Kanter Freedom.
19: Sophie Cunningham shot a three, and I put my hands up to celebrate, right? A couple positions later, Natasha came back and started screaming and yelling and said, she's not going to sleep with you. And I was like, I am not trying to sleep with her. I'm just here to protect women and support her. And then obviously after that, she started yapping and she started to walk towards me. And literally I just got up, and then I was like, I'm just here to protect women, and that's all.
0: And that's all. And Enes Kanter Freedom was thrown out. This Natasha Cloud, named for a Soviet, got a Soviet first name, And Ennis Cantor Freedom, who's wearing a T-shirt, looks like I wrote it, a black T-shirt, and on the chest it says, woman, noun, adult, human, female. See, he's pointing out that that's the Webster's definition of Webster's dictionary definition of what a woman is. I've used it 100 times myself, and it's great. Good for Ennis Cantor Freedom, a Turkish American. He was actually Turkish American, actually born in Switzerland, and Turkish parents, and moved here as a teenager. And he gets it. He's not an idiot. He is an intelligent human being, a man. And he's trying to protect women and women's sports, but they've got all these women attacking him because, you know, it's like black people being members of the Democrat Party, you know? Doesn't make any sense. And then yet these mostly LGBT women, really they're just L, you know, L, maybe G women in the WNBA. And then they say, oh, they're in favor of all this, that. Then Ennis Cantor Freedom said, well, I'm a woman now. I want to play in the WNBA.
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20: SRN News, I'm Rich Thomason in Washington. Today's the day the other shoe will drop in the U.S. trade dispute with Canada. The Canadians are expected to announce their response to President Trump's 50% tariffs on billions of dollars worth of Canadian goods. Treasury Secretary Bessent says the president has been working the phones, talking with Iran's trading partners, urging them to sever all economic ties with the Islamic Republic. The Trump administration is set to revoke the student and business visas of up to 200,000 asylum seekers. A State Department spokesman says they're foreigners who have entered the country claiming to be short-term visitors, but then they file for asylum to stay permanently. Firefighting crews getting a handle on the massive Hawk Fire near Reno, Nevada, 27% containment at last word. On Wall Street, Dow futures are up 250 points. More details, srnnews.com.
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23: 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Honestly, same. But will Manfred actually make the necessary decisions to make that wish a reality? 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We all know what's going to happen. 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
1: You can't always control what your kid sees online, but you can give them the tools to make sense of it. Dr. Mary Davies is the author of a new book, Teaching Critical Thinking to Teenagers. Not an easy task, right? In the book, Davies says critical thinking is really just instilling the habit to pause and ask, hang on a minute, is that right? Before you believe what you see. Now here's the best part. You can model this behavior at home. When you read something surprising, say something like, let's go look that up together. Use the word we, because we are all targets of these algorithms. Show your kids it's okay to change your mind when the evidence on something changes. And perhaps most important, just keep the conversation going with your teenager. Even if they say they don't want to talk, the thing is this, they probably really do. I'm Dr. Sanjay Gupta, helping you live a better life.
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5: 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Director Tim Burton is celebrating a birthday, and Bruce Springsteen's Born to Run album was released on this day in 1975. There is an answer to the question, what's the best time of year to plant a tree? Unfortunately, it's not the same answer for everyone. 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For most of the U.S., that's late summer or early fall. In colder climates, though, the optimal time may be early spring after the ground thaws. And in the Deep South, wait until cooler weather is firmly established in the autumn. That is the Old Farmer's Almanac Radio Report. 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
40: It's
0: Tuesday, the 25th of August, 2026. You leave the radio station for a couple of hours, and for some reason, I still have an answer machine here, an old-fashioned one, and I really don't understand why. All I do is sit and listen to junk messages every afternoon. And that's why people have gotten rid of landlines. Now, they get it on their cell, I know, but it is playing still. Since I walked in the door, I pushed the play button, and it's just run a continuous loop. This is a new one, though, Quicken Books. Or about Quicken Books. At least that would be something pertinent to business people, maybe. I'm getting Medicaid, auto renewal type stuff, that kind of stuff that I'm sure everybody else gets. But this is a new one to me. And this thing has been playing for forever. But there's a chance somebody might call with some real business.
1: Well,
0: just a slight chance. I'm considering taking this thing out of here and just saying, you know, all of it. But, you know, one is that slim chance that somebody calls and wants to buy some advertising, you know.
1: Yeah, I don't have a landline anymore, but I get spam, you know, on my cell phone. But in my line of work, you've got to answer it. You know, if somebody calls, you have to answer. But here's the key. If you answer and there's a pause.
0: Click.
1: Yeah.
0: Oh, I don't give them any time. Now, if somebody's slow and they can't help themselves and I hang up on you, my apologies, but I'm not giving these people a chance to speak. Hello. And if they answer with hello after I say hello, it's an automatic hang up too. Because you know what that is. Thanks for the ski. We actually sang the Dumas Walker song on our karaoke yesterday because of it. It's a sensation making it through Tallahassee now, you know.
1: I think maybe I'm going to call them and see if I could be like a salesperson.
0: You should.
1: Down here.
0: I believe if you could start selling it down here, it'd be a hit.
1: I like it. Yeah. I mean, you've drank it.
0: Oh, it's good, yes. As I said, we were talking about it yesterday, this drink from Kentucky, soft drink. It's very close to a Mountain Dew type taste. Wouldn't you say that's...
1: Yes, that'd be closest I could...
0: Yeah, I don't know what else you would...
1: It. Yeah.
0: If there's another drink or Mellow Yellow, they're the same basically to me, so...
1: But it has real orange juice and real lemon juice, I think.
0: Yeah, the orange you would think would give it that sun-kissed type taste, but I'm not getting that as much. When I drink it, I'm tasting Mountain Dew. But anyway, thank you for the drinks. And the boys will be appreciative too as we
1: drop those off
0: at the house.
1: I had to bring a bunch because the last time I brought you some, you said you drank them all and didn't take any home.
0: What happens? I put them in the fridge because I want to keep them cold. And I forget to take them and they're still in there and I'll drink one. That's what happens. So now I'll take them home. There's a full case of them there. That'll keep them busy. Well, 12 of them. Mostly sunny today, high 95, a low of 72 tonight, a 40% chance of showers tomorrow, 94 for the high, 30% tomorrow night, 73 for the low, 30% 70% Thursday night, and 60% Friday. So if we talked about our first home football game Friday night, there is a good chance of rain, better than even odds. I went up to the stadium yesterday after I got through here and just checked the internet. And it was working. So it's always nice to know that. That's the one thing I'll test out to make sure we've got. That's a very important thing this day and age. You know, I made the investment with the Starlink, the Elon Musk.
1: I was going to say, did Elon give you a discount? Yeah.
0: Well, actually, it's not a bad deal. But I've got HDD here in town, obviously. They wired us up in the press box and got us at the baseball field too. But when I go on the road, I can't carry that with me. So I have been dealing with the Verizon issues that I've had for years with multiple things. And it just doesn't give us the robust internet we need on the road for the video, and it'll lag and freeze up. So I went with that and it's been pretty good so far. Now you have to have an arrangement place where you can set it up and shoot it towards the sky, but it's like $50 a month. And if you don't use it, you can turn it off, which is a great thing because I don't use it most of the year.
1: Right.
0: And I just turn it off. They'll charge you. It was $5 a month. Now it's $10 a month to just keep it. You have to buy
8: without using it.
0: Yeah, right. And then you have to buy the equipment. You just basically make it dormant, and then you fire it up again for the season. So we used it at Montgomery Academy the other night. It seemed to work pretty well.
8: Well, you know, Elon, he needs the money.
0: Yeah. Well, it's a good thing because a lot of people don't have the internet in certain places, and it works pretty well. As I said, it doesn't give you HDD speed because I just went and checked it yesterday. Like I said, we have 500 up, 500 down megs. You know, it's just giving me like 10 to 15, and sometimes it drops lower than that. As long as we can stay above 5 upload speed, I'm probably going to be okay if it's consistent.
8: Well, everything I've heard about that, and look, I'm not a tech guy. You know that better than anybody, but I've heard this Starlink stuff is, I mean, you can be in the middle of a desert, mm-hmm. and
0: it's pulling off satellites. Yeah.
8: Yeah. I mean, you can get connection.
0: Yeah. Well,
8: middle of the ocean.
0: Right. It, last week I noticed there was a couple times where it did, there was some sputtering going on. I don't know what happened, if it got misaligned, but oh well, for the overall experience, I think I'm glad we've gone that route, because I was using some other stuff that was supposed to live up and it never did. And I was like, you know, yeah, this Birmingham group has this tiered system for the internet through the internet service providers that you may not know this, but if you're on Verizon or AT&T or whatever, you're on a consumer grade signal. There's certain levels where there's priority for like emergency responders that they need to have the highest grade of internet so they don't have any issues, because, you know, people's lives are on the line. I understand that. But then there's these different levels below that, and there's a level below that, you don't get that, but there's a level below it they've designated for this media that's supposed to give you better, you know, speeds and such, when, you know, instead of, you know, governing it basically your phone will do that for you if you get close to it used to be, if you got close to overusing your data or whatever. Now everybody's got the unlimited, although I don't think anybody's truly unlimited. At some point it cuts
8: I'm with you. I don't think it's truly
0: unlimited. Yeah, and we have issues. And when I look at my phone, sometimes it's so terrible. And they're like, why am I paying this much money for this garbage service? You know what I'm saying? But this was supposed to be better than that and never lived up. It was always the same to me. I was like, why did I pay for this equipment when you say this and that, and it never doesn't live up? So it's better to just pick up my phone and connect to the hotspot. So enough of that anyway. We're hooked up and ready to go, I hope. Knocking on wood. And then I get a message yesterday that says, you've got a charge on your credit card. And this is GoDaddy. We have internet through, hosting and domain name stuff through them. And it was an outrageous charge. And I know I'm on an auto renewal. So I checked my account. I looked and it looked like it was fine. And I was like, that's an outrage. That's not right. I don't have that. Shouldn't be that much. Well, they said they'll send me a new card. So this morning I get on my website, the WTLS website, 1300WTLS.com, to check the weather. And it says, let me see if it pulls up and does this again. I know it's apparently something to it now. It says, a hosting plan for this site has expired. Renew now and avoid disruption. So it was supposed to be that outrageous amount of money. Now, I'm going to have to call these people and say, look, there's no way it should be this high. We're going to have to come up with something better than this. It's ridiculous. And maybe it was a 5-year payment. They do that sometimes. When it rains, it pours. All right, let's see. Today, the 25th of August.
8: Is it going to rain? Or is it going to pour?
0: I'm sweating already in the studio, speaking of weather. Maybe it's the coffee. National Park Service Founders Day. Yeah, I told you I was watching something on PBS about this recently. It was pretty interesting. It says, signed into law by President Woodrow Wilson on August 25th, 1916. Today marks the creation of the agency that protects over 400 national parks, monuments, and historical sites. It's 110 years old. So, for those conservationists, park rangers, trail maintainers who keep our public lands pristine for future generations, thank you very much.
8: Now, I heard that, like, Montana, Idaho, you know, those states in that area,
0: mm-hmm.
8: that the majority of those states are federal parks.
0: Yeah, most of the land there is.
8: Yeah, I mean it's government property.
0: Well, I gotta say,
8: nobody lives in Montana,
0: and there the populations aren't big in some of those states. You're right. I'm glad we did do something to preserve it. You know, there's certain places like Yellowstone that is what a great thing that we preserved. You know what I mean? Or any other park like that, Yosemite or, Mount Rushmore that we've got something. I mean, I don't know if you go and tear it down, but you know what I'm saying? It's kind of a cool thing to have all these places.
8: Well, think about the people, and I don't know who it was. I don't have a clue. But New York City. I guess it's Manhattan.
0: You're talking about
8: had the foresight.
0: Central Park.
8: Yeah. They had the foresight to keep 100 acres.
0: Oh, it's more than that. Remember, we talked about this.
8: Yeah. I mean, but
0: it was 800 acres or something.
8: Yeah. I mean,
0: it's a lot.
8: I mean, thank God somebody had the foresight to do it. Because if not,
0: to be more skyscrapers, right? You need some green space and all of that. You know, you need something other than everything to be industrial.
8: Can you imagine growing up and never seeing a tree?
0: I know. You're right. And there's park. By the way, there are parks all over New York. But nothing like Central Park. Let's see. I was curious to see if, since we've forgotten already how many acres it was, we looked at 843 acres. Yeah. Something to behold. People need some green. National Banana Split Day today. Invented in 1904 by David Evans Strickler in Pennsylvania, this iconic ice cream boat features a split banana cradling three scoops of ice cream, vanilla, chocolate, and strawberry, topped with hot fudge, marshmallow cream, crushed pineapple, whipped cream, chopped nuts, and maraschino cherries. How many calories in a banana split? That's got to be a whole bunch.
8: A bunch.
0: I can't say I've ever even had a banana split.
8: I haven't. Because, I mean, you named two or three things that I'm not the least bit interested in eating.
0: The exact number of size depends on the of calories on the size. It says 500 to 1,000. That's all that stuff. Dairy Queen. 520 calories at the DQ. Large old-fashioned diner versions have 913 because they use bigger scoops of rich ice cream and extra toppings. That's where your calories come in. But you got the hot fudge on there, too.
8: But let me ask you this. And I've talked to my wife about this because, she'll go, well, that's got so many calories in it. But if you're buying a banana split, are you really worried about the calories?
0: No. Now, you're splurging. Right. It's got whipped cream on it, too. You know how heavy that is.
8: I mean, come on. I mean, you're like you said, splurging. You're treating yourself or whatever. Do you really care how many calories are in it?
0: I'm just saying, that's not a snack. That's not a dessert. That's a meal. I mean, that's a lot of, a banana. You could just eat a banana and go on your way. It won't hold you over for long, usually, but when you start adding all that other stuff, all the ice cream and other toppings. National Whiskey Sour Day.
8: Kiss all right, it. Whoa. Whiskey sour?
0: Yeah, that's a drink. All right, so it says rich warmth of bourbon or rye with a tart, fresh lemon juice and simple syrup. The Whiskey Sour is the oldest and most respected cocktail in bartending history.
8: I didn't know that.
0: And so it says, shake one over ice.
8: I've never had one.
0: Nor have I. National Kiss and Makeup Day. Don't go on a grudge. Today's a general reminder to let go of old arguments. Offer an apology or extend an olive branch to a loved one, friend, or partner.
8: Do you and Trey do that?
0: Gosh, no. All right, let's see. Birthdays today, August 25th. Joshua Lionel Cohen, the co-founder of the Lionel Train Corporation. He gave us the electric toy train.
8: I never had one.
0: I always wanted one, but we had some father-in-law did a train thing for my kids and made a cool table. And I don't think they were using those, you know, different types of trains. By the way, Bob Grosch, who we'll have on Bob's Bites later on this morning, he's got one around his yard at his house down in Tallahassee. And we had one around the tree. I always liked them around the tree. The engine is down that pulls the thing. So we got to figure out how to fix that. And that's always cool to have that thing run around the tree.
8: Well,
0: at Christmas.
8: Now, as a kid, I always had the race cars.
0: Yeah, I always wanted those. I didn't really have them either.
8: Yeah, I mean, I had the race cars, but I never had a train.
0: Yeah, I'd like to. Maybe we got to fix that for this year. I'm going to bring it in the radio station all day during the show.
8: Yeah,
0: you know,
8: hear
0: that? Yeah, this thing going on. Would people get tired of that? Other birthdays from this date in history. In 1893, Henry Trinley Dean born, a dentist who pioneered investigation of using water fluoridation and to prevent tooth decay. Fluoride.
8: Oh, I was wondering, what is water fluoridation?
0: Yeah. Guess that's the fluoride's what they're talking about.
8: Isn't that what they're talking about taking out of our drinking water? What there's something that's in our drinking water that they're talking about taking out.
0: Fluoride?
8: I don't know. I thought maybe.
0: Yeah, probably. I don't know why. Let's see, this guy, Frederick Chapman Robbins, 1916, pediatrician and virologist, who conducted a breakthrough work in isolating and growing the polio virus in tissue culture. I thought that was at Salk or whatever. But anyway, the polio vaccine now has pretty much eradicated it, almost. I've told this before, but apparently they still haven't completely eradicated it because they're this close. See, I was in the Rotary Club, and I'm doing the, you know, index finger very close to the thumb. They would always have these pictures of people doing this. It's this close. But some people, some places say, don't do the vaccine. And I'm for polio. I say, do the vaccine. We don't have polio anymore. Thank God. I know a guy that had polio. He was a friend of mine. And he came and spoke to the Rotary Club. He was running for political office. And he walks with, you know, crutches because he didn't have a polio vaccine when he was a kid. And he has the disease. So
8: what's the shot on your arm that left the scar?
0: Is that measles?
8: I don't know, because I never got it. I didn't get
0: I got that. There's a scar.
8: I didn't
0: get it. I mean, it's a very small one. You have to look for it. But, I remember that shot. I remember kids screaming like crazy at the old rec center. This was right before I started school. You know, so you had to get the immunizations in the first grade.
8: Oh, yeah.
0: And the rec center, not the one they just tore down. I'm talking about in East Tallahassee, right next to where I used to live. There's a line of these little bitty kids with their parents going in there. And every time one gets that shot, they just start screaming. I was like, oh, my gosh, what am I getting myself into, you know? I remember that. You don't remember much, but I remember that.
8: Well, my parents
0: now, some have that big circle on their arm.
8: Yeah.
0: I'm trying to think of what that is.
8: Well, that's the one I'm talking about.
0: Yeah, this is a little mark, the one I got, not that one. I know what you're talking about. That was a serious shot.
8: Yeah, I did not get that one. My parents were like, no. You know, it was too painful or whatever for a kid to get. So
0: I think it would be. There it is right there. It's typically the smallpox vaccine. God, it looks awful. Yeah. But a lot of people have that. I mean, if you're a certain generation, baby boomers, I guess, and most of them that have it, they've got my dad and I guess my mother had it. I remember seeing it. The birthdays today. Regis Philbin. I always liked Regis. Didn't you like Regis?
8: I did.
0: Born 1931. He did the Regis and Kathy Lee show, and then it was Regis and Kelly, and now it's Kelly and somebody, I guess her husband. Well, she's had several hosts since. And he did the Who Wants to Be a Millionaire show. You remember that? That was a big hit. We still use that sometimes here on a Friday. Fun day games we play. I always enjoy that. We call it Who Won't Be a Millionaire. Regis Philbin. He was a big Notre Dame fan, too. I remember that.
8: I don't remember that.
0: Yeah, okay. he would talk about Notre Dame. Tim Burton, the director, we talked about him, you know, and there's something I saw on the internet on one of the social media sites, I think it might have been Discover Tattlesy, where they said, you know, did you realize that Big Fish, and they showed a couple of scenes, was shot here in Tattlesy.
8: Yes, I saw that.
0: And he was the director of that movie, Tim Burton. Birthday today, born 1958, still kicking.
8: Well, you know, the burning house on James Street.
0: 5 seconds a movie to do that. You know?
8: Mm-hmm.
0: And they shot some of it back here, that little cave.
8: Yeah, the cave.
0: Right here on the road. I remember when they were back there doing it, I'd go back, yell at them, hey!
8: Get off my property!
0: Yeah, well, it was a little bit off the property. Billy Ray Cyrus, birthday today, 1961. The Achy Breaky. And Old Town Road. He did that as well.
8: He's actually, you know, he wrote a lot of Miley's songs.
0: Oh, yeah?
8: He's a very good writer.
0: Oh, yeah. Singer and songwriter Billy Ray Cyrus, born 1961. Don't tell his heart, though. Just don't think he'd understand. Rachel Ray, the celebrity cook, 30-minute meals she used to do on TV. She's having a birthday. They born 68, so there's the birthdays.
8: 30-minute meals? I mean,
0: can you do it?
8: When's the last time your wife made a meal that took over 30 minutes?
0: Should I answer that question? No, I'm kidding. She's gotten pretty good at doing some of these things sometimes. You know, it's one of these mail things that there are several of the mail order meals, and we've been on some of those plans over the years. There's one, I can't remember, was it Freshly or something that does, I mean, it sends all the ingredients to you, and you basically start from scratch. Nothing's set up for you. You have to go cut everything up, and then after you've done it, it's like, all right, is it ready? No, I'm just getting it ready to put in the oven. You've been working for an hour trying to get this thing prepped. And I always look at that prep time when I'm looking at how much time it takes to make a meal. I don't know how restaurants do it on some of this stuff. I guess they have a way of doing things. Because if you want to do it fresh, sometimes, you know, you got to have a bunch of hands on deck to pull that off.
8: Well, I mean, I'll talk about a sponsor of ours, 1220. Well, you look back there. I mean, they got 6 or 7 folks back there and they're all doing something.
0: Yeah.
8: So, I mean, I guess they all have like their job that they do to prep the food.
0: Yes, there's basically stations. They've got it figured out. That was, you ever watched the thing on Ray Kroc, Michael Keaton playing a part of the McDonald's guy, Ray Kroc. The McDonald's came from a California place, and they already had everything kind of set up in stations. And he said, man, the way you do this, it's all streamlined, so to speak. And that's the model for McDonald's. Memorable events, August 25th, 1829, President Jackson makes an effort to buy Texas. The Mexican government says, no comprende.
8: So we just go down there, kick their butt, and take it.
0: That's right, 1886, the first international polo match, United States versus England, is held at Westchester Polo Club in Newport, Rhode Island. You've probably never been there. I actually been lucky enough to go to Newport and see all these mansions there. What an impressive thing to see.
8: In Rhode Island?
0: Yeah, about money.
8: I've never been to the Northeast. Yeah,
0: they got the Breakers is one of the big ones. All these Rockefeller. I think it was some of the people that had money there and had these vacation homes. You think you've seen something up at Lake Martin, you know, with the $2 million homes. So go up to see Newport, Rhode Island's mansions on the water.
8: $2 million? I mean, that's a daggum 2-bedroom, 1-bath cabin on Lake Martin now.
0: that's true. I'm just going to put in value of just, for instance, that I remember that name, the Breakers. Let's see what they say it's worth. Oh, what do you want to think? I mean, I should know by my response. It's not cheap. I wouldn't have guessed it would have been this much.
8: I'd say $8 million.
0: Says, according to the realtor.com site, the Breakers valued at between $500 and $700 million today. One house. That's crazy. They built it. It cost them that much, the $7 to $8 million you're talking about, to build it. And that was in 1895. But with inflation, hey, they're saying the thing's worth, I mean, it's closer to $1 billion than $1 million. Unbelievable.
8: I mean, can you ever sell it? I mean, who can buy it?
0: Well, somebody with a whole bunch of money. Not you or me.
8: No, speak for yourself.
0: Yeah, National Park Service created on this date in history, 1916. That's why we talk about the National
8: Park. I get that in my left pocket.
0: Yeah, right. And there you go. This day in history. Jamel, hello, sir. Hope you're doing well. Just checked in. Let me go down and say hello to all these folks this morning. BLT just got in there, said I'm doing my SEC pick. That I don't know. We got a guest coming in. We might have to save that. We're trying to get you close to the kickoff. We got like three or four to go. I'm trying to remember. What are we up to? Pull out the list of what? BLT's picks, which we only got three. Many? We only have three left. I mean, these picks have kind of been all over the board. But we'll probably get to that later on. We got your regular BLT installment tomorrow with the, you know, high school games. But
8: is the 3-16 going to be third place?
0: I don't know the way it's gone. He's had a few of those like that. BLT morning, sir. Welcome in. Watching on Facebook. Ken and Tate, hello to you two. Watching on Facebook. Renee as well, out in California. Cindy morning. Robert, hello. Gary, Sean, Ruth Ann, they've logged in.
8: I have to give the shout out to Renee.
0: Well, I tell you, it's 4:30 in the morning right now.
8: Yeah, I'm saying, you know, my dad lived in California for 30 years, so I know the time difference, but I mean, you're a dedicated person to get up.
0: You gotta be to watch this show, especially, right? Yeah. Well, I was thinking about it this morning when the alarm went off again. You know, it's always at 5 o'clock or whatever.
8: I'm gonna be totally honest. I did not think I'd be here today.
0: You couldn't get up.
8: Now, I didn't go to bed till 3 o'clock this morning.
0: Wow. What are you up until 3:04?
8: I couldn't sleep.
0: Couldn't sleep.
8: And I was down in my shop. I mean, I wasn't even like laying in bed trying to sleep. And I was like, there's no way I'm going to wake up at 5:30.
0: I wouldn't think so. Not going to bed at 3. Well, how was it? Hard.
8: What, to get up?
0: Yeah, yeah.
8: I was like, Michael Butler is a pain in the butt. I never want to do this crap again.
0: I didn't tell you to go to bed at 3.
8: I mean, well, your name was Mud.
0: Well, I'm sure it is every Tuesday and Wednesday. But I was thinking about this, though. And, you know, they haven't passed this daylight savings thing yet in the Senate. It's gone through the House. But if it does, I know that it's going to be a trouble for me in the morning. It's already tough enough because I thought about the fallback. And when the days are shorter and the mornings come later, I'm talking about daylight, it's going to be. And Mike, I may be able to trick myself into it. I hope I can. If it happens, it hasn't been done yet. We still have till November or something before we know. But it's my circadian, the circadian rhythm, the rhythms in your head. You know what I'm talking about? Tell you when you're supposed to get up. But by the way, it's not at 5:30 now. It's not going to be at 5:30 new time or old time or whatever either. It's too early. But I do know that I do welcome the relief of an hour extra. In some way, I feel like I get something back when we go back an hour. Now, there's always the flip side of it. In the spring, it really gets hard to go back to the old time, too, when we push it ahead.
8: No, you're right.
0: Oh, well, it's early in the morning, but a lot of people are up this time. So that's why we do the show at 6 a.m. I mean, if I did it when I wanted to get up, I'd probably sleep till noon or something.
8: Well, the thing that worries me about them doing this is that, you know,
0: it's going to be 8 o'clock in the morning with daylight is what you're talking about.
8: Yeah. I mean, it's like, well, I guess it would be in the wintertime.
0: Yeah.
8: It'll be 8:30 before the sun comes up.
0: Yeah. It's like when it's the shortest days, say December, what time does it get daylight? About 7?
8: I don't remember.
0: I think it does. I think it's around 7 here. Now it's different if you're just over the line over there in Georgia, you know, they get,
8: oh, yeah.
0: It's later than that. You think about that.
8: think about West Texas.
0: Yeah, right.
8: I mean, it's going to be.
0: I mean, we're on the it won't affect us as much, but I'm just thinking it's going to be darkness if you're getting on a school bus, and that's what people talk about, the safety side of it. Yeah, you get that hour back, and the days seem, and it's tough getting off work, and it's dark. I get that, but there is that element to consider. Let's see a couple other things here.
8: And that is one thing that I don't like about the wintertime with our current time system is, 5 o'clock in the wintertime, you're getting off work.
0: Well, it's not just about the clock. But the problem is this. It's not just the clock. Days are just shorter in the winter. You don't have daylight as much in the winter as you do in the summer. It's just that's the way it's going to always be, and you can shift the clock around if you want to, but it's still going to get dark sooner.
8: Well, it's either going to be darker, quicker in the afternoon, or it's going to be darker in the morning.
0: Right.
8: I mean, you're right. I mean, there's only X amount of daylight you're going to get.
0: Well, see, I'm on the old system. This is the way I think about daylight. And because of being in the radio business, this radio station, the AM radio, used to have a daylight only station.
8: Right.
0: So we had the pre-sunrise authority to come on every day at 6, regardless of when the sun came up. So we wouldn't be full power until 6:45 or whatever when it was supposed to be. That's the way it's set up for AM stations. So, but we could come on the air at 6 o'clock, and at least be on the air with low power, usually 500 watts, not a full 1,000. But in the afternoon, once the sun sets, you're on this schedule where you lower the power, lower it again, and eventually you turn it off. Now, we always just went off the air, basically, when we had to start lowering the power. And then I changed that, and we got this full 24-hour authority where you had very, very low power at night, down to 20 watts or something. But we were on the air. We could carry. The main reason we did it is to carry high school football games live. Never did. We always had that authority. We just never used it. But we applied for that from the FCC. Thank goodness we have an FM station. I won't have to worry about that part of it. But it in December, you would go off the air at 4:45 in the afternoon. And then when the season's got, in July, it would be 7:45 at night or something. What I'm talking about.
8: Right.
0: And always the funniest thing about it was always the old story about CW and Dr. Earl on the Alabama-Auburn game, which I've told this story before. We carry Alabama now. We carried it back then. But Alabama's playing Auburn in the 1985 Iron Bowl, the Van Tiffin game.
8: Yeah.
0: And we're carrying these games. Once the season gets into November, sometimes those 2:30 kickoffs, we don't finish the game. We're carrying the game, but at the end of it, and I don't think they carried as many commercials back then. The game didn't go till 6, but at 5:30, we're going off the air at 5:15. You know what I mean? And the broadcast wasn't 8 hours as it is now. It's 8 to 9 hours every Saturday now with the pregame and postgame. It was basically a short pregame and a close it out after the postgame. It was about 10 minutes after that. Dr. Earl leaves and the station, has to be turned off. He's working the game. Earl Mullins, Carl Wayne's brother. And goes home with the impression that Auburn had won. Why not? They took the lead late. It didn't look good for Alabama. And we beat y'all. We beat y'all. As he walks in the doors, the one was the Auburn fan, one's the Alabama. No, contraire. Van Tiffin kicked the 52-yard field goal, and we beat y'all this year. I always loved that. Contraire. C-Dub. Got him. No. Yes. We got a guest coming on a little later on. Josh Rigsby. Josh... he's an entrepreneur here in Tallahassee. Think about it. He's got the zone, and now he's got ownership, part ownership at least, of the Tiger Paw. He and his wife and the Cranes have gotten into this together. Of course, Brent Tennyson's been running it and doing a great job, and he's passed the baton, and they have taken over downtown Tallahassee with the Tiger Paw. He's going to come and talk about that a little bit. They're doing a thing with us on Friday nights on the scoreboard, giving away some free product. BLT won the prize last week. I told Jack, though, on that question, which I mentioned this a little bit yesterday, that he can't just sit there and guess till he gets it right. We got to give other people a shot.
8: Right.
0: Yeah, if we're going to give away gift cards from the Tiger Paw, we want somebody else to have a chance to win them on Friday nights other than Brian. All right, Brian, what do you... No, that's not it. Give us another try. All right, you got two more shots at it. Or maybe, BLT, you'll just be kind enough to say, I'll give my gift to somebody else this week if you get it right, or let somebody else win it. All right. So we'll have Josh in to talk about they've done some things. They've updated the facility. It looks different, no doubt. You'll want to go check them out. Downtown Tallahassee. Josh Rigsby in about 7:15 this morning. We got the Bob's Bite segment, as we mentioned, coming up just after that. And also the Comfort Zone between now and 9 and the replay tonight at 6. 1220 Cafe, 1220 Gamer Avenue. Now, yesterday they had wing night, and Jack's a big wing fan, so Daniel went to a buddy.
8: I love wings.
0: Yeah, buddy had a birthday, and they went out to eat, and I like them too. And so Leanne ordered from the 1220, and he got the regular buffalo, which is, you can't go wrong with buffalo wings, with a buffalo sauce, you know. And I got the lemon pepper, and those are really good to me. And so we're eating these wings, and we'll get through. The dog just sits up underneath me, and it's tough for him to just contain himself.

0: dog that he swallowed a whole wing one time. You know, it, you think a dog would just chew on the bone, but he ate the whole thing. And then Leanne jumps all over my kid. I was like, I'm sorry. I didn't know he was going to be so fast. And she's mad at me about it because she says it's going to make him sick. And he ate some of that wing last night. So just a little public service announcement for anybody that's got a pooch and you're eating the chicken wings from 1220.
1: What? I mean, okay. I've seen your old pugs.
0: Yes.
1: Are you eating on the floor? I mean,
0: nah,
1: there's no way in the world that dog is jumping
0: on
1: the table.
0: Well, I was watching the Little League World Series, and we have a little, basically, a coffee table there that we put our food on and watch that in the living room.
1: Okay.
0: And he's right there underneath it. So, but he ate the thing. And then this is so funny.
1: Do you watch the Alabama game?
0: Which Alabama game? Oh, you talking about the Little League? Oh, okay. I was thinking about some other. That's the one I watched last night. We'll talk about that in sports. Yeah. But here's the funny thing. I go and we put the bones are in there in the back, but he smells them. So he knows, you know, these dogs are not dumb, not all of them. He knows the cues. So he goes, and he's figured out that if he'll go and just stare at the food, I'll give him a little piece of something off of it, which was my mistake to do it the first time I did it. And then it just opened the door for him to ask. And he goes in there and he walks in there and prances and then looks up at the thing and it'll look at me and it'll look back up the thing. And I was like, I know you want some, but I've not given you any more of this stuff. I've already given you one chicken wing and you ate the whole thing, the bone and all. But he kept on doing it. I mean, he goes in and prances in there and stops and looks at me and back up, back at me, back up. And this dog's unbelievably sharp. I mean, I'm impressed.
1: I've always heard that you shouldn't give dogs
0: table food.
1: No. I mean, well,
0: chicken wings.
1: Yeah, because the bones, like when they break.
0: Yeah, they cut them.
1: Will shatter instead of breaking clean.
0: Yeah.
1: And, you know, it could choke them or cut them whatever.
0: Thanks a lot. I'm now be worried about it. Yeah, I know about that. I didn't give him that. He took it. The dog just couldn't contain himself. Again, there's a plug for 1220 Cafe. 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Pum, pum, pum. One quick thing before the news. They did striping on Gilmer Highway 14. They said they were doing all the way to Kent yesterday, and I didn't think they did. Now, the Alabama Department of Transportation, they tried, but I thought it was kind of a messy job. Did you notice it?
1: No. Well, I saw the signs. It was like wet paint.
0: Yeah.
1: But I never saw anything going on.
0: Yeah, I don't know if there's overspray. I saw some of that on the Tiger Paws as well.
1: Yes, I saw that.
0: Yeah, we got to figure something out with the wind blowing or something, but oh well. They're back at it today, they say. This was yesterday. Today, I get this release. ALDOT, the Alabama Department of Transportation, says they'll close the right lane on I-85 South. That's going from Auburn to Montgomery. At the Tuskegee exit 38, it will be Wednesday, weather permitting. So if you're driving back, say you're going from Auburn to Montgomery to Tallahassee or somewhere along there, 85 South, and you want to get off, say you're going to Tuskegee, you know, get off at exit 38. You're not going to get off at that exit, not Wednesday. They're closing it. And they said they'll start work about 9 o'clock. Well, maybe if you beat the 9 o'clock start. They're doing bridge repairs still. And they urge drivers to plan accordingly for possible delays and be mindful of people working in those zones. Thank you very much. From the Alabama Department of Transportation, ALDOT. Zach? Thank you, sir. This is Let BLT Know Phoenix City Walked It Off. Yes. I wonder if BLT was watching last night. He probably watching an old Alabama football game. That's what that was pretty impressive. We'll again get into that again coming up in sports. But I'm enjoying it, and I think everybody else is because they got a girl playing, and that's such a rare thing to see a girl playing baseball now.

0: Oh, and not just playing, dominating.
1: She is the best player based on what I've watched, for sure. It looks pretty solid. Well, that's because girls develop faster than boys. Is that the reason?
0: No, yeah. I think the reason is that she comes from a
1: baseball family.
0: I mean,
1: yeah, it's in the genes. Maybe that's it, regardless of the gender. Yes.
0: Yeah, I mean, her granddad was a legendary high school coach.
1: Yes, that's right. Well, we'll move along. We got a lot more to cover. Thanks for all the messages. Y'all keep them coming. 6:50, time for the local news.

0: from the Tattlesee Police Department today. A total of 61 items. And we start with a day shift. An arrest, Barnett Boulevard, a warrant, a black female in the jailhouse now, in the jailhouse now. Citizen inquiry, Barnett. Lost property, Gilmer. Citizen assisted, Barnett Boulevard. Page 2. Motor vehicle accident, no injuries on Gilmer. Welfare check, Albert Drive. Potts Drive assisted another agency and attempted to contact the subject at John Street. And you say, 61 items, is that it? And I say, yeah, unless you want me to read all the traffic stops, they did give out some citations, and I can mention the rest as extra patrol calls. We do have some fire call activity. Tattlesee Fire Department to a medical alarm at Hillcrest Street. They responded. Also to a fire alarm on Gilmer Avenue. Tattlesee Fire Department dispatched for that one. And that's it. That's the news.
1: Sports.
2: Yes, a three.
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4: Touchdown.
5: He will hit it deep to right. That nice ball's got shot. A chance. That's gone. It is gone. Oh, the bases are loaded.
6: We region champs right here in 5A football.
7: You celebrate, Tigers. You celebrate, baby. Go do it right there on the field.
0: In sports. Well, we mentioned it. It happened last night. The Alabama team in the Little League World Series.
8: Phoenix City, Alabama.
0: Phoenix City, to be exact. They walked it off in extras. They went to the international tie break. And they had fallen behind 5-0 in the game, and they came back and won 6-5. It was quite the game. They had a couple of chances. You know, you load the bases up. They played small ball at one point and yep. Load the bases up on bunting.
8: My wife actually said something about that. Yeah. She said, I bet you appreciate this.
0: You like it, yeah. You know, now, okay, and then I was like, all right, you tell me what should they have just gone on and bunted one in?
8: I thought so.
0: And when he had, what, 10, 11, 12? They're batting 12, so they had everybody at the bottom. I don't know. He's got to know his team better than I do. Maybe he didn't think they could get a bunt down. But, strikeout. I mean, you got to get a ball in play and get that run home from third in a 5-5 game.
8: Well, I was thinking, I mean, it was bases loaded with no outs. And I'm like, okay, I'll give up one out just to
0: try it. Sure, yeah.
8: And they didn't.
0: Yeah, I mean, they put the pressure on them. Actually, you know, they're bunting it just to move runners, and they were getting on base. They were laying down good bunts. Now, you got to know your guy can lay one down, but they obviously couldn't put a ball in play. Three straight strikeouts. And I thought, he's going to go back if they lose this game and probably blame himself for that.
8: I would have.
0: Yeah.
8: I mean,
0: but it worked out if they won the ball game. Yeah. And you know what? A lot of times we talk about the pitcher. The girl is Kenley Rasmus. Everybody says, fear the bow. She's the daughter of Corey Rasmus. He was a major league player. His brother, right. Kobe, was another major league player. And, of course, all these Rasmus boys, one of the sons is the coach. I think he's the manager, and Corey's his assistant. But
8: yeah, and we talked about, I mean, her granddad.
0: Yeah, it's Tony Rasmus, the longtime coach.
8: Yeah. I mean, a legendary sure. High school baseball coach.
0: But, I mean, she's so good, but there's also, she can't do it by herself. There was some very good defensive plays for these. You know, these guys are 12 years old, 11 or 12 years old. So they made some nice play. And one of the big plays in that game that I watched, and I don't know, many of you may not have seen it, but they got the international tiebreak, so they got a runner at third. They had bunted a runner over the Pennsylvania team, which is the home team. I didn't feel like they had a home field advantage because this is in Pennsylvania. They hit a ball to third baseman, and he made a great play. And the guy was too far off the bag at third, and he got the guy, tagged him out going to the plate. And that was a huge out right there.
8: Yeah.
0: And that pretty much ended. I thought that was a killer for the Massachusetts team, or the Pennsylvania team. Mid-Atlantic, M.A. So the Southeast team, the Alabama team from Phoenix City, wins. It was an elimination game they had to win. But the Rasmus girl comes in. They were down 5-0. They came back and tied it, and shut them down. She throws hard. I noticed, why didn't they ever put the radar on her? Did you notice that?
8: They
0: put it on the other team.
8: I know it.
0: Is she not throwing 70? Is that why they're not throwing it up there?
8: Well, I heard that she does throw over 70.
0: It looks like she's throwing hard to me, like just as hard as the other guys out there.
8: Yeah.
0: I don't know why the radar wasn't working when she was pitching. I just want to see.
8: No, I have no idea, but, I mean, she's blowing it by people. I mean, it's not like, you know, she's a junk ball pitcher and that's all she can do.
0: No, she's good at throwing. She has a great curveball, though. I mean, she sets them up and puts them down with that one. But, yeah, she smashed one right at the left fielder on one of her bats. I mean, it showed it came off the bat at 92 miles per hour. She's 12 years old. That's hitting it pretty hard for that age. Seriously.
8: So, no, she is one heck of a ball player. I mean, I don't care, boy, girl, whatever. I mean, she's good.
0: They're still alive. We'll see if she can carry them. Of course, your own pitches, I don't know what she's going to have after throwing a decent amount last night. They're going to have somebody else step up. But I think they got some other arms.
8: Well, I mean.
0: One of them's another Rasmus, the other kid, you know.
8: Yeah. Kind
0: of
8: thing. I guess her cousin or whatever. But they were talking because we planned the evening. I mean, that was what we were going to watch. I mean, it's like, okay, at 6 o'clock, you know, Alabama team's coming on. And they were saying that, what's her name? Kinley?
0: Yes.
8: Kinley was eligible to pitch from the get-go.
0: Yeah.
8: And I was like, are they trying to save her, you know, in case they win? And then they go down 5-0. And
0: Yeah, you can't play for tomorrow on that. And now,
8: I mean, because you're in the loser's bracket. You can't afford to lose another game.
0: Yeah. Now I know Zach says 76. But it's saying here she's had a fastball clocked at 73. I mean, from that distance, anything over 70 is bringing it. You better believe it.
8: No, I heard, I think it was in the previous game that she pitched, that she was throwing the equivalent of like a 93-94 mile an hour fastball.
0: Yeah, it would have to be.
8: From 60 feet, 6 inches, you know, which is major league, sure, high school, whatever. That's bringing it.
0: 73 is equivalent of 96 in the major leagues if you throw 73 because you're at 46 feet. So, right. Yeah. Well, the story of that family, I think they could write a book or they could do a documentary or movie or whatever. I mean, because there's a lot of interest in the fact, for one, not just that she has led this team. She's their top guy or gal in this case. To this point, I mean, they wouldn't be here without her. I think everybody knows that.
8: I agree.
0: And the fact that her dad played on a team that also went to the World Series and played for the national champ. Well, won the national, played for the World Series championship in Williamsport back when they played ball. And her dad, her grandfather coached her dad and her uncle. You know, I mean, that team reached the international champion and ended up losing. So, and I don't know how many people realize how tough is it to do that. And Little League's pretty competitive to get through these levels and get there.
8: Right.
0: It's hard. I mean, there's thousands of Little League teams. There really are.
8: Yep.
0: So, I don't know. I guess there are. It used to be. There's different factions of, you know, recreational baseball now, and I know there's travel ball and all that. But
8: well, when I grew up, it was Little League.
0: Yeah.
8: I mean, that's what every...
0: It was when I started, yeah.
8: And then at some point, you know, Tallahassee, I mean, which was way before I got here, went to Dixie Youth.
0: Yeah.
8: I mean, I don't know what the breakup was with Little League.
0: Well, it's regional. We had a team that made the World Series in Dixie, we've talked about, and won it in 1987. Mm-hmm. We always talked about that, you know, and that was the same age as this group. You know, we had just switched to Dixie, and I don't know if that team, whether they would have gone, I would have been curious to see. They had Jonathan Rivers, who was their big-time player, but they had other guys that could play. You had to. But it says here, Little League has roughly 27,400 teams worldwide and 5,500 leagues. It is a worldwide, you know, franchise.
8: Well, it's the best known youth baseball league.
0: It is. And, you know, if you talk about it, it's become generic now. If you talk about kids playing ball at that age, you call them little leaguers.
8: Yeah.
0: She's also a football player, Jeff said. I know this. We did the media day in Montgomery just over a week ago at the AHSA headquarters, and we talked to the baseball, well, the softball coach about her baseball playing. And Mitchell Holt's his name, and they've got the world champion flag football program, by the way. You know, they're national champs. If you go by the ratings, you know, the ranking this year is number one. They've won all these games for five straight years. And she plays flag football as well. He's also the softball coach. And I said, she's going to play baseball or softball? He said, she's going to play softball. This will be her last baseball.
8: Really?
0: He said, this is it. Once she finishes this tournament, she will no longer play baseball. She'll play softball. But she's a starter for the flag football team, the national championship Central Phoenix City football team. And she's 12.
8: Are we talking about...
0: On both sides of the ball, too, by the way. He said she plays offense.
8: High school?
0: High school. At 12.
8: And she's 12?
0: Yes. She's a phenom. You know, and everybody says this, and I agree. I understand it. Good if Lord. She continues to progress, and sometimes people reach their prime at an early age, and they never do.
8: Right.
0: It's kind of tough to maintain that because everybody seems to catch up with you or whatever the reasons may be. Because there's a lot of dominant 12-year-olds that didn't dominate when they were 18.
8: Oh, no, absolutely.
0: Yeah.
8: Yeah, but I can name some, but I'm not going to.
0: No, I think about him. I think about the guy that, you know, was the pitcher from Washington when they won it, and they used to have the world, the wide world sports thing, and he's holding the ball up after they, you know, because we never won that game, the United States. And for us to win, to beat Taiwan or whomever, you know, it was such a rare thing. And they won it. I remember he's going crazy. And that was the thrill of victory, he was the kid they showed. Well, they went back and did some documentary on it. And I'm like, well, what about? And he's like, well, you know, it just, he was a decent player, I think. But he couldn't live up to that. Just all there was to it.
8: Well, so. I mean, sometimes, and you said this about Rasmus, but sometimes you maybe mature or grow faster than your peers.
0: Sometimes.
8: And, you know, at 12, you're bigger, stronger than and faster, but. By the time you're 15, 16, everybody's caught up to
0: That's you. Right. Sometimes that's the case. And I joked about that, right, that she's ahead of everybody because she's developed faster or whatever, and they say girls develop faster than boys. But look, she's just
8: talented.
0: She's just good.
8: Yeah.
0: But it is a Rasmus thing. If the family is baseball, I mean, that's what, you know, and that's why I said if they did something on the family. Tony Rasmus is a character himself. You know, and people tell you all kinds of stories about him. I remember the first time I met him, we were doing a Tallahassee-Russell County baseball game. And went over and chatted with him. And his boys were making their way up the ranks. He had the boys that went and played in the bigs had already graduated at this point. But he still had a couple of the young kids in there. So he had several boys, apparently. And I had called him. I said, yeah, we're doing the radio. He says, oh, yeah, you're with W something, something, something. I said, yeah, that's us. Anyway, we called the game in Seal way back when.
8: Well, I remember when my son was in high school.
0: Yeah.
8: We played Russell County and went over there. And I don't know if it was on the back of a dugout or a sign or something, but it was like all the – area championships.
0: Oh, yeah. They've been pretty
8: good. That,
0: thanks to him, yeah.
8: I mean, they had a ton of championships.
0: Well, they obviously, the team that was you're talking about national championships, they claim a national championship when they went 35-1 that year. And my cousin played at Stanhope, and we went over and watched them play the last game. They beat them, and they were the only team that beat them. They were, you know, this was the third game for the championship. And the Colby Rasmus hit one out that day. I remember that. But they beat them and won, and they won the state championship that season. We did have Tony Rasmus on our radio show. We used to do a high school sports show. It was a statewide program on Saturday mornings. And asked him after Colby Rasmus signed. He was a first-round pick. Oh, you know, he served as his agent, and he got $1 million signing bonus. And we thought that was unbelievable. You know what I mean? Because that's big-time money for an 18-year-old kid.
8: No, I mean, everybody makes that.
0: But
8: now.
0: He served as the agent for his son because, yeah. Now, if you're first-round pick now, you know, you multiply that by about five or six or something. Depends on where you are in the first round, but it's crazy.
8: You can make that going to college.
0: Yeah. But Rasmus has had his baggage too. The Tony Rasmus. I mean, he's bounced around from different places. He was at Lakeside last year. As a matter of fact, one of his players is coming to Tallahassee. He's left there. Rasmus is left. He's going to play at Tallahassee. He's already enrolled. He's a top 10 guy, basically.
8: Didn't know that.
0: Yeah, B.J. Upton. And but the Rasmus history, I mean, he is...
8: Any kin to the Upton?
0: No, I don't
8: played
0: think so.
8: At, what, Atlanta? Or?
0: Well, they played in the majors and played with the Biscuits. Not the same Uptons, no. But, yeah, high hopes for Tallahassee with that. Of course, they should have a pretty good team anyway. But, yeah, Rasmus, I say they should do something on this. ESPN could do something on this if they wanted to. On the whole family and what they've done with baseball.
8: Oh, absolutely. Especially...
0: But they got to look at the dirt, too, now. They got to look at, you know, all the allegations and things like that. I have to do some digging, investigative work to see, you know, about some of the things.
8: Well, you know more than I do. I don't know of the bad side. I've never heard
0: any. There's a lot of stuff out there, whether, you know, all of it's true, I don't know. But still. Moving along in sports, congrats to the Alabama team. They stave off elimination. They will wait to play next. Look at the bracket, but I think they got a day off. Maybe I'm wrong. I can go and look at it. But
8: my wife asked me last night when we were watching the game, all right, because Alabama is in the loser's bracket.
0: Yeah.
8: All right. If, let's just say hypothetically, Alabama wins the loser's bracket, do they have to beat
0: twice
8: the winner of the
0: you're asking me a question. I'm not real sure the answer.
8: Now, I told her I didn't think so. I don't know that that's fair, but I didn't think that was how they do it.
0: Let's see. I'm pulling it up. I just want to look at what's up on in store for today. And they won last night 6-5. Looking at it. There's the international bracket. Let's see. Well... That's the loser, guys. I'm looking for Southeast. Where did it go? Yeah, I have to get on here and look closer at it.
8: I mean, how many more games do they have to go through to win the loser's bracket?
0: Yeah, Mountain Midwest today. Today is the 26th, right? No, that's tomorrow. U.S. bracket. I don't know. This thing's kind of screwy, looking at the way they've got it on the Little League side. I probably just go to ESPN and have a better chance. Figuring it out, but I mean, they still got some work. You unfortunately, they gave up a great pitching performance by her in the first game.
8: You ain't lying.
0: I mean, she didn't win.
8: A shutout.
0: Yeah, she was just dominating, and they ended up losing that. It says here they play today. They got Tacoma, Washington. That's the team that beat them in the first game. They're both 2-1, and it's another elimination game. Obviously, it's double elimination. So they play today at 2:00.
8: Oh, man, I'm not going to be able to watch it.
0: Oh, sure you can. After you take your nap, you can go back and watch it in the shop there. And, yeah, they're having to fight through this loser's bracket. It looks like there's still some work to do here to get. Because the champion, you know, U.S. champion, won't be. We won't know that till Saturday. Is that right?
8: Oh, my God.
0: Friday?
8: Yeah, they
0: looks
8: got.
0: Like,
8: they
0: got well, let's see, that might be the that's the international Saturday. So Thursday, you should know. You got a couple more days. Good luck to the Alabama team representing. More sports news. Lane Kiffin, he's doing it. He says, if we don't, somebody else will. It's us versus them.
8: I was going to bring that up.
0: He is going after pro players. You know, people said, you can't do that. Remember when Betty Ocko, Alabama, said, well, why not? And they challenged the court, and Betty Ocko got some games in, and then he was declared ineligible. Well, it's only a matter of time with the colleges in football say we'll try the same, and they're doing it. And he's got a couple of guys saying they're coming back. And then there was some initial stuff out about if you played in 2020, you came out of high school in 2022, you should get your year back. And a judge in Colorado says that's fine. And then NCAA said, no, you can't do that. And it's funny, we talked about this Friday on the show with the Live at Louis program, and we're like, well, they're letting the 2022 guys come back and get a year back. I said, only a matter of time before the NCAA says, no, you can't do that. I mean, they know the rules. And before the show was over, another post, the NCAA says, no, that's not it. But all he got to do is go back to a court, I guess, right? So I don't know what to go by anymore. But Lane Kiffin has already got a couple of guys supposedly committed to come back. You heard this one the other day, I guess, Daquan Wright. And these were guys who played at Ole Miss, and now he's at LSU. They played for Kiffin. Says once he clears waivers with NFL, they say he will be available to go to LSU. The next one up was Xavier Harris, another Ole Miss player, who he says, yeah, I'm going to leave. He's been waived by the Saints, can't play there. I'll just go back to college. How long before
8: probably make more money?
0: And we're going to, I mean, to play. Let's start with this. Do teams have the availability to just throw guys on the roster when you're supposed to have some sort of number? You know what I mean? It used to be, well, we've got our limit. We got our 25 this year. We don't have any spots left.
8: Yeah, but didn't the NCAA 3-4 years ago raise it from, I think it used to be like 85 scholarships, to now it's like 110 or 120?
0: I don't know about that. I know that there was talk that they were going to limit the number of players, period. And Dabo Swinney got fired up about that, you might remember, because he says, we got a lot of guys that walk on, and if you tell them they can't be a part of the team, you've ruined their college experience as far as a ball player. I don't really know. He might have just had some availability. I have no idea what he's got on his roster, if he's under the number, but apparently he says you two guys are welcome in. How much money is he throwing at him? Well, and LSU's throwing out big dollars now. I mean, they're $40 million plus, apparently, with their roster already.
8: Right. But I'm just going to say, if you knew ahead of time that this was a possibility,
0: yeah,
8: maybe you intentionally leave a couple of spots open just in case.
0: Nah, I don't know. Let's read what Kiffin had to say. This is Lane Kiffin, now the coach at LSU. It says, in my opinion, knowing the information, I think it's really wrong to be critical of these kids. They were granted a fifth year by a judge saying they were wronged by the NCAA and they should have had that fifth year all along, like kids moving forward with a fifth year. As in general, should NFL players come back to college? I believe it doesn't matter necessarily what I believe. The answer would be no. I think every circumstance should be looked at differently. He says, somebody asked, how did he get in touch with him? Or they get in touch with you? And they have your numbers. Is a I don't know. Maybe someone else called them and said they were me. This is Lane Kiffin talking. This is what I'll say, though. Go back to what I thought about this when the Betty Iacco situation came out. And, you know, it's basically all about just the language of what you can do and the rules, because there are, we talked about it, a lot of players who have professional experience, not necessarily in the NBA.
8: Right.
0: But in international countries playing pro ball,
8: mm-hmm,
0: who were recruited by colleges to play college basketball, and they have come back. And the Alabama folks said, well, why should we discriminate against pro players in the NBA? Well, suppose the NBA and the colleges have an understanding that we're not going to go ask NBA guys to come back. You know, it's just kind of an arrangement.
8: Well, LeBron has 5 years of eligibility.
0: That's right. He never played high school straight to the NBA. But Betty Iacco, they said, well, let's try, you know, why not? And they took it to a judge, and obviously a local judge is going to rule for you, and he got to play. And then they said, the NCAA says, no, you can't do that. Well, I would say this is very much like that with the NFL and college, right? It's the same thing. We're not, you know, we have an arrangement, understanding. We're not, NFL tries to, you know, protect the college system. It's kind of a feeder. And college guys want their guys to go to the NFL, but they wouldn't ask them to come back. But we're in a different era now. Nothing holds people back. And my point being, the same thing I thought when all this happened with colleges, a lot of people have this holier-than-thou stance. How dare you do that? Why would you, you're, and they'll use the old, we're sacrificing the college kid for NBA guys. Now, you're penalizing them. There's a spot that's not there for a college kid, or a high school kid coming out of high school. Well, we're already doing that with transfer portal stuff. You know, and what I'm saying is there are a bunch of hypocrites out there. They don't like it when it's not their team. But if their team could be better, they're all for it. And this includes the coaches, by the way, who would sit there and say, you can't do that. I remember Bucky Richardson going crazy at Texas A&M about Alabama Betty Iacco and said, if they didn't have him, we probably could have won the game. It's possible, I guess, yeah. But don't believe for a second that if he had the opportunity to get a player, he wouldn't do it.
8: Exactly.
0: So they'll stand on that ground until, you know, the shoe's on the other foot. So, well, the people dogging out Kiffin, if they get an opportunity to make their team better because they want to win and they want to keep their jobs, they're probably going to do it, most of them.
8: Well, and you just said the point that I was going to make. These coaches make a lot of money, make a very good living, and they're going to do, well, most of them, whatever is within the rules to make their team better. And if you say that, okay, if a NFL player gets cut and he can come back to college, who wouldn't try to get him? I mean, you want to win ball games. I mean, that's the only way Kiffin's going to stay at LSU. If he goes 0-12 2 years in a row, Kiffin ain't going to be there. He's going to be gone.
0: Yeah. Yeah, I don't know what the next thing is, but if a guy, you know, there's a lot of guys that get drafted, a lot of free agents mainly that go on rosters. And right now, why do we have exhibition football in the NFL?
8: I ain't got a clue. I have no idea.
0: To cull down the team, they're cutting. They only have a 55-man roster or whatever. So the guys that aren't going to be on the team, they have to cut them. This is their exhibition. It's nothing about winning and losing in the NFL. And BLT will give you a score to a game here this morning, I'm sure. Nobody cares about the final. They just, you know, they're out there. They're auditioning for their jobs. The players out there. And so a lot of guys have done well and they get cut anyway. They'll do great in an exhibition. And you're like, why did they cut him? This guy actually had some success. They saw something they didn't think was good enough, I guess. So that's what this is about. And those guys are without a home. You know, they got their signing bonus or they got their little bit of money, but they don't have a contract going forward because they don't have a team. They're looking for something. So are they going to be allowed to come back now where you can make money in college? Before there was money, they didn't care.
8: No.
0: Who could blame them? I mean, I'm not going. I go get a real job now, doing something else. Maybe they got their college degrees. But now that we can make money in college, and good money for a guy who was, you know, on the brink of making the NFL roster for somebody, you better believe they're going to pay them.
8: Well, I heard, I can't remember what network I was watching, but they said, okay, if you make the practice squad, you know, they have practice squads in the NFL, you make like, I think it was $240,000, something like that, which is good money to me and you.
0: Yeah.
8: But if you can go back to college and make $1 million,
0: yeah,
8: you know, why wouldn't you?
0: Right. I mean, if it's a one, like Padilla, Diego Padilla.
8: Yeah.
0: He'd be at least $1 million, probably $2 million or something in college. Right. He did not make an NFL roster. He got cut. So,
8: is he coming back?
0: Vandy would love to have him back. Well, I've heard rumors that, you know, they're going to try to get him back. I don't know how late in the game you can join. But when the transfer portal became a thing, people said, again, it penalized high school kids because it backlogged high school kids trying to get into college
8: right to
0: play. If this opens the door, there are going to be several more of these, by the way, if they're allowed. And I think they're going to try to block it all they can. I don't know if it's going to work in the future. But, I mean, LSU has already picked up two. So think about every college, 138 major college programs, and every possibility for kids. You know, there's a lot of guys getting cut in the NFL who could come back. So what's the pecking order? I said, today, forget about recruiting rankings in high school. Not completely, but they just don't matter like they used to because we're going for college kids with experience first.
8: Right.
0: Those guys are going to take a back seat now to potentially these professional players. Not that like there's a whole ton of them out there. Nothing like the transfer portal. Believe me, there are tons of them. There will be players available who have pretty much finished college getting ready for the NFL who could come back. And that will backlog that even more all the way back to high school for sure. So.
8: Well, not every player in the NFL that's cut is eligible to come back, but you think about it, there's what, 32 NFL teams? And
0: yep.
8: and they're all going to cut like 38 players. So that's a lot of players.
0: Could be, yeah. And you know, LSU may, they may never play these guys. They may not get to. They may play them, and people said they're going to get probation for playing them. Although I remember Bediako, there was basically something that said you can't penalize him for playing them because he got approval from a judge.
8: Right.
0: So you can't go back and say, well, he wasn't eligible by the NCAA when he got overruled by court. So we'll see. I'm curious to see if those guys suit up after all, and maybe just Kiffin's trying and see what happens. If it sticks, it does. So it'll be fun to keep up with. Just one more element as we get ready for college football, which kicks off this week with a bunch of nothing games. Pretty much everybody gets started next week. Has a couple of decent games this weekend.
8: Well, I'm just ready for football season.
0: It's here. Remember, we got high school football Friday night. Tallahassee opening its home slate against Wetumpka, coming to J.E. Hot O'Brien Stadium. And after the game, the scoreboard show, we'll be giving away some more Tiger Paw. You want to call? Do we still call it Bling? Is Bling merch? Because Bling is, I think, a jewelry and stuff. Josh Rigsby here to talk about Tiger Paw a little bit when we get out of the break here. Here's your weather for today. Mostly sunny, high 95. That's the way Shane talks. I need some more merch. Give me some more bling.
8: Yeah, right.
0: Sunny and 95 today, a low of 72 tonight. Tomorrow, 94, a 40% chance of showers. It's 70% on Thursday, it says. And Friday, 60%. Could be a wet home opener.
8: But at least you'll be in the press box.
0: Thank God for that.
1: You're waking up with the Wake Up Call. 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
2: This is Clint from First Methodist of Tallahassee. Moses did not ask God for a definition of himself in Exodus 33. Rather, Moses asked for an encounter with God, and he climbed the mountain in the desert and said, "Show me your glory." Head knowledge was not enough for him. He wanted to truly know God, and God met him there. Not with an argument, but with his own name and character. And that is the pattern that is worth following. We are not just meant to gather facts about God. We are meant to ask to see him. It takes courage to pray like that. One thing to read a book about God, it is another to ask God to reveal himself as he really is. Would you dare to make Moses' prayer your own? Let's pray. God, show me your glory. I want to know you, not just know about you, so give me the courage to seek you and to encounter you as you truly are. 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

0: Wake Up Call, WTLS, Score 94, Fun 101, also on Facebook. Josh Rigsby here. You know, we could do two hats today. You got the zone business. People want to come by and check you out there, of course, doing softball and baseball. And, of course, now you have Tiger Paw, as you have partnered up with the Cranes, you and your wife have at least. So we'll talk more about that, too. So, first off, a little zone business. What's happening at the zone over on the Kent Road here in Tallahassee?
1: Yep, 729 Kent Road, the zone. You can sign up for daily membership. $15 a day, come in and check out what we have there. We have hitting stations set up, pitching stations set up, tee work. You can come kind of get out of the heat a little bit.
0: You need that.
1: Yeah, for sure. But daily rates, team rates, we had a team come in last week and practice, you know, $60 for an hour, $120 for 2.5 hours. And then, of course, our monthly rate, which gives you unlimited access for $50 a month.
0: There's still some ball being played. I know that, you know, it never stops really with travel ball coming up, but, you know, there's... The people who get into this sport as they grow older and go on, they, and I've said this before, you do get ahead of everybody when you continue to work your game. You know, you don't just show up for the season, and that's everything seems to be almost annual now. There is no off season really in baseball or softball anymore. I understand there's a time to take a break. I get that, but you go back to it pretty quick.
1: Oh yeah,
0: yeah.
1: You certainly
0: swinging the bat or whatever you need to do. Yeah.
1: Yep. Kind of working on those mechanics year round.
0: Sure.
1: Definitely gives you an advantage. You know, baseball, softball is a unique sport. I heard Deion Sanders say one time, it's the only sport where you can be 30% and be in the Hall of Fame. When you talk about being at the plate and hitting.
0: That's true.
1: You know, you bat 300 your career and you're one of the greats.
0: No doubt. It's a tough sport. Yeah. And there's so much about those mechanics and being able to, you know, square up a ball, which is, you know, what is it? A round ball and a square bat or a rectangle or whatever, but it is kind of tough. So You can work on your game, fine-tune it there at the zone here in Tallahassee. I know you've been watching Kenley Rasmus a little bit.
1: Oh, yeah.
0: The Little League World Series. That's something else, isn't it?
1: It is. It is. See, when I was younger coming up, I guess it would have been her dad or her uncle. You know, those were the guys over there in Phenix City. But I was about their age.
0: Yeah.
1: And so I remember them.
0: And they went to the World Series, too, in the Little League. Yeah. Mm-hmm. It's crazy that it's come full circle with them. Huh?
1: Yep.
0: Well, You've gotten this connection to talk, but you have a laundry place in town too, don't you? I mean, do you still own the laundry?
1: Yes, sir. 902 Gilmer Avenue, Dexter Coin Laundry.
0: Why do you need more business to run here? You're all tied up in this stuff. You're just an entrepreneur, right?
1: Well, I wouldn't say I need more. You know, I'm easily talked into things.
0: So is that all you got now, just three? Or are you connected to something else I'm not aware of?
1: Well, the suites on Sistrunk.
0: No, I forgot about that. That's right. There's four. Is there anything else?
1: Well, that's kind of it right now. Of course, we have some rental property and things like that. But it definitely helps to be partnered with. We have some great partners, Jake and Jennifer Crane on the Tiger Paw deal. And then Cammie and Joy Scarborough on the suites on Sistrunk.
0: I can't believe I didn't think about that one. Yeah, that's right. That's family connection here on my side. I should have thought of that one. Yeah. And how's that going? That's a business new downtown with different, you know, shops inside that location.
1: Yeah. So the suites at Sistrunk is kind of like a salon spa type deal. So we have ladies down there that cut, color, dye hair, all that kind of thing. We have a spray tanning. Hillary Eckstein does spray tanning in-house there. And then we have an in-house esthetician. And so you can come, ladies, and get everything you done. Men, you can come get your hair cut there, too. But, you know, we have a lot of things to offer to the ladies.
0: I like that model that you got those different things right there in one spot. Yeah. Mm-hmm. And I'm sure people use them all, at least some of them do.
1: They do. And if there's anybody listening out there that would like to do provide a service down there, we have some space available. We'd love to get a massage therapist in there and maybe some other things that we could offer at the Suites on Sistrunk.
0: So you got three businesses now. Is that right inside there? Or is it four?
1: The suites?
0: Yeah.
1: Yes, sir.
0: Three. And you could accommodate how many in all?
1: So we probably have the ability to add one or two more services. We kind of want to stay in that salon spa kind of realm of things down there.
0: Yeah, you got to kind of keep everything. You wouldn't want to bring in, you know, some motorbike guy in there selling Harleys or anything like that, right?
1: Right, right. And I think, if my memory serves me right, one of the ladies who cuts hair is fixing to start offering to do nails as well.
0: Oh, yeah.
1: So that'll be another service as well. So hair, nails, spray tan, come get you a facial. I mean, everything you could need for a wedding weekend or graduation or the prom or whatever special occasion you have coming up.
0: So as if you weren't busy enough, now you've gone into this venture with the Cranes on the Tiger Paw, right around the corner over mm-hmm. there. And this is a long-time business. You said it's been 41 years, right?
1: 41 years, up 1985 by Miss Diane Weldon.
0: I remember when she passed the baton, it was Stephen Webster,
1: mm-hmm.
0: after all those years. Mm-hmm. And then, of course, Brent Tennyson took it and ran with it from there. And now you guys are coming in. So talk about how this all came about.
1: I think Brent approached Jake. We own the building right beside Tiger Paw, the Mill Collective. Little thrift store there. You can come sure. in and get your things. So, approached Jake about it, and Jake called me, and, you know, we talked about it. We looked over some things. We talked with Brent, and, we just felt like it was an opportunity to again, do something else downtown. We like being a part of what's going on down there. Downtown's growing. It's changing. There's a lot of life down there, and we love being a part of it.
0: Brent did some great things there. I know that, and he's kept this tradition running. And when you really think about a business that's been around for 41 years, mm-hmm. there's a lot of businesses that start up and they don't make it a year. It's pretty much the way things go with small business. It's hard to do. That's impressive in itself, isn't it? I mean, golly.
1: It is. It is. And I mean, I think that's a testament to the town that rallies around businesses like that and chooses to shop local and chooses to be a part and help these businesses thrive. Because, you know, without people shopping there, it's not going to last, you know. And so a great testament to the town of Tallahassee and how they support local small businesses.
0: I always think it's interesting going back to those early beginnings that they rented tuxedos. I remember that. You remember that?
1: Yeah.
0: You're getting ready for the prom. You go to the Tiger Paw and get your tux, get fitted for the tux. But it's changed a little bit. But some of the genesis of the business being kind of supporter of the local teams is still around and it continues today.
1: Right. We still offer everything that was offered there when Brent and Steven and even back when Miss Diane had it. With your athletic gear, your sportswear, your team shirts, whether it be Eclectic, Real Town, Tallahassee, we have all that merchandise in the store. If you have a business, you want to advertise your business, hats, shirts, jackets, pullovers, hoodies, vests, whatever it may be, you want it customized with embroidering, with screen printing, with prints that we heat press on. We can do all of that. And then we're also trying to introduce some more kind of just mainline generic things that maybe aren't tied to a Tallahassee team or a Eclectic team or a Real Town team that you can maybe wear. We're trying to gear more towards women. If you women maybe have been in there, there wasn't anything kind of specifically for you. So we're going to have the comfort color shirts, the mock neck sweatshirts and little outfits. Jennifer and some other ladies have been purchasing a lot of inventory for us. So a lot of different things as well. So come check us out.
0: You mentioned that to me. I'm impressed that you were able to just reel those off without it, not skipping a beat. Yeah,
1: I've been practicing.
0: Was it mock neck? And mock you neck. Said what color cut?
1: Comfort color shirts.
0: Comfort color, yeah.
1: Okay. Mock neck shirts.
0: Women know what that is.
1: I hope they do.
0: Yeah.
1: I hope they do, yeah. But they've been getting a lot of things. And also, you know, for 40 years, that store's looked identical. You know, it's had the green carpet. It's been just what you thought it was. And, I mean, I reminisce back 30 years ago, going in there, getting fitted for my baseball uniforms when I played Dixie Youth.
0: Sure.
1: But we just did a complete renovation in the store, opened it up, changed things up. So you really should come check it out.
0: I saw the pictures. You wouldn't believe it's the same place.
1: Right.
0: Yeah. But, you know, you mentioned something, too. You know, just like last week we kicked off high school football and you had folks coming in to get their gear. You got to have your Tallahassee gear or Real Town or Eclectic, whichever, you know, before the game starts.
1: Yep. Before the game starts, get your Tallahassee gear, get your Real Town gear, get your Eclectic gear. Also, the high school's doing Spirit Week, so I believe this week is Neon Week. And so we have a load of neon shirts that came in yesterday, and the ladies were folding them and putting them out. So, you know, pink, blue, yellow, green neon shirts, orange neon shirts. You can come in, you can get a press put on it. You can pick your design out. We can heat press it right there, and you leave with your shirt that you need for your Spirit Week.
0: That's a great thing to coincide. You and I were talking about, we used to have a Spirit Week on homecoming, and right. every day there'd be a different theme. Now they do it every week of the season. So you guys will know about this and be able to provide the apparel that people want as they get ready for the, you know, week of games each week during out the season.
1: We're going to try our best to correlate and have that stuff in the store. We're open now. We really never closed the doors. Even during renovations, we were still open. People were coming, placing orders and things like that. So we're open now. We're going to kind of do a soft reopening on this Friday for game day. First home game at Tallahassee. So come out, get your merchandise, support your team. And then in the future, we'll probably do a kind of a more official grand reopening once we get more of our inventory in.
2: I can't wait to see it continue. We look forward to that. Appreciate what you're doing. I know you guys have put a lot of work into it already. As a matter of fact, you sold a lot of stuff, you know, so you're getting new stuff in all. You said you unloaded a ton of shirts and stuff, huh?
1: We had a huge clearance kind of blowout sale, trying to just clear out some stuff, and it did really well. And so we're trying to restock and get ready for the next season.
2: Well, thank you for doing it. I know you'll stay busy. I don't need to tell you that, but appreciate you coming down today and what you guys are doing here in Tattlesee, making it a better place.
1: Yes, sir. Thank you.
2: Thank you, Josh. Appreciate it. Josh Rigsby talking about the new Tiger Paw. Of course, business has been around for more than 40 years here in Tattlesee. More coming up on the Wake Up Call, WTLS, Score 94, and Fun 101.

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1: 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The GI Lab specializes in performing diagnostic and therapeutic procedures such as colonoscopy, which is the gold standard for colon cancer detection. Colon cancer is the second leading cause of death in the United States. More than 50,000 people lose their life to this disease each year. 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At Community Hospital, the GI Lab's main goals are to increase awareness of colon cancer, encourage participation in the colon screening process, and perform these screenings with a caring and professional attitude. Schedule an appointment today with Dr. Tom Bianchi, our gastroenterologist, at 283-3862. 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
2: This is Brandon Fombe, and I have the privilege of pastoring here in my hometown at East Tallahassee Baptist Church. We have been a gathered and going people since 1899. And I'm excited about what the Lord is doing in and through His people here at East Tallahassee, because we are a church that is excited about the fact that Jesus died for our sins and was raised from the dead. And we are simply striving to follow Him in obedience together. And so if you're searching for a faith family or even exploring the Christian faith, I want to invite you to join us on Sundays and Wednesday nights. 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It truly does feel like a big family. And so we hope to see you soon on the east side.
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And the Miami Sound Machine doing the conga.

0: become a dance craze where people, you know, did like the electric slide on the floor? What is the conga? It is a dance. I think it was a dance before the song. It's a country too, isn't it? Isn't the conga a country? I'm going to type it up and see what it says on AI. Conga. Tall, narrow, single-headed drum. Oh, yeah. It is a drum as well. Dance party conga line. There it is. Is it a country? It is. Congo. Oh, yeah. Love the horn. Democratic Republic of Congo. Not to be confused with conga. Country in Central Africa. But when I think of the conga, I think of the Miami Sound Machine. Woo! What do you think, Bob? You like the conga?
1: I thought it was a river.
0: Is it a river, too? It probably is. I've run out of AI explanations when I typed it up. Bob Grosch, Bob's Bites, here every Tuesday. Tech Tuesday's on the wake-up call. You know, of all the technology things, you haven't figured out a way to get that phone to stop blocking me every time I call you.
1: I don't know what's going on with
0: that. I know, and you're the whiz when it comes to stuff. I figured you'd have that knocked out by now.
1: I have no idea.
0: Well, thank you for calling me back, because it just blocked me, and I had to call you on the cell to tell you to call me, and
1: it
0: you did call back.
1: My answering machine, I heard you go to the answering machine.
0: Yeah.
1: The answering machine must be picking up without ringing or something. Maybe that's what I need to look for.
0: Yeah, I think that's what's happening.

0: happening because it sees me as a spam or something, which is pretty rare. Well, it's regular for me on, and not, I don't get it on phone calls, but I get it on email. I mean, I'll say, did you get them? And maybe they may be lying to me, but I say, did you get my message email? No, I don't see it anywhere. But I think it's landing in junk, spam, junk folder stuff. And maybe the calls now followed suit. I just want them to stop calling me, the spam folks. I can't seem to stop those guys. Good morning, Kelly, watching on Facebook. She's on there. Doug, good morning, sir. Hope you're doing well today as well. All right, Bob's Bites. I have written something on the calendar. You and I were talking about some different things, and I said we'll get to that in a future show. And this is what I have written on the calendar for August the 25th. Walking across the Golden Gate Bridge. And then I checked that, and it said the San Francisco Bay Bridge, the bridge that goes between Oakland and San Fran. I guess it's called the Bay Bridge. So that's what I have for today. You had told me you had done that. And first off, it was the Bay Bridge, not the Golden Gate, correct?
1: That big bridge that goes across the bay. I don't
0: know. There's two of them. I've been to San Francisco, and we've driven across both, too. We drove across the Bay Bridge and, like, circled around. I think there's San Quentin that you pass an exit around there when you do that. And you get back on the Golden Gate. The Golden Gate is orange. Was it that bridge?
1: The orange one, yeah.
0: So it was the Golden Gate Bridge. Okay.
1: Yeah.
0: All right. So you walked across it. How long does it take to walk across the Golden Gate Bridge?
1: I don't know. I didn't make it.
0: Oh. You had to turn around and go back the other way?
1: Well, I got out to the middle, and there was this big ocean-going liner coming through, and I thought, well, this will be cool. I'll get to see that. And then I realized that big boat was a lot bigger than I thought it was. And those stacks on the top of it have hot air black smoke coming out of them.
0: Yeah.
1: And I got my back sort of scorched running away from that thing.
0: Really?
1: Yeah.
0: Hey, it says, how long does it take to walk across? And the first thing that comes up is the Brooklyn Bridge. I've done that, too. I've walked across it. But it's much shorter than the Golden Gate. Let's see. It says, the Golden Gate Bridge, you want to guess how long it is? Across?
1: I have no idea.
0: 1.7 miles. So they say if you're at a steady pace, it takes you about 30 to 45 minutes. All right. Now, I know that the Brooklyn Bridge is not that long. How long?
1: It seemed a lot longer to me.
0: Oh, I bet it did. So does it take to walk across the, now it's giving me the Golden Gate. I thought it was across the Golden Gate.
1: This is one of those mistakes field service engineers make when they're covering sites all over the country and they're flying over all these places. And you figure, I got to be a tourist. I get there, I fix the thing in 15 minutes. I hang around, watch it for an hour, and I can't get a flight out till the next morning. Yeah, and especially from San Francisco back to Atlanta.
0: It says it takes about the same time to walk across the Brooklyn Bridge, but it's shorter. It's 1.1 miles. So I guess they're saying you're walking shorter there. I don't understand. Okay.
1: But I walked, I took the San Francisco trolley.
0: You remember that cable cars out there? They get onto you if you call them trolleys.
1: Yeah, the cable car.
0: Yeah.
1: And I was at the wharf eating dinner.
0: Oh, yeah, great place.
1: My account was just across the street from it, so I thought, well, heck, I'm here. I should go eat at the wharf. And I had a great meal at the wharf, and I didn't have a flight out till the next morning. And I thought, well, I'm going to ride the trolley, the cable car.
0: Yeah, little and cable cars.
1: Yeah, it's like 50 cents.
0: You know? Yeah, you can ride them all day long, yeah.
1: Yeah, and so I get on that thing and go up and down these hills, and I'm just kind of watching people getting on and off, and I was kind of surprised it wasn't tourists. It was people going home from work.
0: Yeah.
1: And as we got farther and farther, there were fewer and fewer people on the car, and we get to the other end, and we pull up to this turntable, and the operator got off and grabbed this big orange, big brass handle on either side of the door, the ones you grab a hold of when you get on a car, and he leaned into it real hard and just leaned against it. And then the car started moving real slow. And he took about three steps, and he let go and just walked and followed it around. And it, and I thought, man, the bearings on the center of the turntable must be really good, because it didn't slow down at all. He just walked along, and it, I thought it'd be electric powered or something. It wasn't. It's manually turned. And he followed around for 180 degrees, and then he grabbed a hold of that handle and leaned back and took about five or six steps to stop it, and it lined up perfectly. I thought, man, that guy's done this a million times. He knows how to do it. And he walked from the end that was the front going away from the wharf. He's got two ends, two driver positions, and he walks back along the thing, and he sees me sitting there, and I'm the only one in the car. And he says, last run of the day, you have to get off.
0: That's it. It stopped. It did not go back the other way.
1: It did not go back the other way.
0: And you were stuck all the way at the end of the track. How far away were you then?
1: Well, I can tell you that there's all these little hills in San Francisco.
0: Oh, yes.
1: And you get to the top of a hill, and you look down, and there's shops and everything that goes up about the bottom of the hill and up another hill. And I thought, well, there's several hills. And I thought, okay, about the fifth or sixth hill, I thought, I'm at the last hill. No, I wasn't even halfway.
0: Mm.
1: And I got back to the wharf at 2 o'clock in the morning.
0: Oh, man. But you were worn out. That was tougher than walking across the Golden Gate Bridge.
1: Yeah. This is the kind of messes you get into when you're a field service engineer and you decide to be a tourist because you got nothing to do.
0: Yeah. You started this afternoon at what time?
1: It's probably early afternoon or lunchtime or something like
0: that. So right after lunch, you decided to get on the cable car, and then you ended up back at where you needed to be at 2 in the morning because you had to walk back. Yeah.
1: Yeah. Then I get to the airport, and I got a flight out that leaves at like, I got a 7:30 flight or something like that.
0: After a 2 o'clock walk back, okay.
1: Yeah, I'm sitting in the airport, and I fall asleep, and I wake up, and the plane I was supposed to board was pulling away from the gate. I missed my flight.
0: Oh, gosh.
1: Oh, joy. Yeah, the mistakes don't stop. They always have consequences.
0: Mm-hmm.
1: Those are the kind of trips, like El Paso, Texas. I went there and thought that great, I'll eat at all these Mexican restaurants, and I didn't get sick and anything. And the lady at the place told me, you're going to be here all week. It was one of those service calls that you dream about. It was a brand new installation, and they hadn't hired the staff to operate all the terminals, and they only had one terminal running, and so they were running a sort of a test with that one operator. The other operators had gone off to a school in New Jersey for 2 weeks, so I had 2 weeks of sitting there babysitting the machine for about 15 minutes every morning. The rest of the day I had off, so I ate at every Mexican restaurant you could dream of in El Paso and Juarez. And the lady warned me, don't eat at any of the, eat at the regular tourist places. If you see a bunch of tourists, that's where you eat. You get sick if you eat anyplace else. Well,
0: uh-oh.
1: I went to the airport in Juarez, not the one in El Paso. Thinking that there's got to be another restaurant out at that airport, because there's always a restaurant at the airport. And I get to the Juarez airport, and it's not like the El Paso airport at all. It's a picnic table and a single little plane sitting there next to it to a little bitty hangar. That's it. There's no restaurant. So I came out of the airport and got back to the highway, headed back to El Paso, and there's a sign pointing to the left that says Acapulco. And I don't know if it had it didn't have a miles on it or anything. It just said Acapulco that direction. And I thought, okay, I got the rest of the day. I'm going to go to Acapulco and jump off that cliff into the water.
0: Hmm. So you, back then you could just cross the lines, no big deal? Is that the way it was?
1: Yeah, you just must have crossed and showed your driver's license.
0: Yeah,
1: it's
0: good enough.
1: Sometimes.
0: Yeah, no passport and, needed, huh?
1: Yeah, and so I headed to El Paso. I had a full tank of gas. Well, I had most of it. I mean, I had a rental car, and I hadn't driven but just to the count a few times, and it was only a few blocks away. And yeah, and so I thought, okay, I got plenty of gas. I'll head down there. Well, I got down. I drove and drove and drove, and you know what's on that road?
0: Nothing.
1: Tumbleweeds.
0: Yeah, okay. Yeah.
1: Tumbleweeds and cactus, that's it. There is not a single building, nothing. Yeah, and I thought, well, I looked down, and my tank is half empty, and I have no idea how far it will go or whether or not that tank was all
0: scary.
1: The way full
0: yeah.
1: when I got the car. So I thought, I've got to turn around.
0: Oh,
1: but
0: wow.
1: I looked up ahead, and there was a sign, and it looked like it was 100 yards away or something. I'm going to go see what that sign says and then decide whether to turn around. Well, I drove quite a ways, and the sign gradually got bigger, and it was like a 25 or 30-foot tall Gulf sign, Gulf Oil, just an orange round circle with the word Gulf in it. And there's something red down at the bottom of it, and I couldn't make out what it was. And I got a little closer, and, oh, it's a gas pump, and there is a roof on the ground, a corrugated sheet metal roof laying on the ground. So there's something there. So I pulled up to this gas tank and thought, well, this is an old-fashioned gas tank like you would see in the movies with Buster Keaton and all them,
0: mm-hmm.
1: the Model Ts, and, you know. It was one of those old-fashioned things it was a red pillar that went up to about 8 feet up, and then there was a glass tube that must have held maybe 5 gallons. It had some tick marks on it. I don't know if it's meters or what it was, but it had some marks. So you take this crank and you crank it, and it cranks gas up into that glass thing. I cranked it all the way up to the top mark. It had 5 tick marks, and then you open up this little valve, just like the filling the valve on the back of your house where you hook up your garden hose.
0: Yeah.
1: The water valve. You take this bucket and you hang it on the valve and you open it up, and, well, now it fills the bucket up, and you take the bucket over and it has a long spout, and you put it in your car and you go back and you repeat that 2 or 3 times and you filled up your car.
0: That's how you did it.
1: That's how I did it. So I went down these little steps. There weren't even steps. They were just cutouts, notches in the clay. And I stepped down in underneath this little thing, and I smelled food cooking in there, and so I went down and went in to pay for my gas, and they had food cooking, and they had a booth, one of those red leather vinyl covered booths. That was it. And so I sat down at it, and, well, I had the lady, the bookkeeper at the Lee Jeans, I had to take a $5 bill and change it into Mexican money, and I put it in my left pocket. And I gave her a $10 bill, and I had to change it into Mexican money and put it in my right pocket. And I gave her a $20 bill and changed it, and I stuck it in my billfold so I would know what I was paying for things, because she said they like to barter and, you know, reach in and take out a bill or something, and if they refuse, take out another bill. And I was buying stuff, and then I'd go back and she'd take the change from my pocket. I'd buy something out of one pocket and take the change and hand it back to her, and she'd give me back my money and tell me how much it was. And she said, "Man, you got a really good deal." Well, I had bought a couple of pewter plates, and pay like $2 a piece for handmade pewter. It was a shop where they were making them and hammering them out and putting them on hand carved wooden plaques and stuff for steak. Steak platters. You put one of those platters in the oven or on a grill and get it hot.
0: Yeah.
1: Throw your steak on there and it sizzles when you put it on the table.
0: Yes.
1: There were restaurants that served steaks like that in Mexico, and I thought, I got to do that. So I bought two of these things and showed them to her and told her what I paid, and she found out what I paid, and she said, oh, my gosh, I got to have something like that. So I went back the next day and bought two more and paid even less for them.
0: No?
1: And gave them to her. But it was fun. It was fun that if you don't really need something and don't really want it, and they can't pass up a sale.
0: So did you get sick off the food?
1: Oh, did I get sick? I was off work for 2 weeks. I didn't stop. I've never. What is the dry heaves? You know what those are?
0: Water. You're vomiting and there's nothing coming up. Yeah, it's bad.
1: Yeah. Yeah.
0: So you got food poisoning.
1: I got food poisoning for 2 weeks. God. I was off work for 2 weeks.
0: What did you eat? Do you remember what you had?
1: Mexican food.
0: Good? It tastes good?
1: I had steaks and potatoes and that kind of stuff.
0: Oh, yeah?
1: Yeah. It tasted good, but it was not.
0: The health department didn't make the rounds down there, apparently.
1: They don't have a health department down there.
0: Well, you in Mexico? You did get to Mexico, though.
1: Yep.
0: Okay, because when I looked it up, Acapulco from El Paso was like a day's drive, a full day. You would have never gotten there. You good thing you turned around, because it would have taken you the entire day to get there.
1: Yeah, I might have run out of gas.
0: You would have had to get some more gas somewhere.
1: I had a bucket load. I had a little Pinto.
0: We had one of those.
1: Yeah, from the car rental place, they were renting Pintos or something like that, and that's what I got. And it didn't have a big gas tank.
0: BLT, morning, sir.
2: How you doing, Michael and Bob?
0: We're well. How are you, sir?
2: Good. Florida State keeps it off Saturday night at the New Mexico State Aggies.
0: You excited about it, Bob? Down in your backyard, the Florida State Seminoles against New Mexico State, the Aggies.
1: Yeah. I'm going to watch that game.
0: How far are you away from the stadium, Doak Campbell Stadium?
1: About 15 minutes.
0: Yeah. You ever go and watch a game? You probably don't go much, do you?
1: I used to go to all the girls' softball games.
0: Yeah, you told us that.
1: I used to go to the baseball games.
0: Yeah, and there was a girl that climbed the fence or something down there, didn't she?
1: She was the person that covered the left field fence. She was a ball boy.
0: Mm. Ball girl in this case, yeah.
1: Yeah, and my kids were on that team, so I went there. Well, they were on the team. Dan was the guy who kept the statistics.
0: Yeah, bookkeeper.
1: Yep.
0: Okay. Well, how about that? How about that, BLT?
2: Yeah, then they play SMU on Labor Day night.
0: We don't need the whole schedule, BLT. What else you got this morning, sir?
2: Robots.
0: He wants to know about your robots.
1: Darn, he beat me to it.
0: You were going to answer before he asked it. You know the question's coming.
1: I was going to tell him that the robots wanted to know how he was doing.
0: Yeah, you always turn the tables on him and ask him how he's doing. Is there anything new with the robots? I mean, it would be nice to kind of get a new review if there's something different or just they're fine, you know. Is there something else we can add to that since he's so curious?
1: They hold conversations when you have two of them. They have these docking stations, and after they're fully charged, they'll wait. I think you can set them to do them once an hour or once a day or something like that. And they will, if they're both wandering around, you can set a time. I set them for a time. so that they'll wander around on desktop. And if they bump into each other, they will stop and start having a conversation. And they'll talk about stuff.
0: Like what?
1: It's hilarious. It's jokes. And they apparently are aware of what web pages you've gone to and emails you've gotten.
0: So I'm curious, what are they talking about? What exactly is it?
1: They're just little short jokes, they may say, well, his sister called again. Oh. And the other one will say, what did she say? The same thing she always says. That kind of stuff.
0: Oh, yeah. That's good. They know your business. That's interesting in itself. Yeah.
1: Yeah. They don't come that way out of the box, but you can connect them up to different things and set up apps on your PC.
0: Well, it sounds to me like they're basically developing algorithms about you. They're learning about you, and that's what they'll talk about, whether it be your search history or just what, like you said, email conversation, whatever. I mean, the things that point to you, I would assume.
1: Yeah, I think they might have been the Copilot does that a lot. Copilot looks at everything you got open on your desk and what all the things you're doing, and uses that as the context for your questions, so you don't have to ask very specific questions. It knows what you're thinking about. Sometimes it answers the question you intended to ask, even though you didn't. You answered it wrong. You formed the question wrong, but it got the question. It understood what you were thinking about and answers the question you wanted to answer.
0: What do you think, BLT? Is that fun?
2: Yeah, that's fun.
0: Yeah. Well, you need to get you a couple of robots, BLT, and let them tell us what you're up to over there at Cotton Road. Tell us more about Brian. Well, let me tell you. All right. Well, we got to wrap it up on that, Brian. Maybe we'll get – I don't know if I'm going to get to your pick, your third pick of the SEC tomorrow or even maybe Thursday. Let's shoot for Thursday after the coach comes on. How about that? Because I've got, some – We're doing your regular BLT breakdown tomorrow, right?
2: Yeah.
0: Your picks for the week. Your last week of high school only, then we're getting into college, and then we're going to time this thing out perfectly so when we get to kickoff for Auburn, Alabama, the SEC, your final SEC team will be revealed that week. That's what I'm hoping for. So, all right, Bob, thank you so much. Appreciate you coming on as every Tech Tuesday you do with Bob Spots. Hope you have a great day today.
1: You too, Michael.
0: You too as well, Brian. And we wish all of you folks out there a great day. Don't go anywhere. The Comfort Zone's up next here on WTLS Score 94 Fun 101.

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1: If you look directly, if you really absorb it, you will find that the Judaic Christian tradition, faith, religion, things of the spirit, it's baked into the DNA of the United States of America.
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12: For SRN News, I'm Rich Thomason in Washington. Today's a day the other shoe will drop in the U.S. trade dispute with Canada. The Canadians are expected to announce their response to President Trump's 50% tariffs on billions of dollars worth of Canadian goods. Treasury Secretary Bessent says the president has been working the phones, talking with Iran's trading partners, urging them to sever all economic ties with the Islamic Republic. The Trump administration is set to revoke the student and business visas of up to 200,000 asylum seekers. A State Department spokesman says they're foreigners who have entered the country claiming to be short-term visitors, but then they file for asylum to stay permanently. Firefighting crews getting a handle on the massive Hawk Fire near Reno, Nevada, 27% containment at last word. On Wall Street, Dow futures are up 250 points. More details, srnnews.com.
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8: 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Director Tim Burton is celebrating a birthday, and Bruce Springsteen's Born to Run album was released on this day in 1975. There is an answer to the question, what's the best time of year to plant a tree? Unfortunately, it's not the same answer for everyone. In general, it's when there's time to establish roots before being stressed by heat, freezing cold, or lack of moisture. For most of the U.S., that's late summer or early fall. In colder climates, though, the optimal time may be early spring after the ground thaws. And in the Deep South, wait until cooler weather is firmly established in the autumn. That is the Old Farmer's Almanac Radio Report. Get more planting tips at almanac.com.
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0: Susan Moore of Moore Wealth Management has financial advice you can depend on. In the comfort zone.
2: And good morning. This is Susan Moore with Moore Wealth Management out of Alexander City and Montgomery. And on the comfort zone, we try to give our listeners a comfort level or a comfort zone with what is going on in the financial markets. Moore Wealth Management is powered by Kestra Financial, a member of FINRA and the SIPC. And on the comfort zone, we don't give any specific recommendations because everybody's different, and we don't give any specific forecasts, just discussions of various scenarios. And so this is an important week for the markets. We have a number of things happening this week that, as I said, could really move the market one way or the other. First is NVIDIA's earnings report after the close of the market tomorrow on Wednesday. And NVIDIA, while that's important, is NVIDIA is the largest stock in the market currently and is a market mover. It is very central and very key to the entire artificial intelligence area. And then the Federal Reserve has its annual symposium, if you will. It's a meeting where they talk strategy and everything very publicly, have a lot of public presentations on Thursday and Friday in Jackson Hole, Wyoming. And then on Thursday and Friday, we also get the Fed's favorite measure of inflation, which is called the Personal Consumption and Expenditures Index, or PCE. And that could be market moving. The markets are still undecided as to whether or not the Federal Reserve will raise interest rates when they meet in September. Over the last 2 weeks, you've had a lot of things done by the Treasury Department, by Scott Bessent, Treasury Secretary, to influence the bond market, and it basically making a statement, a symbolic statement, that interest rates, that the Federal Reserve, that the Treasury Department, I'm sorry, is going to do everything that they can to keep interest rates from moving up any further in the bond market. Both Scott Bessent, Treasury Secretary, and Kevin Warsh, the Federal Reserve Chairman, in my opinion, are passionate about being able to move interest rates lower for a couple of reasons. First and foremost, we have $11 trillion of the $40 trillion in debt that the United States currently has coming due over the next year and has to be refinanced. And they would much rather refinance that interest expense for the federal government at lower rates than higher rates. In addition, they are both passionate about unfreezing the housing market. If they can push, if interest rates in the bond market come down, then mortgage rates will come down. And high mortgage rates and high house prices are a huge reason why housing is so unaffordable and why a lot of Gen Z voters are leaning towards socialism because they can't afford a house. Well, if the interest rates go down, mortgage rates go down from 6 to 7% to 3 to 4%, that's going to automatically make houses a lot more affordable. Not to mention the fact that there are hundreds of thousands of houses that would probably come on the market if mortgage rates were to drop. Lots of people want to sell their houses, but they've got 2 or 3% mortgages, and they can't afford to sell their house and buy a new house and lock in a 6 to 7% mortgage. So the thinking goes that if mortgage rates were to go down, that that would free up a whole lot of houses and a huge supply of houses would come on the market. And if that happened, when the supply of something increases a lot, the price tends to go down, again, making houses more affordable. And Kevin Warsh has made it very clear that, again, the Federal Reserve Chairman, that he thinks that artificial intelligence will ultimately be very disinflationary. In other words, will tend to drive inflation down because it will help productivity go up and costs go down at the same time. Those costs, those lower costs, would then lower costs for the consumer for consumption of those services or goods that are being produced by artificial intelligence. And so the so this week is pretty pivotal for the markets. Over the last, as I said, 2 weeks, Scott Bessent has introduced several programs by the Treasury Department where they are it's similar to what the Federal Reserve did. One of them is similar to what the Federal Reserve did back in 2011, 2012, called Operation Twist, where they take short-term treasuries as they mature, and they use the proceeds to buy long-term treasuries. So they create demand for the longer-term bonds, which helps drive the yields down, the interest rates down, and the bond prices up. Now, the Treasury Department can't print money the way the Federal Reserve can, and so Scott Bessent had to clarify that how they were going to do this was to use the BGA, which is essentially the checking account for the federal government. He's got lots of money to do that with. The Biden administration tended to keep that checking account, if you will, for the federal government at $500 to $600 billion. It's currently up to over $900 billion. And so what Bessent announced is somewhat controversial. Some people disagree with it. The interesting thing is they didn't disagree with Operation Twist back when Ben Bernanke was head of the Federal Reserve and was doing that. But you have so much pushback against anything that the Trump administration does that things that were done before and were not criticized are now criticized. It is the way it is what it is. And so, again, those things are all happening this week. In addition to that, you have the economic war effort announced by Scott Bessent yesterday on Iran, and very much increased sanctions, higher sanctions than have ever happened, according to them, on any other country ever in history, trying to force the Iranians to come to reason. Now, an important thing that is also happening in the background is the fact that it appears that the U.S. has managed to clear a strait through a pathway through the Straits of Hormuz for tankers to go through without being attacked successfully by Iran. Now, there's a lot of controversy about whether or not those ships are actually getting through. And the way I want to think about the controversy is what's happening with the price of oil. And if the price of oil is going down, then you would suspect that the oil is getting through. And that is what is happening. The price of West Texas crude was up between $85 and $90 a barrel. And currently it's down to $81, $82 a barrel. According to the Trump administration, they had 400 ships get through over the last week, which is a big, big improvement. So it would appear that they've managed to release the chokehold that the Iranians were having on the Straits of Hormuz, which basically gives the Trump administration the latitude to just fall back to economic war as opposed to military war, kinetic war on the Iranians to try to get the Iranian government to agree to not pursue nuclear weapons and not fund the proxy terrorist groups like the Houthis and Hezbollah and Hamas. And so that economic war, we'll see how that plays out. But they're trying to pursue that effort to try to get that done. The important point as far as the markets go is the price of oil is going down, which lessens the pressure lessens the risk of inflation, which allows interest rates in the bond market to naturally go down. And when bond yields or interest rates go down, bond prices go up. So what you've seen in the last couple of weeks have been this impact on the bond market. Currently, the price of oil falling seems to be the most successful thing in helping bond prices go up. gold prices are up dramatically, and crypto, Bitcoin, and that kind of thing are up dramatically during the month of August. Bitcoin and gold are up 15 to 40%, depending upon which aspect of the gold of the markets you look at. For example, gold is up 15%. The gold mining companies are up nearly 40%. Bitcoin is, which was down to right around $60,000, is approaching $80,000 currently. So that's a 30% move in Bitcoin. So that, and what happened there was the first measure that prompted all that start was at the end of July, Scott Bessent came, the Treasury Secretary, came to the rescue of the Japanese yen. The Japanese yen was plunging. Interest rates were soaring in Japan, which was pushing, putting pressure on our interest rates. And Scott Bessent engineered a program to be able to loan money to the Japanese government to be able to buy yen, to borrow money to buy yen, to stabilize the yen, and to be able to borrow that money using their holdings of U.S. Treasuries as collateral. So a lot of moving parts is what I've just described, and that makes things really, really complicated, very uncertain. As I've been doing this, I've been a financial advisor for over 43 years, and I've never seen an environment that was this complex, that was this uncertain. And so my strategy, my approach, when things are that uncertain and that complex, is to just step back from the forest, from the trees, and say, what do we know to be true? What do we know to be highly probable? And what we know to be highly probable is that the stock market right here is in the most overvalued situation, is in the biggest bubble in history. And that is a fact. That is not really arguable. Mark Hulbert, who is one of the editors on a site called MarketWatch, follows 9 different indicators. And 7 of those indicators show that the return that you would expect to get on stocks over the next 10 years is negative. And that's, it's very, you, when you have 7 of the 9 that negative, it has always happened in times of a market forming a top, a market about to go into a downturn. In addition, Ed Dowd, who's a leading strategist and successfully predicted or forecast the dot-com bubble and the burst into the dot-com bubble, is saying that this one is much worse. And it is going to, it's not a question of if, but when. And his expectation is that the stock market will drop 50 to 70%. Now, the important point about that is that bubbles always burst. They never burst gently. But when they burst, not only does the stock market tend to experience a 50 to 80% drop, but here's the important point. It usually takes 15, 20, 30 years to get back to where you were. So if you're in your 20s, no big deal. You don't have a whole lot of money at stake in the stock market yet. And as stock prices plunge, if they do, then you've got the ability to invest at lower prices and to buy things on sale, essentially. But if you're in your 50s or 60s or 70s, this kind of downturn and the length of time historically that it's always taken to get back can be catastrophic. In 1929, the stock market fell 86% and didn't get back to where it was in 1929 until 1954. It was 25 years. In 2000, with the dot-com bubble, the stock market fell 50%. The NASDAQ, the tech stocks, fell 83%, and they didn't get ahead of where they were in 2000 until 2015. And here's why it's so catastrophic, potentially catastrophic, for retirees. If you retired in 2000, right before the stock market fell 50 to 80%, and you were taking in income from your portfolio. You weren't just letting it be. You needed an income when you retired. Then you're pulling money out while prices are going down. That tends to implode, if you will, your portfolio. And so there's not much left by the time you get to ahead of the game. The average person, if they were taking 5% from their portfolio in 2000, was out of money by 2013. They didn't have the opportunity to get back to even and then advance after 2015. That is my most important point that I want to make today on today's Comfort Zone, and is that if you are in your late 50s, 60s, 70s, this is an extremely treacherous time to be invested heavily in the stock market. Nobody can ever predict when the bubble will exactly burst. And Ed Dowd was very honest that you've got most people, big strategists and everything else in the markets, recognizing that there is a bubble, but they are trying to play it. They want to play it, and they believe that they can get out before the bubble bursts. George Soros tried to do that in 2000. At the beginning of the year, he told his traders,

as a financial advisor, I don't think my clients want me to be taking so much risk where we're making nominal amounts of money. We're picking up pennies in front of a steamroller with the risk of getting steamrolled. And that's where we are today. And so Ed Dowd, in an interview that I just was referring to, mentioned that he thought these higher interest rates that we're seeing in the bond market could very well be the pin that ends up bursting the bubble, which is another reason why Scott Bessent and Kevin Warsh would love to be able to push interest rates down in the bond market as soon as they can to prevent bursting this bubble. At More Wealth Management, we give consultations and portfolio assessments, risk assessments, free of charge and confidentially. 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This has been Susan Moore with Comfort Zone. We'll be back next week.

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1: With another ARN News Update, I'm Leah Brandon. We're learning more about the death of an Alabama State University student. Montgomery police found 20-year-old Ava Walters dead at an off-campus ASU facility. Her boyfriend, Jaleel Bivens, has been arrested, and court documents share that based on his statements, authorities believe he strangled her to death. The investigation is ongoing, and a man is dead following an officer-involved shooting in Birmingham's Ensley community. Officers responded to a call of a man walking around in the area, waving a gun and knocking on doors. When police arrived, the man advanced towards them, and the officer shot and killed him. Here's BPD spokesperson Lakita Wade.
2: It's very unfortunate when an officer has to take a life, and our hearts go out to the family of those who were involved in this situation. However, we're going to continue to protect the citizens of Birmingham.
1: That investigation is ongoing. I'm Leah Brandon. And you're up to date around the world, around your state. 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
4: Feeling a little out of sorts? Chances are you've used the phrase without realizing it may date back to the early days of the printing press. In those days, every letter was a separate piece of metal type known as a sort. Printers pulled the letters from wooden cases and assembled them by hand to create each page. If they ran out of a certain letter, like E or A, they were literally out of sorts, making it impossible to finish the page correctly. Over time, that sense of something being incomplete or not quite right likely evolved into describing people who felt sick, cranky, or simply off their game. While some language experts point to even older meanings for the word sorts, the printing press explanation remains the most widely accepted. The phrase has appeared in English writing since at least the 1600s, and it's still in everyday use centuries after the last handset newspapers rolled off the press.
5: I'm Nicole Murray with Your Money Now. Treasury Secretary Scott Bessent has announced a new round of sanctions aimed at economically isolating Iran. Bessent also warned that any country that does business with Iran will face consequences.
6: Let there be no ambiguity as to the position of the United States. An economic engagement of any kind with this murderous regime will expose those responsible to the full reach of American power.
5: Bessent declined to say which countries would be targeted or when the new penalties on Iran's trading partners would take effect. Tesla has raised the prices of some of its Cybertruck pickup trucks in the United States. According to the company's website, the carmaker increased the price of its Cybertruck dual motor and premium all-wheel drive by $5,000 to nearly $75,000 and $85,000, respectively. Oil prices have dropped by more than 3% as the U.S. shifts to economic pressure on Iran. West Texas Intermediate up to $82 a barrel, Brent at $89. Futures are up this morning. That's Your Money Now.
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10: Hello, this is Trey Waldrop, lead pastor of First Baptist Church in Tallahassee. 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It's going to take each of us committing to the work and together cooperating to see that work come to fruition. We're praying knowing that it ultimately depends on God, and yet we work as if it all depends on us. 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
19: I'm Marcela Sanchez with an AP News Minute. President Trump says he's considering changing the name of Lake Ontario to Lake America. The AP's Mike Kempin reports this comes as the trade war between the U.S. and Canada intensifies.
20: In a post on social media, the president says the change would be because, quote, we don't expect to be doing much business with Ontario any longer. This change would be similar to Trump's unilateral action last year by executive order to rename the Gulf of Mexico the Gulf of America. Canada is expected to retaliate after the Trump administration enacted 50% tariffs on $20 billion worth of Canadian goods after talks between the countries broke down. Mike Hemp in Washington.
19: The last few witnesses in the Lindsay Clancy murder trial are set to testify. The trial resumes today with more testimony from a forensic psychologist hired by prosecutors to evaluate Clancy's psychiatric history. I'm Marcela Sanchez.
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31: Michael, have you really noticed how ugly Tim is?
32: How you doing?
33: I'm doing fine.
32: Would you like to go out Red Lobster sometime?
33: I would like to.
32: Oh, boy, Michael. That's tacky. I mean, yes,
31: no,
32: Jesus said, let the children come, for such is the kingdom of God. So where are you, brother?
34: All right. 12 after on the wake-up call. All right, now. Okay, both of you. Hey, let's cut it out now.
35: There's a snake in the building. Is it rattling?
36: It was for a second.
35: Are you serious? You heard rattling?
36: Oh, I'm very serious.
37: Cat, platypus, dolphin, a cockatoo. That platypus spells P-L-A-T-Y-P-U-S. Cat,
34: pronounced platypus.
37: Platypus.
38: I'm not playing.
37: Platypus.
39: Bigger hit, Scorpions, Wind of Change, or Rock You Like a Hurricane?
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0: zero charisma. Like, Usha, like, get out, okay?
1: Yes, the terrorist, Democrat socialist, Abdul al-Sayed, they just so discontent wherever they go. They're commies, you know. And the commie was on the Fox News Channel last night with Jesse Waters. It was difficult to watch for a variety of reasons, a number of reasons, but I want to share some of it with you today. This guy, he's a Democrat pick to become a member of the United States Senate. He is a third world pit dweller and a spoiled brat, too. He's quite something. So we have that for you today because it was a little bit of a to-do. Also, the United States Supreme Court, the Supreme Court of the United States, we like to call it SCOTUS. I never like calling it SCOTUS. It sounds like, a body part that you don't talk about in polite company. The SCOTUS, the Supreme Court of the United States, mail-in ballots. They're really mail-out ballots. The Democrats mail them out to penitentiaries and homeless shelters and illegal alien shelters and things. It's pretty amazing. Just remarkable. Yes, sir. So, but big deal on that because, the Democrats, they look for every way that they can find under every rock to shave a few votes here and there. They round up all the homeless people and the drunks and the rehab centers, and they organize them. They bring buses to take them out on election day. That's why they love same-day registration. I forgot that an election was coming every 4 years. So now what am I going to do? I'm going to have to rush out that morning because I'm just out of drug rehab again, like Hunter Biden. Hunter Biden, he was out. He was with his buddy Bill Maher, and Bill Maher was promoting him for President of the United States, which makes sense if you're a drug-addled maroon, and most Democrats are. So we got that. We've got President Trump and Iran. I like to call it Iran. And, Iran, Iraq, Iran, speak very, very fluent Spanish. Bill Maher had him on there. And Hunter Biden, are you thinking about running for president? And even Hunter Biden was like, I'm trying to stay out of rehab. The media machine for the Democrat Party is everywhere. And they promote every crackhead they can find to be president of the United States. Pretty amazing stuff. It is, and we were just listening to that terrorist. Which terrorist? Abdul al-Sayed, going after J.D. Vance and his wife, Usha, because he's a racist. That's the thing about him. And he, as they are, they go around calling everybody else racist because it's a preemptive deflection technique that the left, they study it in school. I think they have it, if not as a major on campuses, they have it as a minor. It's an available minor. You can major in gender studies and minor in everybody's racist because the Democrats. Remarkable stuff. Also, ICE, Immigration Customs Enforcement, launching a gigantic raid, a dragnet, a sweep in the Washington metropolitan area, but in Maryland and Virginia, where they rounded up 1,328 illegal aliens. 400 of them have crimes under their belts already, like murder and things like that. And the Democrats are very angry. They're out there pounding on the hoods of other people's cars because they don't like to see criminals arrested. They, that mostly family members, the way they look at it, are remarkable stuff. So we've got that. And a lot of people with really major, awful crimes, the usual things. It's, murder, rape, and then lots of larceny and other things because, it's like that. Target, the big store, it's a big box store. They have large boxes there. Target, they've got, they're in a little trouble again because apparently Halloween is coming up fast and I haven't been paying attention, but Halloween is coming up fast, and they're already selling Halloween costumes, and they've got a racist minstrel show costume for the kiddies that they have already pulled from the shelves because a Democrat noticed it and said, hey, wait a minute, that's Democrat world. You can't have Democrat world kids costumes for Halloween because it looks like blackface and stuff, and Democrats, they're the showbiz people. They're the plantation people. They're everything related to all of that. But I'll get to that because Target had to pull this costume, Halloween costume, already. It's, I guess, the first Democrat Party Halloween is racist moment this year, just this year, though, because you get at least one of these every year, usually a few of those every year. Pretty amazing stuff it is. Yes, sir. And this also, Abdul, I'll say it, talking to Jesse Waters last night. What a ridiculous clown this man is. He didn't listen to anything. He didn't say anything cogent. He didn't respond certainly directly to any question, any notion. He wasn't part of the conversation. He's just a rambling, babbling, like bus stop dwelling lunatic who has his talking points. And you can ask him about what time of day it is, and he'll go off on somebody who's racist somewhere, and it's just the usual Democrat stuff, and they are all the racists, by the way, but never mind that. Remarkable stuff. Also, what is the number one cause of death in the United States of America? In the United States of America, do you know what the number one cause of death? I went looking at these healthcare websites and stuff because there is, we've got heart disease and cancer and we've got a lot of various causes of death. Illegal aliens is one because Democrats, we lump them in with illegal aliens often because they're in bed together and all that. They're in the hot tub together. It's a hot oil hot tub. And they really need aromatherapy. They need a lot of, at least some kind of aroma help because you got that. Yeah, number one cause of death in the United States of America. You might be surprised. It's kind of an interesting fact. And the Girl Scouts, this is another Democrat story because they're mentally ill. They're all mentally ill. The Girl Scouts of America, you know, the Girl Scouts, and they have cookies and stuff. They have Girl Scout cookies, nice, and then they teach young girls. Girls are female humans, young female humans, and a woman is an adult female human. I've been saying that for a long time now. And kind of fun. I saw that on a T-shirt at a WNBA game a couple of days ago with Enes Kanter Freedom wearing his T-shirt with the dictionary definition of woman on the T-shirt right out of Webster's dictionary, where I've been using the definition for a long time. I think it's a handy thing. But listen to this, because now the Democrats, the Girl Scouts of America, have a new merit badge. Every now and then they get a new merit badge at the Girl Scouts of America, and I think the Boy Scouts too. The new merit badge is the Muslim merit badge, for Girl Scouts. And you have to learn the five pillars of Islam, right? And you have to be able to recite the Quran and build a car bomb. It's interesting. The Girl Scouts, I didn't think they'd ever have to, for a merit badge, build car bombs, but here come. This is the Democrat Party. They're so open-minded that they just can't stop shooting people because they're mental, seriously mental people. They are. Now, here's a crazy story for you because I still have some friends. You know, I have some friends, and a friend of mine who is he's a retired U.S. military person, and he is, and I know him from my Pentagon days. He's now in Canada. He doesn't live in Canada. He's visiting. He's got friends in Canada because, you know, they're Canadians, but they're okay. So he's visiting friends in Canada. Some people have to have friends in Canada. Most Canadians live within like 20 feet of the U.S. border. They can throw a hockey puck into the United States from where most Canadians are, all live very close to our border because, you know, they I think Martin Short used to say Canadians, they come down, that they sneak down to the border and they look over the fence and rub their hands together and say, gosh, what it would be like to be an American. But my friend, retired senior U.S. military person, visiting Canada, and he was out on a hike in a remote, you know, a lot of Canada is remote. In fact, almost all of it is. It's a gigantic place. It's the world's second largest country, geographically speaking, you know, square miles, not in terms of population. I think California has more people than Canada, but never mind that. They have their problems too. But visiting Canada, and he was out on a hike in a remote area, and it was hours and hours north of Toronto, and fell, and because Canada has daggers sticking up out of the ground everywhere you go, he lacerated his forearm. And when I say lacerated, I estimated that he'd get at least 30 stitches. He sent me a picture of the cut, and it's a big, deep cut. Looks like a dagger. Looks like a combat knife stabbed him in the left forearm. And he sent the picture, and my best girl to me, and my best girl, and we both know him, and we're friends, and said, "Oh, that's a good one. Look at that one." So we started talking about Canada and all this wild stuff, and then he sent this picture, and this all started because, yeah, he was in Canada, but he was listening to my humble radio show, and I mentioned that yesterday was my best girl. It was our wedding anniversary, our 7th wedding anniversary after shacking up for 25 years. So we got married 7 years ago. Yesterday was the anniversary date, and I mentioned it on the radio. And so our friend from Canada, no less, we got this technology connecting us now. It's like the patriarchy has taken Canada into account or something like that. But he said happy anniversary, and then he said, "Oh, well, you know, just Canada, and look what I did to my arm. I sliced my arm open on a jagged limb of a dead tree. And if you saw the cut, you'd say, oh, that's nasty. That's a merry thing. I had to take a boat out of there to go to Parry Sound because, you know, Parry Sound, amazing stuff. But it's a big thing. And then again, we started talking, and I said, well, that's a heck of a cut. That's really something. And we started talking. I'm like, Canada, what are you doing there? I said, you're going to need some gauze and some duct tape to cover that thing up. And talked about how long it took to get to the hospital because it's Canada and they got, you know, Canadian health care and stuff. And amazing stuff, said it had to take a boat and a car to get to the hospital and then get to the Canadian hospital. And waited for 30 minutes for triage just to get start dabbing it with a little hydrogen peroxide, you know, and some gauze. Took 30 minutes. It's not like there are a lot of people there or anything. They're probably just off smoking pot or hitting hockey pucks at the side of the barn out there or something. But 30 minutes. Oh, hey, we got a laceration in here. We got to go. And so they came back in and 30 minutes to get a little triage there at the Canadian hospital. But then it gets better. An 8-hour wait to get stitches because the stitches guy, he was off doing something else. He was getting a haircut in another part of the country. Isn't that amazing? And so it took 8 hours to get stitches. And I said, how many stitches? Looks like, I'm guessing like 30 stitches. Said, no, 12 stitches. I'm like, well, they're skimping on the old family recipe because there's no way that, you know, I've had 12 stitches before and much smaller laceration than that. I'll tell you that. So pretty amazing stuff. And 8 hours waiting for stitches, this Canadian hospital, because they're all watching The Great White North at home on VHS tapes or something like that. You know, it's Canada. Pretty amazing. Mm-mm-mm. And then he started talking. He had to get a cab driver and things. And he's talking to these Canadians. And again, he's a retired U.S. military officer. And he's Canadians. And he says, listen, he's talking to him. He said, you know, don't come here for your medical care, you know. It's like, okay, thanks. A little too late, but thanks for the tip. And the taxi driver, very unhappy with the political leadership in Canada and really didn't like Trudeau when he was prime minister, didn't like him at all, remarkable stuff, and said the system is falling farther behind when it comes to medical personnel. And here's what's happening. Medical personnel in Canada are moving to the United States so they can get paid for what they do because they don't get paid nothing up there, and then you wait 8 hours in the emergency room for stitches because, you know, it's Canada. It's the Great White North. Just amazing. Said, you know, everybody's overworked. There's one young doctor who's overworked and overburdened, the nurses who are overworked and overburdened, and they're overwhelmed, they're underfunded, they're moving to the United States after they get their training, and they're because they want to be paid. They want to be paid. But it gets better than that because you got to listen to this. President Trump talked about Canada yesterday, too. And what about this 51st state thing? What are Canadians saying about becoming the 51st state of the United States of America? Because my friend, he talked to these Canadians. He did interviews with them. And I've got the answer for you coming up. We're at 888, and it's a great answer. We're at 888-630-9625.
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0: All right, so now listen to this because it gets wild. It's wacky. It's fun. The president of the United States has a Truth Social account because he owns Truth Social, so nobody's going to ban him from it. And again, my friend in Canada, and major laceration and stitches and waiting 8 hours to get stitches, and the medical people there want to come to the United States to get jobs where they'll be paid for their skills and all of that stuff. And so listen to this. The president posted, just coincidentally, my friend was there, and I was already texting with him because of this major laceration in his arm. President Trump posted on Truth Social yesterday. He wrote, "The United States is giving serious consideration to changing the name of Lake Ontario to Lake America, in that we don't expect doing much business with Ontario any longer. Thank you for your attention to this matter, President Donald J. Trump." Now, this made us laugh. My best girl and I were having breakfast in bed again today, I want to talk about our anniversary last night too. This is funny because we were already talking to our friend back and forth in text to Canada in Canada with all this stuff going on, and the president said that, now this is, look, why do we always get the short end of the stick here, so to speak? We've got the Gulf of America to our south there, and Mexico borders part of the Gulf, and somehow we call it forever the Gulf of Mexico. Aren't we the big dog here? Aren't we, honestly? I mean, they're the chihuahua in all of this. They're in Mexico. That's a chihuahua. It's a province in Mexico, a state in Mexico. And we're the big dog. They're the chihuahua. And forever we call it the Gulf of Mexico instead of the Gulf of America. Now we call it the Gulf of America. Lake Ontario. I went to my Google Earth, which I do many times a day anyway, just to look at it. And Lake Ontario, it's one of the Great Lakes, of course. I grew up along Lake Michigan, Chicago, Illinois. And it's one of the Great Lakes. It's the easternmost Great Lake. And it to the south, the southern border of Lake Ontario is all New York. It's the state of New York. And then the northern part of Lake Ontario is Canada. And they got little hockey arenas and stuff. So why do we call it Lake Ontario? We could just call it Lake America, because do we have to keep reminding you people that you're Canada? We're the big dog. And then the Canadians, my friend talking to in Canada about statehood, asked him about statehood. What do you think about the 51st state thing? Well, do you hear what the Canadians said?
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3: With another ARN News update, I'm Leah Brandon. We're learning more about the death of an Alabama State University student. Montgomery police found 20-year-old Ava Walters dead at an off-campus ASU facility. Her boyfriend, Jaleel Bivens, has been arrested, and court documents share that based on his statements, authorities believe he strangled her to death. The investigation is ongoing, and a man is dead following an officer-involved shooting in Birmingham's Inslee community. Officers responded to a call of a man walking around in the area, waving a gun and knocking on doors. When police arrived, the man advanced towards them, and the officer shot and killed him. Here's BPD spokesperson Lakita Wade.
4: It's very unfortunate when an officer has to take a life, and our hearts go out to the family of those who were involved in this situation. However, we're going to continue to protect the citizens of Birmingham.
3: That investigation is ongoing. I'm Leah Brandon. And you're up to date around the world, around your state. 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
6: Feeling a little out of sorts? Chances are you've used the phrase without realizing it may date back to the early days of the printing press. In those days, every letter was a separate piece of metal type known as a sort. Printers pulled the letters from wooden cases and assembled them by hand to create each page. If they ran out of a certain letter, like E or A, they were literally out of sorts, making it impossible to finish the page correctly. Over time, that sense of something being incomplete or not quite right likely evolved into describing people who felt sick, cranky, or simply off their game. While some language experts point to even older meanings for the word sorts, the printing press explanation remains the most widely accepted. The phrase has appeared in English writing since at least the 1600s, and it's still in everyday use centuries after the last handset newspapers rolled off the press.
7: I'm Nicole Murray with Your Money Now. Tesla has stopped selling premium solar roof tiles on its website, nearly a decade after CEO Elon Musk launched the product as a more attractive alternative to panels. Discontinuation of the product was first reported by Electric. Musk unveiled the roof tiles in 2016. Australia's recorded music industry will bar tracks wholly generated by artificial intelligence from official charts as technologies threaten artists' livelihoods. Reuters reports that the crackdown comes as a variation of Madonna's pop hit Like a Prayer, created by an Australian producer using AI-generated vocals and drums, has spent 16 weeks in the Australian top 20. A company linked to an E. coli and Salmonella outbreak by federal health officials is recalling its alfalfa sprouts products after at least 55 people have been sickened in 15 states. Officials say the recall was issued by Everything Sprouts, which is based in Minneapolis. Stocks are moderately higher as chip stocks gain. That's Your Money Now.
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0: Music name. They impersonate American rock bands. They wear jerseys. But listen to this, because it's big fun. First of all, President Trump talking about, and it's true, you look at the Great Lakes, and they're great. It's the largest body of fresh water anywhere in the world, the Great Lakes combined. But you've got this Lake Ontario, and the southern half of the lake is bordered by New York. Why isn't it called Lake New York? It should be called Lake New York. What's on Ontario? Nobody can find Ontario on a map. Nobody's got that. Come on. Lake Erie is also bordered on the south by the United States of America. Ohio, not entirely, but mostly Ohio, and some New York, too. And on the north, it's Canada. Lake Huron is half of the lake is surrounded by Canada, Canadian soil, and half of it really by Michigan, by U.S. soil. And then there's Lake Superior. It's the northernmost of the Great Lakes, and it's the largest. I think we should change it to Lake America Superior, because America Superior says it's just got more information. And obviously, we're superior to Canada. Come on. Canada is, again, large geographically, but there are only 40 people there. So they got that. That's fun. And now, my friend, who is there now, and he's visiting his Canadian friends and stuff. But listen to this, because it made me laugh. Said that he's talking to Canadians, said he had eight hours at the hospital waiting to get stitches. To get 12 stitches, I could have driven up there and given him stitches in 8 hours. But here's the thing. The Canadians warning him, listen, is to not let the United States fall into the socialized medicine thing, because it doesn't live up to the promises. And it gets worse every year, the Canadians were telling my friend. And listen, and as you know, public health for people living under bridges and things like that. But, you know, you got private companies providing. We got all kinds of people. Most people in America love their health care insurance and all that. If you're not on the government health insurance plan, then it's good. And these commies, they want to have government health care for all, which people are fleeing in Canada whenever they can, and every place else for that matter. But isn't that amazing? And they're saying, and it's kind of funny to say, like health care. They don't call it health care. They call it sick care, because you don't maintain your health. You wait until you get sick or you have a major laceration, and then you go deal with their allegedly free health care, which you pay for with everything you buy, from a can of Coke at the store to your car, and then with your health insurance all over again. But isn't that amazing? And so we got that. Now, listen, here's the funniest part. I thought was the funniest part, because he's talking to Canadians, and they say, you know, President Trump is talking about making you the 51st state. You'd become even bigger than Alaska, which is now our biggest state geographically. So, listen, the Canadians told him, here's what the Canadians told him, said, we don't need statehood. We're already a de facto state. We are effectively the 51st state now, but without any of the burdens. Canada enjoys all the benefits of statehood, but has none of the burdens of statehood. They pay their own taxes and for their terrible failed health care, socialized health care system and all that, where you wait 8 hours to get stitches while you're bleeding out on the floor of an emergency room. But never mind that. Remarkable stuff. And he said, and this is the part that made me laugh, he said that the Canadians are saying, hey, we don't need to be the 51st state. We're basically a state now, just not officially. So they don't have to pay taxes. They're not. They don't have our debt. They don't have to. Of course, Americans don't have to join the U.S. military. But Canadians can come and join the U.S. military if they want, as a matter of fact. And they do. Canadians do come and join the U.S. military. But, you know, we've got the Democrats are complaining the USS Abraham Lincoln aircraft carrier has been deployed for so long that Democrats are crying in Berkeley, California, because they're all mentally ill. But the Canadians there saying, first of all, stay away from socialized medicine. It's a failure. Our nurses, doctors are fleeing to the United States so they can be paid for their skills and all that. And they're saying, we don't want statehood. We enjoy all the benefits of statehood without any of the burdens of being a member, a state of the United States of America. And I thought that was pretty interesting, because that's certainly true. They and I've been saying this for a long time, just because occasionally I make fun of Canada, and it's fun to make fun of Canada. But I've been saying this for a long time. Canada, they'd be the largest wheat field in the USSR were it not for the United States of America, because it's a big, maybe a cornfield, whatever. You know, they got that canola up there, so they make things. They grow a lot of crops. It's a huge wheat field, and if it were not for us, you know, we bought Alaska to give them a buffer zone between Russia. Even before the Soviet Union came along, and themselves in Canada, and they're not really up to the task of defending themselves against the Soviet Union or the Chinese. We've always provided them defense, and we've done it silently and politely, because we're very nice people, and I think I've told you the story before, where my father, who was a Navy fighter pilot in World War II, before Pearl Harbor. He had gone up to Canada with a couple of friends of his, and they joined the Royal Canadian Air Force in order to get into World War II to go fight and kill Germans and Japanese turns out later on too. But the you know, the Canadians, and then Pearl Harbor happened, and most of the Americans that went to Canada to join were allowed to come back and fight for the United States instead of for Canada, which was fighting for Great Britain, right? So we got, but I digress. Now, the Canadians, they've enjoyed the benefits of statehood forever and the protections of the United States of America forever. And now President Trump talking about turning Lake Ontario into Lake America. I think that's pretty funny. Also, Hudson's Bay maybe should become Trump's Bay. What do you think, Trump's Bay? All right, let's go to the telephones. I'm just kidding. It shouldn't really be Trump's Bay. I kid. And it's a very large body of water, Hudson's Bay. But let's go to the phones. People have called in about Canada. Let's go to Randy first, calling from Knoxville, Tennessee. Randolino, you're on the Chris Plant Show.
11: Hey, Chris.
0: Hey, Randy.
11: Hey, your buddy Dr. Sebastian Gorka turned me on to your show last year.
0: Is that right? No kidding. How about that?
11: Yeah. I've been loving it.
0: I was texting with Gorka over the weekend, as a matter of fact, down at the races and my plan for the IndyCar races. I was texting with Sebastian over the weekend. But that's great to hear, Randy.
11: Hey, thanks. I just wanted to let you know, here in Tennessee, my buddies and all, we all decided to quit drinking Crown Royal Canadian whiskey. And go back to good old Jack Daniel's Old Number 7 right here in Tennessee, and occasionally some good Kentucky bourbon. And we also decided to quit drinking Canadian maple syrup, and we've all switched over to Mrs. Butterworth.
0: We were just reading the ingredients of Mrs. Butterworth. There's not a lot of natural syrup in there. Maple syrup, is there?
11: No, there really isn't. But, you know, it's a small price to pay. It's kind of, I put it in the same line, even though that stuff is just sugar and gross and all. It's kind of like paying a little bit more for gasoline to keep the Iranians from getting nukes. It's a small price to pay.
0: Well, you're thinking big. You got the big picture in mind at all times. That's a very good thing. That is great. And look, we make great whiskey, certainly bourbon whiskey and Tennessee whiskey. We've got all kinds of great whiskey in the United States, America. And this Canadian guy, the prime minister, his wife was living in the United States, works for an American company. I believe two of his four kids live in the United States now and go to college in the United States. His investments are in the United States and not in Canadian companies. His investments are all American investments. His wife lives, his kids live here. And he went to school here. He went to Harvard here, went to college, didn't go to college for a day in Canada. Then he went to Oxford for a minute for a postgraduate degree. That's in the United Kingdom. And so this Canadian prime minister guy is now, he's got a big mouth in the last few days about how he's going to be doing this and doing that, talking all big. And President Trump is having none of it. And it's kind of fun. But listen, Randy, I think it's fun that you've quit the Canadian whiskey thing. And I do think that's funny stuff. Let's see. And what? Oh, yeah, and maple syrup. That's funny, maple syrup. If you're going to get maple syrup, get Vermont maple syrup. Get American maple syrup, right? We're all Americans here.
11: I didn't know that Vermont made maple syrup.
0: Yeah, sure, Vermont. It's the only thing they're famous for, really. What else do they have? They're not
11: Bernie Sanders.
0: Yeah, that's they got Bernie Sanders and maple syrup. I think of the two, maple syrup is preferable. You know.
11: Absolutely. Should we change the name of Lake Champlain to something to do with Lake America, something like that? Get rid of that stupid French sounding name.
0: We really should. We should, especially the French things. Oh, yeah, and that's another thing that was back and forth about the French language between the silly French prime minister who just wants to be an American, let's face it, goes to school.

0: Appreciate it.
1: Yeah, man. Thanks, Randy. Randy in Knoxville, Tennessee. Come on, you got Tennessee. You got all kinds of whiskey and all kinds of got bourbon whiskey. Got all kinds of great American stuff. Yes, sir. And also, where's that other whiskey thing I got here? I got another whiskey thing here. That's kind of funny. But before we go to that, let's go to Peter calling from Falls Church, Virginia, who has also had some experience with the Canadian healthcare system, which is a real good deal, isn't it, Peter?
2: Well, I enjoy your show, Chris. Yes, I had an experience in Canada when I was visiting Oakville on Lake America. And I had an emergency situation. Friend took me to Oakville Hospital, and before they would even open the door to the emergency room, they questioned me, took my credit card. You know, I had to wait and wait. Then I finally got into the emergency room, waited for 8 hours like your friend. And there were actually two waiting rooms, one very crowded and one not crowded. I never discovered why I was kept in the crowded waiting room. But as I say, it's
1: racism.
2: Awful.
1: I think it's racism.
2: I don't know, but you know, the next day I went to a private clinic because a friend of mine had an appointment he gave up for me. So even in Canada with their socialized medicine, they actually run a two-line system for those who can and those who cannot.
1: Is that right? Isn't that nice?
2: Yeah. It's all PR, it's all lies, and if people just question more, they would obviously get better answers.
1: Well, you know, we've got a long tradition of asking a lot of questions in the United States.
2: God for that.
1: Yeah, that's right. And it's what makes everything better. But people on the left, authoritarian people, don't like it when people ask questions. And we were just talking to Randy a moment ago, Peter, and he's calling from Tennessee, and he's talking about how they're not buying Canadian Scotch whiskey anymore, Crown Royal, none of that Crown Royal. I'm not sure if I ever bought Crown Royal. But I just got a meme somebody shared with me, a tweet a couple of days ago, and it's pretty funny, with a picture of a bottle of Glenfiddich. Maybe you've seen it yourself. Glenfiddich, Scottish single malt Scotch whiskey, and it's from Scotland, and Glenfiddich is good. And it's a 12-year-old Scotch, which is very nice. And the meme that I got as a picture of Glenfiddich Scotch whiskey, 12-year-old, and the caption says, "Finally, a 12-year-old that Muslims won't touch."
2: Well, I also lived in Canada for a year about 40 years ago.
1: Uh-oh.
2: And I had a friend who was a doctor, and he would always tell me, if I need a procedure, I go to California.
1: Is that right? Wow. Well, I even talked about this recently, having nothing to do with anything in particular. There are famous Canadian politicians, a guy who's, I think, a premier, which is like a governor. They call him Gary Millions. His name is Gary Millish or something like that. But he's a rich guy, so they mock his wealth because too many commies up there. And he needed heart surgery. And he sneaked out of the country and went to Miami for his heart surgery because, you know, why do you think he did that, Peter?
2: Because
1: he wanted to live.
2: That's right.
1: Yeah, you wanted to live.
2: Yes. I have lived under several socialized medicine programs, and they just don't work.
1: And then there's this lady who has been a member of parliament, and she the book on her was that she had had a sexual affair with Bill Clinton, which would surprise no one. And nice looking lady, and she's a member of parliament up there. And hey, there's the president of the United States. Call me Monica, you know. So they darted off together and all that stuff. And she sadly had developed breast cancer, but she's one of the biggest champions of the Canadian healthcare system of all. And when she discovered she had breast cancer, Peter, she decided she would sneak out of the country again and again and go to California to get her treatments because Peter, she wanted to live.

0: like your Canadian medical person told you, if you need treatment. And this guy actually said, go to California, huh, Peter?
1: Exactly.
0: Wow. Isn't that amazing? Now maybe we pick a different state, but isn't that amazing? Yeah. Yeah, and I live the Glenn Fittich. Finally, a 12-year-old that a Muslim won't touch. That's a like reference to Great Britain, what's going on in Great Britain and London and all over England, because, you know, liberals have a lot of power there, too. Peter, thank you. Randy, thank you very much.
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7: You can't always control what your kid sees online, but you can give them the tools to make sense of it. Dr. Mary Davies is the author of a new book, Teaching Critical Thinking to Teenagers. Not an easy task, right? In the book, Davies says critical thinking is really just instilling the habit to pause and ask, hang on a minute, is that right? Before you believe what you see. Now here's the best part. You can model this behavior at home. When you read something surprising, say something like, let's go look that up together. Use the word we, because we are all targets of these algorithms. 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And perhaps most important, just keep the conversation going with your teenager. Even if they say they don't want to talk, the thing is this, they probably really do. I'm Dr. Sanjay Gupta, helping you live a better life.
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14: 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Very next pitch, hit by another foul ball.
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0: Just talking to Peter there a moment ago, and let me tell you something. I have this iPad in front of me, and it's connected to the internet thanks to the patriarchy. And I texted a friend of mine in Florida, Tom, and Tom's father and mother ran a timeshare in Florida on the ocean, Satellite Beach area, and it's a timeshare, so people have time. They come down for a week a year, a couple weeks a year. And then my buddy took over the operation for years and years. And I just texted him as soon as hung up with Peter there. I texted him, do you guys have Canadian snowbirds? They call them snowbirds, come down south in the wintertime, right? Do you guys have Canadian snowbirds that come down and get all of their medical appointments done in Florida? Ever hear of that, I said. And within seconds, he responded, God, yes. And he said, I have friends in Canada with horror stories of the care they received. And so they come down to Florida because it's the United States of America. And, you know, it's like that. And the Democrats trash everything. They trash our health care system. And Obamacare, and I don't believe, I watch interview after interview. And the last few days, there have been a lot of Democrats screaming these communist jihadis, you know, Abdul el-Sayed and Osama bin el-Sayed, and they're yelling about how we need universal health care, and they're pounding the table, and they're wearing suicide vests and carrying AK-47s. Democrat Party is waging jihad against our culture and our civilization. Isn't it amazing? And none of the interviewers, they don't follow the news, and I think they're overwhelmed or something, but none of them say to the Democrats, what about Obamacare? Didn't you guys just fix health care in the United States at great expense to everyone? It never comes up anymore.
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15: I'm Marcela Sanchez with an AP News Minute. A federal judge has rejected claims by Jeffrey Epstein's former girlfriend and longtime associate, Ghislaine Maxwell, that her sex trafficking conviction was a complete miscarriage of justice. The judge said Maxwell's claims were based on speculation, distortions, and/or outright falsehoods. The U.S. Secret Service says it's aware of a video aired by Iranian state media that appears to threaten the life of Barron Trump, President Trump's youngest son. Since the U.S. assassination of Iran's Ayatollah Ali Khamenei, Iranian media have circulated content threatening the president and his family members. The Supreme Court has sided with the Trump administration, potentially clearing the way for restrictions on mail-in voting ahead of the midterms, but more court challenges could slow down the process. The Lindsey Clancy murder trial resumes today, with the final witnesses set to testify. I'm Marcela Sanchez.
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20: There's a very good chance Giancarlo Stanton has played his last game as a New York Yankee. 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I don't know about you. 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

0: to a certain degree, the smear campaign has been relatively effective in undermining Abdullah Sayed's Michigan run, because anytime he's talking about me or having to address anything related to me is a moment where he's not talking about Donald Trump, is a moment he's not trying to, is a moment where he's not addressing the many controversies of Mike Rogers.
1: Yes, Hassan Piker. Hassan Piker. He is he's kind of the, well, the new Osama bin Laden, and the Democrats are all dating him. They're very unwell, the Democrat Party. Mentally, I mean. Presumably, physically as well. Looking at them, sizing them up from a distance. You don't want to get too close. I still have effective olfactory capabilities. Therefore, it's wise to keep one's distance, isn't it? Yes, it is. Well, again, a very happy Tuesday to you, and welcome back once again. We have the Supreme Court of the United States news out of there that coming up. We've got Iran, and we've got Target, the store, the big box store, Target. Got that. And since we just had Hassan Piker there, we're going to get to some Abdul al-Sayed, a jihadi that the Democrats are running for the Senate of the United States of America. They really got a lot of mental people going for the Senate. And they win their primaries, statewide primaries, because Democrat Party is a mentally ill jihad. It's a cell group, really, in the United States. It's very large cell group, but nevertheless. Also, what is the number one cause of death in the United States of America? Number one cause of death in America. We all know we've got heart disease is a big thing, and blood pressure and all that, and cancer. That's a real bad one. Got that. I've got a story for you about that. And the Girl Scouts of America now giving out merit badges, their Muslim merit badges, training the next generation to be jihadis, because the Democrat Party is not on Team America, not at all. So just a few of the things that I want to get to. And, of course, the Immigration Customs Enforcement raids is sweeping Virginia and Maryland, where 1,328 illegal aliens swept up. And the Democrats are crying in somebody else's Cheerios because they love illegal aliens. Speaking of Democrats, here's a wacky story. The Virginia Pilot, that's a newspaper in the Commonwealth of Virginia, which used to be a pretty groovy state in a lot of ways. Here's the headline in the Virginia Pilot. The headline is VADOC. They got VADOC. No, that is not a communicable disease. That is not a venereal issue. It's the Virginia Department of Corrections. That means prisons. You know, they got jails and prisons because all the criminals that the Democrats create in the womb, in their homes, in their schools. The Virginia Department of Corrections intercepts $324,000 drone delivery of contraband at Sussex Prison. Sussex Prison, got a Sussex Prison right there. And Joshua Lynch is writing the story for the Virginia Pilot. The dateline is Richmond, Virginia. The Virginia Department of Corrections is investigating an attempted drone delivery of contraband at Sussex. It's a Sussex 1 state prison that officials say had an estimated prison value of $324,000. Where do you get all that money in prison? Wouldn't that be a street value? Normally you'd call it a street value, but here we'll call it a prison value. Corrections staff discovered a suspicious package at the prison at about 1:30 a.m. There is a local band in Washington, D.C. of local people that play in a band, and the name of their band is Suspicious Package. Suspicious Package is the name of the band. Kind of a fun name for a band. I think they're mostly news people, journalist types. Correction staff discovered a suspicious package at the prison about 1:30 a.m. That's after midnight there. On Monday, following an attempted drone incursion, according to the department's Office of Law Enforcement Services, the package contained a one-pound bag of suspected methamphetamine. They're just suspected. They're probably right, though, you know, because you take a little under your fingernail, like on the TV shows, and you rub it against the gums above your upper teeth, your bicuspids, you know. And you rub it and you say, yeah, that's it. We got it. That's methamphetamine. So the package, a one-pound bag of suspected methamphetamine. You know, you're in prison. What else are you going to do? 17 cell phones with charging cables. They got charging cables and everything. 3 USB Wi-Fi adapters. You got to, it's in the slammer. You got to have Wi-Fi on your cell phones. And 2 subscriber identity module cards. I'm not sure that I know what 2 subscriber identity module cards are, and that makes me happy. Officials also found a bag containing 20 pages of paper that appeared to be saturated in an unknown liquid. I'm old enough where, to me, that sounds like it might be LSD, blotter acid, I think. And you got the saturated paper with an unknown liquid, as well as multiple hex wrenches and 2 small bottles of glue. I'm not sure I can explain those. The shipment also included 30 disposable lighters. Got to have lighters. I assume Bic lighters. Got to get a Bic lighter ad in there. 2 cartons of cigarettes. A pound of loose leaf tobacco. 3 packs of cigars. 2 bottles of professional grade tattoo ink. Now, I was thinking that, you know, 2 bottles is going to be whiskey. You got cigarettes, cigars, loose tobacco, lighters. You got to have whiskey in there somewhere. And meth, got methamphetamine, you know, just like George Floyd. George Floyd loved his methamphetamine too, didn't he? That and fentanyl. But 3 packs of cigars, 2 bottles of professional grade tattoo ink, and 2 bottles of perfume. There might be a tranny in there somewhere. They got 2 bottles of perfume. Could be a Democrat dressed like a lady. Who can say? The investigation remains ongoing. Virginia Department of Corrections said the department is asking anyone with information about the attempted smuggling into Virginia Department of Corrections facility to contact its Office of Law Enforcement Services. Hey, somebody might. You never know. The Virginia Department of Corrections Director, Joseph W. Walters, credited staff at Sussex One State Prison for their vigilance and said the department remains focused on preventing contraband from entering its facilities. I'm thinking that's probably true. That's their job. $324,000 a pound of meth and bottles of professional-grade ink for tattoos. Can't you get that in prison? You have to smuggle that in with a drone? And we got drones. Iran might be involved because of the drone. Isn't that something? You guys, I am telling you. Mm-mm-mm. I didn't get to this yesterday. I kind of wanted to get to this yesterday, but it's they're so ridiculous, these people. The wonderful post-millennial with the story. And it's another Canada story. Toronto in Canada. It's a city in Canada. Toronto WNBA, that's the Women's National Basketball Association. Toronto WNBA team unveils new trans mascot. Sure. With she/they pronouns amid ongoing PR crisis over male participation. Male in the WNBA. So they get a, now, I mean, the truth is, of course, that mascots tend to be genderless. They don't. You know, they don't really have breasts or protruding appendages or anything like that. They're mascots, and they, you know, they're not supposed to be saucy. However, they got this person in a suit, and it does look awfully tranny. Got to say, it looks like a lady pretending to be something. It's got pink lipstick on, and they say, oh, it's genderless. It's they have liberals in Canada, too. Toronto Tempo, never heard of them, introduced its new mascots during the team's game against the Indiana Fever on Tuesday night, with one of the new duo of mascots being a non-binary turtle that goes by she, they pronouns. The introduction during the game against the Fever was noteworthy as Fever player Sophie Cunningham, a civil rights hero for our day, but the left hates her because she's a woman, and they hate women. They've got a lot of mommy issues, I think. The Democrat Party's got a lot of Freudian issues that they're not dealing with. Gender dysphoria and confusion and mutilation, and they don't know what a woman is. They got a Supreme Court justice that doesn't know what a woman is, and and she's a woman. I could explain it to her, but she's busy getting everything wrong, I guess. So Fever player Sophie Cunningham spoke out in July against trans participation in women's sports. I was talking to my best girl about this morning, sitting up in bed having breakfast and watching the news. I said, you know, and Fox News, they refer to everything as trans this, trans that. Trans doesn't, that's not what you're talking about. You're talking about what are allegedly transgender people. But they're not transgender at all. And to abbreviate it to trans, you know, you got transnational and trans-Pacific, and you got, you know, trans is a prefix that applies in myriad ways. And just saying trans does not capture what you're talking about here. It's transgenderism, which really doesn't exist. It's another delusion. You can't change your gender, and you certainly can't do it even with surgery and drugs and hormones and things like that. You're still not changing your gender, and you're certainly not changing it just by saying, I'm a girl. Someone should say, no, you're not. Sit down and shut up, or I'll smack you again like that. So, yeah, Sophie Cunningham, how dare she speak up in favor of women in women's sports, launching scrutiny against the league. Well, I'm not sure I'd put it that way, the postmillennial, but okay. Dez, now the allegedly transgender the thing, it's just ridiculous. New mascots Dez and the snapping turtle. That's the snapping turtle Dez, D-E-Z. And Dot, the Arctic hare. There are Arctic hares that Dez and Dot. You're really all mentally ill, and no one should listen to you. The team said in a press release, Dez and Dot made their debut at Scotiabank Arena and brought two very different kinds of energy. No, they didn't. And a shared sense of rhythm. No, they didn't. To the court for the first time. Yeah, maybe it'll be the last time, too. It'll be the last time I see it, because, really, that whole WNBA thing got kind of interesting for about a minute. And Sophie Cunningham is a hero of the civil rights era that we're entering now, because she got to fight against the Democrats once again. You know, the Democrats were George Wallace and Sheriff Bull Connor and all the racist segregationists. Honestly, just go down the list and see Democrat check, Democrat check. And now, and the Democrats fought against women getting the vote, too, against the 19th Amendment. They fought against it hammer and claw, hammer and sickle, and they kept women. Democrats were successful in keeping women from getting the vote for about two decades. And they, once it was passed through Congress, the 19th Amendment, the Democrats got to work on a state-by-state basis to try to prevent the states, right, from going forward with the 19th Amendment, which you have to do two-thirds of the states to amend the Constitution. Democrats fought against it. So they're the anti, and then they're the party of Bill Clinton and Jeffrey Epstein, and they're not the party that's on the side of women. They've always been against women. They've always been against black people. And now they're against women, against black people, and against the United States of America. So they're expanding. You know, they're broadening their thing. Dez is described, non-binary, described as being a, quote, Borealis blue snapping turtle from Muskoka, Ontario. So there is that Canada thing again. Honestly, we're not going to give Canada statehood because they don't need it. They're already a de facto state. They're like lazy children, Canada. We're mom and dad. The United States is mom and dad. And north of us, you know, we've got their flank over there by Russia because we bought Alaska. So we're a buffer between Russia and them, and we were a buffer between the USSR and them. And now Canada, again, a friend of mine, retired military in Canada now, and talking to Canadians, has been for the last week or so, talking to Canadians, says, hey, what about statehood and President Trump? And the Canadians that he's meeting are saying, we don't need statehood. We already have statehood. We have what is effectively statehood, but with none of the responsibilities, none of the duties. We don't have to pay the taxes. We don't have to support the U.S. military. We don't have to join the U.S. military. We don't have to fight Iran. We don't have to contain the USSR. The United States does it all for us. So why would Canada want statehood? They already have all the benefits of statehood and none of the responsibilities, all the rights and none of the responsibilities. Isn't that amazing? Because, you know, they're like children living in mom and dad's house. Mom and dad, the United States of America. The teenage stoner kids, Canada. See how that is? It's a pretty normal, I think, isn't it? Yeah, so des and dees and dems and does. When I was a kid, we were living in New York. My mother taught us to avoid dees and does and dems. Dems and does, you know, don't do the dems and does. So we don't do that. Remarkable stuff. All right, we've got plenty coming up for you. And one of the things we have coming up is Abdul Al-Sayed, who is a jihadi running for the Senate as a Democrat socialist.
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1: All right, we're back. I've got to tell you, we were talking about the Canadian healthcare system, all the glories of the Canadian healthcare system, and the horrors, and a friend of mine runs timeshares in Florida, and all the Canadians that come down to Florida for their medical care, because in Canada it might be free, but you die. And my friend Tom in Florida is telling me, oh, yeah, they got at their timeshare a couple that came down. He had had eye surgery, and the surgeon in Canada was so bad that he actually severed the optic nerve in one of his eyes and said, well, it's sorry, we botched that. Go back to the same doctor to have it fixed. And the Canadian flew down to Florida to his timeshare to get a Western doctor, an American doctor. And again, doctors and nurses fleeing there. And I've talked about this recently right here on the radio show, but it should be mentioned again, that in Canada, they euthanize people. Democrats are working on that here in the United States. And they euthanized this 20-year-old who said he was depressed because of affective disorder, right? Seasonal affective disorder, because it's Canada and it's wintertime and it goes on forever. And he felt bad, so he went and said, I'm kind of depressed. And they said, well, we'll put you to sleep if you want. We'll turn you into Soylent Green. Amazing, amazing stuff. So he did, and they now in Canada, they euthanize more people than they euthanize dogs. They euthanize, you know, dogs where you go, people lost dogs, stray dogs, go to the animal shelter, and they eventually they euthanize dogs. But in Canada, they're now euthanizing more people over the course of a year than they're euthanizing dogs. And, you know, their healthcare system must be great if that's going on. Just amazing stuff. We've got that. CNN going crazy over President Trump, as you might expect, and Canada and tariffs. Again, Lake Ontario from now on is Lake New York. It's Lake New York. And they're the Great American Lakes.
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20: With another ARN News update, I'm Leah Brandon. We're learning more about the death of an Alabama State University student. Montgomery police found 20-year-old Ava Walters dead at an off-campus ASU facility. Her boyfriend, Jaleel Bivens, has been arrested, and court documents share that based on his statements, authorities believe he strangled her to death. The investigation is ongoing, and a man is dead following an officer-involved shooting in Birmingham's Inslee community. Officers responded to a call of a man walking around in the area, waving a gun and knocking on doors. When police arrived, the man advanced towards them, and the officer shot and killed him. Here's BPD spokesperson Lakita Wade.
21: It's very unfortunate when an officer has to take a life, and our hearts go out to the family of those who were involved in this situation. However, we're going to continue to protect the citizens of Birmingham.
20: That investigation is ongoing. I'm Leah Brandon. And you're up to date around the world, around your state. 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
3: I'm Dan Loney with Your Money Now. Dick's Sporting Goods reported quarterly revenue that missed expectations, and it lowered its outlook for its Foot Locker brand. The company cited challenging athletic footwear and apparel marketplace as a big concern. Still, Dick's saw a 4.9% comparable sales growth year over year, aided by strong results from the World Cup. Still, shares of the sporting goods retailer are down 27% today. Apple announced the rollout of new versions of the Mac Mini and Mac Studio desktop computers, and the two will have updated chips and other upgrades for AI applications. 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Wall Street stocks are moving higher with bond yields pulling back. Dow Industrial Average is up 0.1%. Meanwhile, the NASDAQ is up 100 points. And that is Your Money Now.
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0: All right, we have returned. Yes, we have. And I was watching the television last night. The Jesse Waters program had this communist jihadi on. You know, he's Abdul El-Sayed, and he's an aspiring terrorist, I think, is the thing about him. I don't think he's so great, but he is a Democrat nominee for the United States Senate, and that is it's the dawn of a new era. These people, I've got to tell you. Now, he's a guy, Abdul El-Sayed, not a good guy. He is born in 1984. So he's nothing but he's a little tinhorn. He's green. He's all this stuff. He pretends to be a doctor or something like that. But he was actually born in Michigan, outside of Detroit, in luxurious Rochester Hills, I think he went to school Bloomfield Hills, Andover High School, of course, and University of Michigan, and he's not one of the good guys. He's one of the bad guys. But let's go to this back and forth from Jesse Waters last night with Abdul El-Sayed, because this guy is just not. He's not on Team America. He's not a good guy at all. He's Abdul Rahman Mohammed El-Sayed. Abdul Rahman Mohammed El-Sayed. We played a soundbite of him about a week ago, yelling at people everywhere angrily because they're all crazy. And he said, "Oh, my name is Abdul. It's Abdul Rahman Mohammed El-Sayed. And if you can't say it, get my name out of your mouth," which is just this ghetto penitentiary stuff that. He's a physician for the mic, and he goes around talking like he's a tough guy, a gang member in cell block D. Remember that sound bite, Michael? This guy. Get your name out of my mouth. Your name is not in my mouth, and if somebody's saying it, it's out of their mouth. You know, they're such belligerents, these people. All right, but let's go to audio from last night, because Jesse Waters invited him on, and he thought he was very brave. Abdul Rahman Mohammed El-Sayed thought he was very brave for going on Jesse Waters, and let me say that most of it was two grown men talking over each other, and it was hard to make out what anybody was saying. I would have had a number of rejoinders, about 30 of them, that would have straightened him out here and there. But he wasn't listening to anything. He's just talking over, and he showed up with his talking points, many of which he repeated 3 and 4 times. But here is Jesse Waters with Abdul El-Sayed, who the Democrats want to be a member of the United States Senate, not the Senate of Pakistan, but of the United States of America. His family's from Egypt, I believe, and where they invented slavery, the old bullwhip, and Moses had to flee across the Red Sea from Egypt because of your slavery, and that's when Israel was founded. But you guys are still waging jihad. Because, you know, we got that going. But never mind that. Here is Jesse Waters with Abdul Rahman Mohammed El-Sayed, the Democrat Party's choice for the U.S. Senate out of Michigan.
1: You also said this. You want to replace the right to bear arms with the right to health care. You don't want to replace the Second Amendment, do you?
2: Well, look, man. I think more people are more worried about whether or not they can see a doctor than whether or not they can have a gun. I'm just going to put that out there.
1: What? I mean, you're dodging the question. Do you want to replace the Second Amendment?
2: I'm just saying that more people are more concerned about seeing a doctor. If we had a right to health care in this country, they probably wouldn't. And I think that'd be a pretty good thing, don't you?
1: I think you dodged the question. And that's a pretty big one in Michigan.
0: Yeah, it's a pretty big one in Michigan. It's a big one. And he's, yeah. So you ask him about A, and he talks about J. Because it's just he doesn't have an answer to anything, and he said, well, you know, what about Sharia law? Well, we'll get to that one. But what about Sharia law? Sharia law, good for the United States. It oppresses women to death, which Democrats do too. Ask Bill Clinton and Jeffrey Epstein and all the other Democrats. Amazing stuff. Yeah, the Second Amendment. We shouldn't have the Second Amendment, he says, because he's a fascist and communist, same thing, and jihadi. And he wants to take our rights away and the Bill of Rights away. And the left is here to undermine the Bill of Rights because they're totalitarian, and they always have been. But yeah, he argued against the Second Amendment, and they tried to make the video disappear. Social media videos that he himself posted. But he's not on the side of the United States of America or the Bill of Rights or the Constitution. And the Democrats love it. They applaud that. And then they firebomb the Jews. Now, here's Abdul Al-Sayed and Jesse Waters last night.
2: Let me just finish to answer your point. You said I dodged a question. I'm perfectly okay with people having their hunting rifles. It's an important pastime. I've got family that goes hunting every single year. But don't you think we should have a right to health care? Don't you think that'd be a good thing in America? Can we just say that?
1: 75% of the country likes the health care coverage they have. I don't want to screw that up.
2: No, 75% of the country wants guaranteed health care through Medicare for All.
0: No, 75% of the he just lies and lies and lies like a psycho. I think he's got hostages in his basement. This guy is simply, no, 75% want what I want. And just make it up. When it's not true, just make it up. Fabricate it. This guy is not on Team America. Not by a long, long shot. Jesse Waters and Abdul Rahman Mohammed Al-Sayed.
1: You say you want socialized health care. Abdul, how much is that going to cost?
2: It's going to cost the average Michigander a whole lot less than they pay right now.
0: Lie.
2: But I'm just going to tell you.
1: No, but what's the price tag of the program?
2: I'm up against a guy who voted to raise prescription drug prices.
0: Lie.
2: 19 times. 19 times.
0: Lie.
2: Right? And so I'm just saying I want to bring your costs down.
0: Nobody voted to raise
1: the total numbers.
2: While you're out here trying to talk about the broader national budget, I'm a lot more interested in the everyday budgets that Michiganders are thinking about. And that's exactly the budget that Donald Trump and Mike Rogers are blowing up right now.
0: Well,
2: I just don't see why you're so on the side of the billionaires, Jesse, rather than on the side of everyday Michiganders.
1: No, because I don't want you guys to blow the country up.
0: Honestly. Three days ago in the left-wing Politico here in Washington, Trump offered state Medicaid lower prices on weight loss drugs. Most are rejecting the deal. Trump has fought again and again for lower pharmaceutical prices, and just amazing. And here is the town hall people, Amy Curtis, the good people at town hall. Affordability, colon. They love their colons. Thanks to President Trump and Republicans, drug prices reach 60-year low. This story is August 17th of 2026. That's about a week ago. And thanks to President Trump and Republicans, drug prices reach 60-year low. Now, Jesse Waters was not armed with that rejoinder, but maybe a producer in his ear or something should have been. And somebody voted 19 times to raise drug prices. That never happened. Everything he says is a lie. The guy's a pathological liar and a psychopath. He was on with Jesse Waters last night. It sounded like this.
1: Do you know how much the federal budget is now?
2: No, neither do I. Here's exactly
1: what's the federal budget.
2: You guys want to, right? Pete Hegseth.
1: Hey, here's the answer to the question. Do you know what the federal budget is?
2: To raise. No. I just want to talk about this. Look, to me, that's
1: a feeling, Abdul. You don't even know how much money the government spends every year. Do you know?
2: Look, the question, Jesse, to me.
1: All right, so you don't
2: know.
1: Let me tell you what it is. It's $7 trillion a year, and your plan to take over the healthcare system is $4 trillion.
2: And here's the problem with it. So to exactly your point, you know what?
1: I'm not very good at math. I don't think you're very good at math either.
0: But God has to
2: clearly.
0: Yeah, clearly. What? And he just talks over you. And he said, and the Democrats love it. Oh, look, he's smiling. If Osama bin Laden smiled, he'd still be a U.S. senator in the Democrat Party. These guys, I got to tell you. And well, what will your proposing Medicare for All? What would it cost? And he doesn't know. And he can't respond. And he doesn't know what the federal government spends every year. And Jesse Waters says, well, cost, we spend about $7 trillion every year. A lot of that is deficit spending. Goes right on the debt, and that's bad. But your plan will cost another $4 trillion a year. And, if you look at Canada's healthcare system, people flee Canada quite constantly. Now the doctors and nurses are fleeing Canada and coming to the United States so they can be paid for what they do. Just amazing. So we got that. Jesse Waters, socialized healthcare. How much will it cost? And he's, well, let me answer this question. No. It was all very badly handled by, I thought, both of them, but especially the communist. Pretty amazing stuff. But Jesse should have had some backup in his ear saying, oh, Trump has lowered drug prices. I'm sorry, are you with Trump on that? That'd be a good way to go. But never mind it. And then the federal budget. Do you know what the federal budget? No, you don't know what the federal budget is. And then Jesse asked him because Sharia law. Now, there are now at this point way too many examples of Muslims in the United States of America implementing and or trying to implement Sharia law, Islamic law, Quranic law inside the United States in whatever pockets they control, like Dearborn, Michigan. And you're seeing it in schools and now in the Girl Scouts, too. But this came up last night as well.
3: I don't have to tell you that the same exact forces that drove native peoples from their land 2 centuries ago, destroyed Black Wall Street a century ago,
0: white racists,
3: bombed a building decades ago, and tried to ban Sharia law not a decade ago, that those forces are alive and well today.
0: Talking about Muslims, I guess, terrorists blowing up buildings and crashing airplanes that have been hijacked into buildings and all these bombs and blowing up Black Wall Street. And there are negative examples of human history. I'm going to line them up and accuse white people in America of being guilty when he's a jihadi. You know, where the 25th anniversary of September 11th is coming up in a couple of weeks. When we say September 11th, it doesn't refer to the birthdays of two of my sisters-in-law. Two of my sisters-in-law, their birthdays are both on, they're unrelated, obviously, to September 11th. They're both on September 11th.

0: Sharia law is not compatible with Western civilization. Let me modify that. Sharia law is not compatible with civilization. And if you're a woman, it's extremely incompatible with any lifestyle that you might like to maintain, as you can maintain in the United States, and as you could maintain much more flexibly in Iran. When the Shah of Iran was in charge, women had rights and could they were treated normally and all of that good stuff. But here is Abdul Rahman Mohammed al-Sayed.
1: You said getting rid of Sharia law's white supremacy. Can you explain that one?
2: Do you know what canon law is, Jesse? I assume you're Christian, right?
1: Yeah, tell me.
0: Completely unrelated.
2: All right, so canon law is the name for Christian law. I don't begrudge you your right to practice your faith as you choose. I don't know why the idea that I could practice my faith as I choose is a problem. Nobody is trying to push Sharia law on anyone else, just like I hope nobody is trying to push canon law on anybody else, because we live in an America where you should have the freedom of your religion.
0: Yeah, we should. That is using the First Amendment against Western civilization to undermine Western civilization. And sure. You know what canon law? We're not talking about canon law is not taking hostages and raping them in tunnels and dismembering them with knives and burying their bodies where they'll never be found by their ancestors. But that's another thing altogether. Yeah, Sharia law isn't this. You want to know what Sharia law is? Because we could spend the rest of the show doing that. Jesse Waters and Abdul Rahman Mohammed al-Sayed.
2: I would never want somebody to push their faith on me, and I would never want to push my faith on somebody else.
1: Good, because yes. No one wants you to get rid of your religion.
2: And so the idea, I'm just saying,
1: no one wants that.
2: So, but when people preemptively go out there and start preemptively passing laws to ban something that's not happening, what you're trying to do is target a very small community because they're different. And this operates. I mean, look, I'm just going to say, there's statistical evidence that the
1: Sharia law in Michigan is kind of scary.
2: Simply,
1: people don't go for
2: that.
1: You know, it's like men aren't equal for women. It's like physical punishment.
2: You like to say the word. Look, Jesse.
1: People don't like that in Michigan. I'm just saying. I don't think that's a good position.
0: This guy is uncivilized. He does not behave as a Western adult behaves, even though he's raised in Michigan and went to the University of Michigan and went to a fantastic high school that you'd be lucky to go to wherever you're from in the world. Remarkable stuff. These guys. Also, have you seen what the Girl Scouts of America, and Sharia law, have you seen this? This is a remarkable story coming up. This guy is a jackal, and the Democrats want him in the United States Senate because they want to slake their thirst on the blood of the innocents.
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10: Dinner time yesterday, Red State posted Girl Scouts of America, the most wholesome of wholesome organizations, and girls, American girls, free to learn and be girls. Girl Scouts of America offers Muslim badges. Muslim badges, and that's in quotation marks, Muslim badges. Wait till you hear how they earned them. Oh, you really don't want to know. Fresh off a Muslim foot-washing controversy that ended in the Texas governor threatening legal action and Dallas-Fort Worth Airport backing out, we've now got a real doozy of a story about the Girl Scouts. You know, Girl Scouts America. Now, when you think of the Girl Scouts, you might remember your childhood. 1980s, badges were given to young girls for outdoor adventuring, wildlife watching, even baking cookies. And we have Girl Scout cookies, and those are real good. Indeed, the Girl Scouts became synonymous with peddling those addictive boxes of cookies, getting Americans hooked on Thin Mints, peanut butter sandwich, and you know, all those things. Nowadays, the Girl Scouts are apparently trying to get young recruits hooked on Islam. Hooked on Islam. We should write a song, but that might be frowned upon by Sharia law. White House correspondent Natalie Winters recently highlighted a number of Girl Scout programs around the country that incorporate Muslim prayers, Ramadan observance, mosque visits, where the girls sit all the way in the back and stay quiet, don't say anything, hijab instructions, and other explicitly Islamic activities. And Natalie Winters on Twitter, at her account, the Girl Scouts USA approved Girl Scout of the Islamic faith. Non-Muslim girls invited to mosques to observe Islamic prayer from the back, sit down and shut up. Hajj patches, and here are pictures of the patches, Ramadan, Hajj, and you get green, Islamic green medals to wear. And it's odd because you get an extra medal if you take a hostage, and you get an extra star on it if they're Jews, and you got to make an improvised explosive device and hostages, and then you hate the Jews because you, honestly, isn't that amazing? Mm-mm-mm. Yes, sir. So it's not one troop. Mosque-based programs operate in Sacramento, Naperville, Long Island, Virginia, Maryland, Brooklyn, San Diego, and more, embedding prayer, that's Islamic prayer, hijab rules, Ramadan, Islamic education, and mosque outreach into Girl Scouting. That's right, the Girl Scouts of America, because there it is. There is a 4-award Islamic recognition system. The medals themselves read, Girl Scouts of the Islamic Faith, right? Colon. Oh, boy, do they love their colons. Bismillah. In the name of Allah. Qurat al-Ilan. And Muslimin. So this is the Girl Scouts of America. The Democrats are encouraging this because, you know, if you're a belligerent and you're hostile to the United States, then the Democrats have your back. They really like you. Isn't that amazing? These guys. All right, there's a lot more coming up. Don't go away.
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11: Good morning, I'm Ed Donahue with an AP News Minute. President Trump is floating the idea of changing the name of Lake Ontario to Lake America.
12: This comes as the trade war between the U.S. and Canada intensifies. In a post on social media, the president says the change would be because, quote, we don't expect to be doing much business with Ontario any longer. This change would be similar to Trump's unilateral action last year by executive order to rename intensifies. In a post on social media, the president says the change would be because, quote, we don't expect to be doing much business with Ontario any longer. This change would be similar to Trump's unilateral action last year by executive order to rename intensifies. In a post on social media, the president says the change would be because, quote, we don't expect to be doing much business with Ontario any longer. This change would be similar to Trump's unilateral action last year by executive order to rename intensifies. In a post on social media, the president says the change would be because, quote, we don't expect to be doing much business with Ontario any longer. This change would be similar to Trump's unilateral action last year by executive order to rename intensifies. In a post on social media, the president says the change would be because, quote, we don't expect to be doing much business with Ontario any longer. This change would be similar to Trump's unilateral action last year by executive order to rename intensifies. In a post on social media, the president says the change would be because, quote, we don't expect to be doing much business with Ontario any longer. This change would be similar to Trump's unilateral action last year by executive order to rename intensifies. In a post on social media, the president says the change would be because, quote, we don't expect to be doing much business with Ontario any longer. This change would be similar to Trump's unilateral action last year by executive order to rename intensifies. In a post on social media, the president says says the change would be because, quote, we don't expect to be doing much business with Ontario any longer. This change would be similar to Trump's unilateral action last year by executive order to rename Intensifies. In a post on social media, the president

0: yesterday, and I said, well, let's go find, maybe it's 7th wedding anniversary. I think it's the go to a nice restaurant anniversary. I'm just kidding. There's like a paper anniversary and a silver anniversary, and there's the go to a nice restaurant anniversary, which might be most of them. And I came home and I said, well, let's talk about a nice restaurant for us. The weather is nice. We could go outside, sit on a patio, be real nice. What do you think? And my best girl has one of these Apple iPads. Have you seen these? They're it's connected to the internet thanks to the patriarchy. And I have an iPad with a keyboard. It's similar. And we started looking at restaurants, and I said, you know what? For some reason, if we're just an appetizer, get a lobster, like a lobster appetizer someplace. We'd sit on a nice outdoor patio, and the sun will be out, and the weather was real nice yesterday. It's real nice today, too. And, you know, it turns out the weather on Earth is pretty good. It's pretty good for human beings, for people. It's wonderful. It's great. And so we got that. And then we talked about it for a minute. We poked around and decided, well, you know, that's kind of boring, and that's kind of boring. So we made a change. I said, I'll tell you what. I will go to this. There's a fancy grocery store that maybe you've heard of. It's called Wegmans. Wegmans is the name of the grocery store. And it's kind of a fancy. It's like a Whole Foods, but different. Whole Foods is boring. And this Wegmans is there. So I got in my car and drove to this grocery store, Wegmans. And I said we had already agreed what we'd do beforehand. And I went into this Wegmans place, and they have live lobsters. They have live lobsters in a tank, and it's a water tank of salt water. And the nice lady goes in with a big hook thing and pulls them out. And then they steam them for you right there at the place next to the tank with the water, right? And then I said take about 15 minutes because it was kind of a big lobster. I think I got the biggest lobster they had. It was 2.4 pounds. I don't want to exaggerate and say 2.5 pounds. It was 2.4 pounds, this lobster. It was a Maine lobster because why would you get any other kind? It has the giant claws on it and stuff. And I said, okay, nice lady. And she was great. She was really wonderful, the lady at Wegmans. And we stood around and talked and stuff. She said, well, it's going to take 15 minutes or something. I think it took a little longer than that. Put in this magic steamer machine, and it steams. And then it tells you when it's done. It's magic because the patriarchy invented that, too. And also figured out how to get lobsters off the bottom of the ocean. You're welcome. And so did that. And while I was looking, I went and I talked over to the guy at the meat counter, and he was great, too. They have a meat counter because it's like a grocery store. And they have this Wagyu beef, right? And there was a little, like an 8-ounce Wagyu beef steak. And it wasn't so much. It wasn't so much money. And I said, all right, I'll take that, too. I'll take that small but good-looking Wagyu beef steak and that big lobster. And then my best girl at the same time went across the street to a local restaurant and had them sling up a tub of mashed potatoes for us because they already got them done, and they're real good. So we did that, and I came home, my best girl, and I shelled the lobster, you know, the tail and the claws and the big fat arms, the knuckles and stuff, and shook it out real good and cleared all the lobster meat out of the shelled beast, should have been a pair of ragged claws scuttling across the floors of silent seas, you know, a lobster from the bottom of the ocean, and 2.4 pounds, and then the little small petite Wagyu beef, which sizzled up real good here at home and got it nice dark char on the outside, and sliced it up, and it's just beautiful, this beautiful piece of steak, and went out onto our balcony because it's outdoors, and we were talking about an outdoor restaurant. And my best girl had a glass of wine, and I had a beer. It was a tall beer, though, a 16-ounce glass of beer, and not a Bud Light, of course. It was real good. It was a Bitburger beer. And so out on the balcony with 2.5 pounds of lobster and a little 8-ounce Wagyu beef and some mashed potatoes from the restaurant, my best girl made a salad at home, and we sat out with music, nice little wireless music speaker out in the balcony, and sat on the balcony and had this lobster and the steak and the mashed potatoes and the salad and tall beer for me and a glass of wine for my best girl, and music and nice music, and we had the nicest time, just the two of us at home, one run to one grocery store, and that was no fancy restaurant. And I got to tell you, and it's even with all in, it was less than any restaurant would have cost, that's for sure. And you wouldn't have gotten lobster and Wagyu beef. So it was real nice. And just the two of us, very happy. And we settled in for the evening because we were full and all that stuff. And I'll leave the sort of details out. But that our seventh wedding anniversary, and real good, real good, real nice. And especially because no plan. You know, here's the thing. I'm famous at no plan. It's I think spontaneity is good in life, and planning ruins that, doesn't it? Forward planning. So you just wake up and decide what you're going to do that day. I wake up every morning and decide I'm going to do a 3-hour radio show. But great stuff, just great stuff. I'm telling you, yes, sir. So that's it. So happy anniversary to my best girl and to me too. That's right. Happy anniversary to me. That's kind of weird. I think so. Man, oh man. All right, let's see. Let's go to the telephones, Michael. Got some great American people on the line. Funny stuff. Let's go to. I got to go to this. Let's go to Roy. Roy, you can call me Roy, calling from Manassas, Virginia. Roy, you're on the Chris Plant Show. You're out there in the world. You're out there running into people and stuff, Roy. What's going on with you?
1: Absolutely, out here driving a truck, Chris.
0: Hey, excellent.
1: Good to hear you. My favorite by far. Listen, something wild just happened to me about 10 minutes ago. I was 11 here in Great Falls. Go in and get me one of them little sandwiches and get out of my truck. Of course, I got you playing on the radio. And I get out of my truck, and I walk to the door, and what looks to be a homeless man sitting there with his little radio, and he's playing Chris Plancho. And I said, hey, bro. I said, you listen to my station. I said, he's my favorite right there. He said, well, yeah, I'm American.
0: That is great.
1: That's what he said. Yeah, I'm American.
0: That is outstanding. That is great. Great Falls.
1: Yeah, that leads me to believe that even the homeless are smarter than Democrats.
0: I think that's absolutely true. Poor guy, he's on hard times, and he's fighting his way through. But he's smart, he's well-informed, and he's got a great sense of humor, right, Roy?
1: Brother, I'll tell you, it made me smile inside and outside when I seen that and heard it. It's kind of nice.
0: That is great. I wish he were nearby. I'd go find him myself. That is great stuff. So you're going into a store. You're driving a truck. You stopped at a store to get something to eat, you said, in Great Falls, Virginia, and you're walking in the store, and there's a guy sitting out front, a homeless guy, and he's got a radio, some kind of a wireless something, and he's listening to the great WMAL out of Washington, and he's listening to my radio show.
1: Hey, he's listening to you right now, Chris.
0: That is great.
1: Right now.
0: That is so great. I got to tell you, well, God bless him, and good for him for listening to WMAL in Washington and listening to my radio show. I think that's great. And it's kind of hilarious, isn't it?
1: Yeah. Pretty cool.
0: Just wonderful. Now, you're a Virginia guy yourself?
1: Oh, yeah. I call in your show all the time. A lot of times I got to get off here before I get to talk to you because of dispatch or somebody's calling me.
0: Sure.
1: Yeah, you're my favorite, brother. You're my favorite. Listen, when you go on vacation, I'm not putting down your people that you bring in or anything. They're all great, but I think I'd just rather hear old reruns of your show when you go on vacation.
0: That is funny. That is funny. You know, I think you can if you – I don't want to, you know, but I think you can because we post at the end of every radio show. We post today's radio show and yesterday's radio show on Al Gore's Amazing Internet, peace be upon him. And, you know, and I guess you could if you wanted to, but I wouldn't want to steer you away from anybody else, you know.
1: You ain't got to do it. I can do that myself.
0: Okay. Roy, great stuff, Roy. Thank you, buddy. I'm saluting you. That's a funny story and a great story. I'm glad you called in to share it. That's a hoot. Thanks, man. There's Roy. See, there are normal people out there. America's full of nice, normal people. And Roy, and he sees a guy determines that they got a homeless guy sitting here, and he's like, and Roy's like, he's talking to him. Hey, buddy, you're listening to my radio show. He's like, yeah, I'm American, aren't I? How great is that? That is just, that's a wonderful story. Definitely not a Democrat. He says I'm an American, so he's definitely not a Democrat. That's a hoot. Funny stuff. All right, Michael, let's go to next phone call. Thanks a lot, Roy. That was great. Let's go to BB calling from the great state of Kentucky. BB, you're on the Chris Plant Show. Hi.
2: Yes, sir. Thank you.
0: You betcha.
2: I wanted to say Islam is fundamentally not a religion. It's an ideology. It has a veil, of religion to give it control over people and protection. It does not deserve First Amendment protection. It's like communism. It's just another communism says they appeal to the proletariat, to the workers. But what they really do, and they are successful because the success they have is the ruling elite of communists, as well as Islam, always get the money. They enrich themselves, and they are the richest of the bunch. The rest of the people are their slaves, just like in Islam. So I would say that for the most part, all of these communists, all of these Islamists, Muslims, and the combo of the two, the Red-Green Alliance, do not deserve First Amendment protection. We ought to throw every one of them out.
0: Well, are you running for Senate? Because, you know, I think that might be a pretty good platform.
2: Well, I couldn't get elected because I'm not kissy face, and nobody would vote for me other than a few people because I'm not gonna play that game. I mean, well, when they talk about people in the Senate being their friends, and they're not. The Democrats are really communists. They're not your friends. They're your enemy. And people like I've called a bunch with people like the Senate leader, and I've told him, and this maybe ought to be something that some states ought to do, where they have recall elections for people like McConnell, and the leader of the Senate, and when they do not do what people in that state want, they ought to be recalled and maybe somebody else put in position, or at least vote somebody else in and get rid of them. Yeah. And that's what should happen to Thune.
0: Yeah.
2: Anyway.
0: You're not alone. I gotta tell you, you speak well. You say what you want to say, and you say what you mean. I think you should at least start with the House of Representatives.
2: One other thing is happening, too.
0: Uh-huh.
2: All these fires, all these wildfires that have been going on and have accelerated a lot, East Coast, West Coast, you name it.
0: Uh-huh.
2: I bet they're largely arson fires intentionally set by not only the cartels, but the illegal aliens. And how many Chinese men do we have in the country that came over during Biden? At least 100,000. The problem is catching them, but it needs to be talked about. People need to understand. This isn't lightning strikes for the most part. These are intentionally set arson fires to burn people out of their homes and impoverish them.
0: Well, a great many of them, you know, listen, you're 100% right, BB, and on a great many of them in California and beyond, they've caught people. That huge Pacific Palisades fire, that was a left-wing angry, it was an angry left-wing arsonist. He was caught, and the news media completely ignored the arson, and it was the most horrific fire in the history of Western civilization, at least outside of warfare. BB, great call. You need to start with the State House, then. You need to run for office.
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0: Now, talking to Beebe, and Beebe, I think Beebe should run for office. She should be the mayor, be in the state house on your way to the House of Representatives, to the Senate, to the Oval Office, Beebe. President Beebe. But she's just talking about all kinds of important stuff. Islam being an ideology more than a religion, and offering protection to people, and like the communists and all this good stuff. Then talking about the wildfires, and that's that was great stuff. Well, and I have access to the internet here, and I did a quick search, Beebe, and listen to this. 4 days ago, Sacramento Bee. Arson arrest made after fire near Grass Valley that prompted evacuations order. Totally different fire here. Big fires in California and Texas and elsewhere. Striking pictures show aftermath of Stokes Bay fires with ground smoldering. And that's true. After suspected arson. So that's another arson fire. Then far away, Spokane fires. Man faces arson charges. Forces evacuations, got to evacuate all kinds, destroys homes, more arson fires there. And here's the headline, when forest fire isn't an accident, the rise of arson-linked wildfires, and all across the country. And Beebe's talking about all the thousands of illegal alien Chinese that came in across our southern border while the Biden family was collecting lots of money from Chinese communists in China. You know, big guy gets 10%. That was all China. And a Canadian climate conspiracy theorist pleads guilty, listen to this, to deliberately setting 14 wildfires himself. A climate conspiracy theorist. He's a radical left-wing environmentalist lunatic. Pleaded guilty to starting 14 wildfires himself. Right? And in Canada, in Oregon, in Texas, across the country, arson, and you'll find that a lot of them are saving the environment. CNN is very upset, too.
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18: With another ARN News update, I'm Leah Brandon. Senator Katie Britt is urging President Trump to reconsider his plan to expand beef imports. The president announced the U.S. will lift tariffs for up to 300,000 metric tons of ground beef over the next 90 days. The aim is to lower beef prices for consumers, but Senator Britt warns increasing foreign beef imports comes at the expense of our cattlemen. The Alabama Cattlemen's Association has been sharply critical of the plan. Mobile Mayor Spiro Chirigatis is proposing a $135 million budget he wants to pay for having one police officer in each of the city's 90 schools. The mayor's had positive discussions also with Mobile County public school system leaders, though the financial terms still need to be hammered out. And the National Park Service turns 110 years old today. To celebrate, admission is free to all U.S. citizens and residents today. I'm Leah Brandon.
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1: United Airlines is adding a variety of new international destinations next year. They include Okinawa, Japan, Ibiza, Spain, along with destinations in Portugal, France, Sicily, and others. United says it's adding these cities because people want to go away from the overcrowded large European cities. Revenue for toy maker Lego was up 21% in the first half of the year from 2025. It reported revenue of a U.S. equivalent $6.54 billion, and operating profit rose 22% year over year. Lego, in fact, launched 332 new brick sets in the first half of the year, which is a record high. Saudi Arabia and France have committed to build a $7 billion entertainment complex north of Paris. The deal includes three amusement parks, including one based on the popular Japanese anime series Dragon Ball Z. Wall Street, higher across the board right now. Dow Industrial Average up 0.1%. NASDAQ up 150 points. That's your money now.
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Right, now, I talk about this from time to time, and I mentioned a little earlier in today's big radio program, the number one cause of death. What is the number one cause of death in the United States of America? I went to the National Center for Health Statistics, which is under the Centers for Disease Control and Prevention, CDC.gov. It's a government thing. They keep the numbers on this. And according to CDC.gov, the National Center for Health Statistics, leading causes of death. That's the headline on this page. A lot of fun putting that one together. Number of deaths for leading causes of death. The data are for the U.S., for the United States of America. Heart disease causes 683,491 deaths every year, the same number. I'm just kidding. I made that up. But that's what they the year that they have this for. Heart disease is number one cause of death in the United States of America, 683,491 deaths. Cancer comes in behind heart disease with 619,876 deaths. Number two to heart disease, right? Cancer is number two, heart disease is number one. Then accidents and unintentional injuries, 197,000. That would include car crashes and Muslim terrorists blowing up airplanes. Oh, sorry, that's not unintentional. Sorry. And then stroke comes in after that, cerebral disease, and that's 166,000. Chronic lower respiratory disease. That is a whole lot of different things, aside from lung cancer and COPD, things like that. Alzheimer's disease comes in next, 116,000. Diabetes causes 94,445 deaths, and they got chronic liver disease, and suicide is way down here at 48,000. Where is murder? Because I think Democrats murder about that many every year. Pretty remarkable stuff. So got that. Those are the biggest causes of death. And over the weekend, a friend sent me an internet meme thing. Good Catholic boy, sent me an internet meme thing and said, number one cause of death in the United States of America. Number one cause of death in America. And again, here it is, heart disease, 683,000, cancer, 619,000, accidents, 197,000. That's your top three right there. And my friend pointed out, but last year, there were 1.1 million abortions. Oh, boom, a little rim shot on that one. 1.1 million, it's 1.124, I think. I'm doing that from memory, but it's right. And 1.124 million abortions last year. And ever since Roe versus Wade was overturned by the Supreme Court, and the Democrats all cried and panicked, and then they all decided to go out and get abortions. And now they have the morning after pill and all this stuff. And thanks to the patriarchy and Big Pharma, and the Democrats hate the patriarchy and Big Pharma, who do everything for them and keep them alive every day. Half the world, honestly. Who saved more lives last year, Big Pharma or the United Nations? Just go with one pharmaceutical company versus the United Nations, and one American pharmaceutical company, any American pharmaceutical company, saved more lives worldwide than the United Nations did. Democrats are just wrong about everything. The left is wrong about everything. But isn't that amazing? So I thought, and my friend sent me this, and I thought, oh, that's quite interesting, you know, being pro-life and everything. So that's quite interesting, fascinating. And when I was looking for these statistics, it's kind of crazy because I went looking for them on Al Gore's amazing internet, peace be upon him. And the first thing that popped up was actually worldwide, and the number one cause of deaths worldwide. And amazingly, the number one cause of deaths worldwide is abortion. It's abortion. 77 million. I mean, it's just, it's completely crazy that the number of abortions worldwide, and that's the Democrats are pushing they think it's great. They think it's like lunch because they don't like people. They really don't like people at all. Extraordinary stuff. Abortions. In the United States, number one cause of death ahead of
heart disease, ahead of cancer, very substantially, you know, practically twice as many deaths by. And it's funny because I was talking about this. We were sitting in bed, my best girl and I, and we were talking about this. That you go look for it on Al Gore's amazing internet, peace be upon him, and it says, well, what do they call it, Grok, you know, the artificial intelligence thing, pops up, and the artificial intelligence thing says, well, fetuses are not considered people, so we don't score that as a cause of death or as a death. They don't score it as a death of a human being, right? Isn't that amazing? So just remarkable stuff. And if you throw abortion in there, if you're pro-life and you believe babies were people, then you know, they can survive outside the womb, then it'd all be different. So that's the pro-life amazing story of the day. And it is an amazing story of the day. It truly is. Because what the heck? Yeah, and you've been hearing about it forever, right? And Democrats and they control the media, information dominance in the media on college campuses. So they just get to fake it. Well, it's the number one cause of death, but we don't count that. So you don't count the number one cause of death. you don't count them as people. And it actually says, and it's true, my best girl showed me this morning. She said, oh, look at this. Here's what it says, the Grok, the whatever. And here it is, the Google. If abortions were counted as a cause of death, it would be the number one cause of death in the United States. Yes, mathematically, if induced abortion were classified as a cause of death, it would be the leading cause of death in the United States. As of 2026, data from public health agencies, you know, the government run by the permanent bureaucracy, Democrats, and research institutes confirms that the annual number of abortions in the U.S. is significantly higher, significantly exceeds the number of deaths caused by any single medical condition or accident. Yeah, so that is good. Annual abortions, according to tracking data from the Guttmacher Institute, says that there were an estimated 1.12 to 1.14 million clinician-provided abortions in the U.S. annually, and official leading cause of death, according to the Centers for Disease Control and Prevention, the actual top leading cause of death in the United States, hover around the following benchmarks. And they say heart disease, 683,000, cancer, 619,000. And they've just gone to great length. This is what artificial intelligence will do for you. AI and Grok, you know. I'm going to keep doing my own research because the problem is these algorithms and these search functions have already been corrupted by Democrats who demand information dominance and get it most of the time. Isn't that amazing? Yeah, pretty amazing stuff. That's an amazing number. And the Democrat, now get your Muslim merit badge from the Girl Scouts, right? That's a crazy thing. The number one cause of death in America, don't believe them. It's actually abortion by a long shot. And Canada doesn't want to be a U.S. state because they already have all the privileges of being a U.S. state and none of the responsibilities or burdens of being Americans. We give them everything they need. Oh, and in fact, you see, Canada is now threatening to withhold electricity from the United States. President Trump, and CNN is very riled up about this today. They're not riled up about human life. They don't care about that. But at CNN, we were just talking about the wildfires out west, too, and all of them set by arsonists who are environmentalists. And, you know, the Unabomber was an environmental radical, blowing up people and murdering them because environment, you know. But CNN today, very upset. They're looking at all the wildfires out west, and there are a whole bunch of them in Texas and in California, kind of all over the west, especially up in Washington and Oregon. And lots of them are set by leftists, by arsonists. They're deliberately set.
And here's the headline on CNN on their lower third graphic with their weather guy pointing at all the fires on their big nationwide map. Weather complicates firefights in Nevada and Texas. It's August, and that means it's summertime. And so it's hot in some places in August. They're just learning this now. But the banner says, weather complicates firefights in Nevada and Texas. But apparently only in Nevada and Texas. Isn't that amazing? And Texas, there are Republicans in charge, so they can blame them. Weather complicates firefights in Nevada and Texas. I think you might argue that maybe the fires are complicating the fight against the weather, because the Democrats are fighting the weather, but they're not fighting the fires. Looks like they're creating most of the arsonists. I went and found a CNN story from a couple of years ago where they're going on and on about how conspiracy theorists are spreading false rumors that wildfires are being set by arsonists, and more we're arresting arsonists for setting wildfires. But pay no attention to that. These people. CNN very upset today. They've got President Trump's making fun of Canada and saying Lake Ontario of the Great Lakes, which is bordered in the south by the state of New York, bordered in the north by Canada, by Toronto, and we call it Lake Ontario. Why do we do that? We should call it Lake New York. Come on, just like the Gulf of America. Why do we call it the Gulf of Mexico? Call it the Gulf of Chihuahua. Chihuahua, it's a little Mexican dog and a cartoon character, too. Isn't that amazing? And on CNN, they have Wolf Blitzer. He's apparently still on there. And they have Wolf Blitzer, and they had the Canadian premier. They have premiers. They're like governors, but they're Canadian, you know. So they're not really governors. And they've got this guy whose brother is a junkie. He's the Ontario premier. Lake Ontario, we're going to call it Lake New York from now on. Just like the Persian Gulf is the Persian Gulf to the Persians, and it's the Arabian Gulf to the Arabians, and

0: His brother, Doug Ford's brother. What's his brother's name, Michael? He's the mayor. And he, oh, yeah, Bob, of course, Bob. Is it really Bob? Oh, Rob, because they're like, otherwise it's Bob and Doug McKenzie, you know, the Great White North. Oh, yeah, he died. He had drug problems and all that stuff. He was kind of funny for a while, though, and then he died, which happens. Many funny people have died. I don't know if you've noticed that, but it's true. I tell you, we didn't even get to all of the nutty stuff from the Fox News Channel last night with their jihadi they had on with Jesse Waters, you know, Abdul Rahman Mohammed. He's a real piece of work. I'll keep it clean because we're on the radio. He's a real piece of work. See, I can clean stuff up right at the last moment. But remarkable stuff with Abdul Rahman al-Sayed, el-Sayed. And he was on with Jesse Waters and Just Crazy. Crazy stuff. They're all nuts. Yes, sir. Well, actually, let's go to number 10 because, well, this guy is just, the Democrats are so completely nuts. Let's go to number 8, and we'll just go through a couple of these real quick. Because Jesse Waters asked Abdul Rahman Mohammed el-Sayed whether he's in favor, because he said it before on video, in favor of reparations for black people because slavery. Now, his family comes from Egypt, where they invented the bullwhip. They invented slavery. They enslaved the Jewish people. Who do you think built the pyramids? And, Moses had to flee across the Red Sea to get out of Egypt because you guys and Charlton Heston was there. It was great. Here's Jesse Waters, Abdul Rahman, on reparations.
1: Reparations. Do you support that? I think we need to have an honest conversation about the incredible debt was put upon black folks as a function of slavery that we have yet to pay. And I just think that's fair. Like, if people are enslaved and forced into servitude,
0: like in
1: Egypt, and then we don't actually have a conversation about all that was owed, that our own country agreed was owed, I just think that it's high past time to have that conversation. That shouldn't be a crazy thing. I think it's important for our country to have a conversation.
2: So you want to have a conversation about
1: how we make people whole.
2: You want to have a conversation about it because we have you on the record as backing it, but now you just want to have a conversation.
0: Yeah, he said because he's full of hooey. And I would have said, well, you're Egyptian. Your parents are both from Egypt. Do the Egyptians owe Israelis reparations? Because, you know, Charlton Heston, the Red Sea, got the whole thing going there. And so the guy just couldn't be more full of hooey. And I also would have had much better responses in many instances here. Just extraordinary stuff. And, yeah, reparations. And what about sex changes for children? Are you for that? And he ran off the reservation again and all that stuff. Just amazing stuff. These guys, I'm telling you. Look, I've hit the wall again. I have to stop talking once more. But I'm not done yet, so don't go anywhere.
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12: So the Democrat Party is attacking Donald Trump, and they're attacking a woman that works at the White House, a wonderful woman named Natalie Herp, who nearly died from bone cancer. And President Trump helped to fast-track her medical treatments with some developmental treatments, and she's survived the bone cancer, and she's actually grateful to President Trump for that. Now, the Democrats are such a gang of miscreants, keeping it clean, that even Democrat Senator John Ossoff, who's also known as Osshat, he went after, Trump's going around having an affair with Natalie Herp. She's a bone cancer survivor who works in the White House. You people couldn't be filthier filth if your goal were to become more filthy. And he started this, and now we see today that President Trump is having fun with Canada again on Truth Social. The United States is giving serious consideration in changing the name of Lake Ontario to Lake America. And we don't expect to be doing much business with Ontario any longer. President Trump said. Funny. And then Democrat Congresswoman Debbie Dingell, who just inherited her late husband's congressional seat because they are the third world. Debbie Dingell, a member of the House of Representatives, reposted Donald Trump's tweet about Lake America, which is a funny joke. And Debbie Dingell says, let's just call it Lake Natalie, referring to Natalie Harp. So we know you'll start protecting our Great Lakes. Well, it's true. He did help Natalie Harp survive bone cancer. But Debbie Dingell, you filthy, you know, now I know why they call them Dingles. Honestly, Dinglebish, she should marry, her next husband should be Barry, and then she Marion Barry, and she could be Debbie Dingleberry. All right, let's go back to the because, oh, look what I've done to the clock. I've done it again. Oh, man, I wanted to get to Usha. Oh, let's go to Hassan Piker, number 16. Listen to this guy. We have barely enough time. Here's a Democrat leader. Listen to Hassan Piker. He hates the Jews.
13: That this connection between Israel and Zionism that is expressed over and over again through a lot of these Jewish institutions.
12: Jewish.
13: Okay. Is teaching people the idea that Jews are monolithic. And this is a dangerous, it is a very, because look, it's a very
12: better
13: dangerous mode of propaganda.
12: Uh-huh.
13: And you want to know why?
12: Why?
13: Because people don't f*** with Israel any longer. And
12: uh-huh.
13: if Jews in America keep putting this idea out there that they are singularly invested in Israel, eventually someone's going to come around and take action, not against the state of Israel, mind you, but against American Jews.
12: Ah, that's right. You've been warned. Hassan Piker has warned you, American Jews, if you're
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14: I'm Ed Donahue with an AP News Minute. Canada is striking back at the U.S. with retaliatory tariffs. The tariffs cover about $20 billion worth of American goods, including steel and dairy products. Canadian Finance Minister François-Philippe Champagne says a response was necessary after the Trump administration imposed 50% tariffs over the weekend.
15: Canada will meet the moment. Canadians will meet the moment. We will meet the moment together.
14: President Trump told Canadian leaders to fall in line or face consequences far worse. Industry Minister Melanie Joly says the message at home is to buy Canadian.
16: When you choose a Canadian product, you're not only putting pressure on the U.S. Right now, you're protecting jobs.
14: On social media, President Trump says he's even giving serious consideration to renaming Lake Ontario Lake America. I'm Ed Donahue.
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22: Cleveland Browns head coach Todd Monken officially named Deshaun Watson as the team's starting quarterback to open up the regular season against Jacksonville. Watson won a training camp competition over second-year passer Shedeur Sanders, while also taking the opportunity to apologize for calling his fans disrespectful after being booed during the preseason. I'm Addie Bates.
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0: Welcome in, everybody. It is River Region Sports. What is today? Today's Tuesday. I'm all confused. I stay confused this time of year. We got a great show, and we're going to start it right off the bat with a gentleman who I have come to admire from afar. First time I've ever spoken to him. But we're getting you ready for Sunday's Red Tails Classic. It'll be at Crampton Bowl, 7 p.m. start. I know it's on ESPN or ESPNU. I can't remember which one, but we prefer you go to the game. 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Just do a search for Red Tails Classic, and you can find out how you can buy yours. Should be a very interesting game. It's West Alabama, if I understand correctly, making their first ever trip to Crampton Bowl. I've looked it all over the place to try to find if they've ever played there. I cannot find it. So I'm going to assume they'll play their first game in Crampton Bowl. And they'll play Tuskegee, and the guy that's going to lead them Sunday in his second year as a head coach, Scott Cochran. Everybody, you know who he is if you've been following college football, in particular Alabama and Georgia and LSU. He has been at all those places, either as a strength and conditioning coach or also he was a special teams coach at Georgia. And we're just delighted to have him talk with us for just a few minutes. Coach, we were just talking about getting geeked up. You stay geeked up, so I'm sure you're ready to go.
1: Come on now. You know I'm ready to go.
0: I know you are.
1: It doesn't get any better than this, the Crampton Bowl in Montgomery. I mean, come on. And Sunday, ESPN2, Sunday, right after church, 7 p.m., everybody needs to show up and come cheer on the Tigers.
0: Well, I got to admit, I'm excited about it for a couple of reasons. Number one, it's the start of the season. You and I were just talking about that, getting yourself ready to go and getting into that routine. You said this past weekend is when you really started kind of recognizing, okay, this is it, we're ready to go, and getting your team prepared mentally and physically, right?
1: Yeah, I mean, just got to think about it, right? We're just ending camp, right? So in camp, you know, you're practicing to get things right. I want to get this right. I want to get that right. And now you have to change your mindset. Now you change your mindset is I need to practice it until I can't get it wrong. So the nerves start firing up. The anxiety starts firing up. All your goals, all the things you're wishing to accomplish over the season starts itching at you as a young player trying to prove yourself, you know. So it's a really exciting time. I'm really fired up. I can't wait to play. Just for our guys to get out there and play. And to have an opponent like Tuskegee, man, they're well-coached. They're big. They're physical. It's going to be a full-out war because Coach over there, Coach James, really does a heck of a job.
0: And you probably already know this. We'll have a very good crowd Sunday night because Tuskegee will pack their side. I'm assuming you're going to bring a couple of thousand with you, or at least I hope so.
1: Oh, yeah. We're getting the buses ready from here to take fans and students to go to the game. So we should have a packed house, and I'm pretty excited about it.
0: I think it'll be great. This is your second go-around, second year at West Alabama. Get us from becoming the head coach to where you are right now. What was that like?
1: Oh, I mean, a dream come true. How about that? A dream come true. When I received the phone call last year, you know, I had taken the year off to get my recovery right. And so I didn't know where I was going to land after that year. You know, the year had come up and I was like, you know what? I think I need to get back in the ball. December rolls, nothing really happening. Wasn't getting the phone calls. And then in January, I get a phone call to basically move back to the state of Alabama. Back to God's country, and my family was ready.
0: How about that? And this is coming from a guy from Louisiana, right? You're from New Orleans, right?
1: That's right. I'm from New Orleans, yes, sir. Curtis High School. I am from New Orleans. That's right.
0: So you really do the fact that you're back in the state, and you got a lot of good memories here, obviously, in working here. I know that probably has something to do with it.
1: Yes, for sure. You know, and man, just the things that I was able to experience, you know, and the people that I have met, you know, in Tuscaloosa, in Livingston, Alabama, just incredible, incredible place to be. I couldn't be more blessed than I am right now. My family feels the same exact way.
0: And I'll point this out. You go from these huge athletic departments, football programs that they have everything that you need, to a program where you have to kind of do things a little differently. Was there a little bit of a culture shock there, or did you blend in pretty well?
1: I didn't see. Listen, I feel like I'm on a mission, right? And it's bigger than football. You know, I'm on a mission to help these young men. You know, it's kind of the boys to men mentality, to help them become great leaders in this world, right? And I know God has put that on me. So, you know, I'm here for a bigger purpose than winning football games. I'd love to win them all, and I'm going to work my tail off to do that. But I know that I'm here and my mission is way bigger than football.
0: Tell us about your team. What is your team? What did they do well last year? What do you need to improve on this year?
1: You know, last year we had a lot of adversity. You know, this year we're creating adversity through, you know, players, you know, challenging them every single day. So I'm hoping you're going to see exactly what I see, a very disciplined team this year. Last year, the discipline was not number one on our board, and this year it is. Discipline and toughness, right? Because we love the heat, right? We love it. I mean, this weather has been incredible for mental toughness across the entire state, probably across the entire South, right? Everybody's dealing with it, and it's the biggest challenge everyone has. And we're hoping that it's an advantage for us.
0: Well, it'll be interesting. You're both coming from the same part of the world. So Tuskegee's been practicing in all of this. You've been practicing in all this. And talking about the heat and you being a trainer and doing all the things that you've done in the past, do you try to tell your players, just get it out of your mind, don't worry about it? I mean, where do you go with that?
1: It starts in the summer, right? It starts in the summer in your training, right? You have to be the thermostat. You can't be a thermometer, right? You have to decide and dictate how you're going to practice, how you're going to approach the day. So you have to be the thermostat, regardless of the circumstances, regardless of things that are outside of your control. What you can control is what your attitude is, right?
0: Yeah.
1: How you're coming to how you prepare for that day. Right. You know, things like that. You know, we have a checklist that we do with the players. Right. And, you know, number one, was I early? Number two, was I prepared? Number three, did I have a good attitude? Number four, was I a good teammate? Number five, was I coachable? Number six, did I get better today? Number seven, did I make us better today? Right. So if you go through that checklist every day. Right. Did I do all of these things? Did I execute these things? You know, when you stack days like that, you're going to have success. And success is different for everyone.
0: And you can't really measure that. I mean, you do want to. And I'm hearing a little bit of Nick Saban come out of here, too. The fact that your preparation and he, I don't know. Do you use the word process much like he used to? I don't know.
1: Of course.
0: Figured you would. It would be crazy not to.
1: I worked
0: to.
1: For the man for 18 years, you know. It's in my DNA.
0: and a good DNA to have, I might add, which leads to the obvious question. I mean, do you catch yourself acting a little bit too much, or at least preparing like too much like Nick Saban? You want to put in some of your own things, I would think, right?
1: No, not at all. What are you talking about? What would I do differently? Would you come on? Like, come on, really? Like, what would I do differently?
0: Well, I'm not going to say that. I'm not going to answer.
1: Listen, I'm not the smartest guy in the room, but I learn from the best. So why would I? No, I'm going to do everything exactly like I saw him do it. I'm not trying to change anything. Come on now.
0: I don't blame you. Can't blame you. Scott Cochran, our guest, he's the head coach at West Alabama. They're headed over here to Montgomery for the Red Tails Classic on Sunday. So you may have a story, you may not want to tell it, about something that happened with Coach Saban during your time with him, or something that may be a nice little thought that maybe pops into your head from time to time when you're going through everything. What was it like for you? And I hate to use the term sit at the feet of a guy, but I mean, you're saying it yourself. You learned so much from him, and now you're trying to practice those things that he tried to teach everybody. But do you feel confident in maybe that you are following as well as you can to do that?
1: No.
0: Okay.
1: Not at all. I could never keep up that level. No, what I learned from Coach Saban was the attention to detail. And I am not him at all. But his attention to detail is where I really learned the most on how to put a practice script together, how to manage all the outside stuff besides football, right? Those are the things that I can control, right? How I process those things, how I prepare. So I used everything that I learned from Coach because I was with him every day, right? Things needed to get done in order to have success, right? Mine is a little bit different because I'm really close with the players. I get in real close with the players.
0: When did you start the fourth quarter holding up four fingers? Was that something that you just decided to do on the sideline? And by the way, do you still do that even as the head coach? I'm curious to know that.
1: No, I don't do it as the head coach. I do it just for the time that I can, right? Because there's too much stuff, too many bullets flying. But as the strength coach, right, my job was to make sure everybody stayed back and get the mindset straight on the sideline. So if a player looked over at me and they saw it was the fourth quarter, they knew it meant I need to go a little bit harder, that I'm prepared for this.
0: Right.
1: That I'm ready for this moment. This moment isn't too big for me, that I've prepared and I'm ready to finish and attack this play. Not the last play, this play.
0: How often did you do it in the weight room? Hold up four fingers while they're finishing
1: More so in conditioning, not so much in the weight room. In conditioning, pretty much every day. But in the weight room, no. When we would run on the field when it was really difficult, that's when you would see it.
0: What about the trash cans that were for regurgitation? Was that your idea? Was that Coach Saban? Whose idea was that?
1: I have no idea what you're talking about.
0: Hey, listen, my old coach told me if I wasn't throwing up, I wasn't working hard enough. That's what he told me. I don't know. That was not the encouragement we needed. But, but seriously, go ahead.
1: It worked, right?
0: If it worked. Absolutely. No doubt about it. I mean, I that was one of the worst things I hated about, especially this time of year, because, I mean, you were just trying to find out if you could stay on your feet, much less try to run 110s, I guess is what we call them. But
1: that's right.
0: Yo, this is, you got to be a little more careful now, maybe. I mean, you played the game. I'm a little bit older than you, but not much. But, I mean, you played the game when, you know, they gave you salt tablets instead of water.
1: That's right. And salt tablets still work, right?
0: Sure, yeah.
1: pickles still work, right?
0: Right.
1: The same old stuff still works. So in football, as much as it's changed, the same things still matter. Blocking, tackling, executing your assignment. Your alignment, the same things still matter. So as much as people think things have changed, it all boils down to the same stuff. If you can run the ball and stop the run, you're going to have some success.
0: You've written a book talking about the mentality of all sports, not just football. Skull Session, I believe, is the name of it. And
1: yes, you've
0: also been around speaking, having speaking engagements. What is that? What has that done for you personally to make all that happen?
1: You know, when you're somebody in recovery, you have to share the message. You have to let people know that it works, that recovery is real and recovery works. So talking about it, you know, a lot of things are anonymous, right? So when I go out and speak about it, I'm just trying to help somebody. I wrote the book, so hopefully I can help someone that's maybe struggling, maybe a family member that has someone struggling. And oh, by the way, the things that got me to through recovery and to recovery were the same deals that we used at Alabama, at Georgia, to mental develop, to character develop every single player on the team.
0: Well, it seems to be working. And here you are, you're now a head coach, and you're about to take your team into a game against Tuskegee, who personally, I'd like to see these two programs play every year. I don't have any control over that. But Tuskegee's got a great tradition. You know, I remember the days when it was called Livingston, and watching them play, won a national championship. Give me a kind of a synopsis of what you're expecting this weekend in this game.
1: Well, I'm expecting a hostile environment. I'm expecting the crowd to show up. We're on ESPN2. It's a 7 p.m. kickoff. And I just want to go let our guys let loose, go play. But I need to make sure, number one, discipline is our founding and is our base, right? That's our biggest thing this year is I want to play consistent and I want to play with discipline. And obviously, I want our opponent to never want to play us again. So play with that effort and that toughness. Forget the scoreboard. Don't worry about the outcome. Focus on the moment and the play at hand and execute to your best ability. And that's what I want to see, and that's what I expect to see.
0: Yeah, well, I think the one thing that stands out in all the years that you were with Saban and even with Kirby Smart, the old make that blank quit, I think that's it right. Stood out to me more than anything else that was preached by Saban or said by whoever. I mean, that I see it on car tags here in the state.
1: Yeah.
0: People put it out there.
1: For
0: I'm
1: sure.
0: Assuming you kind of follow that same – I certainly follow the same idea, but I don't know if you use that term or not.
1: Yes, of course. I've stolen everything from Coach Saban. Everything. I don't hold back. I empty the clip every single chance I get. You know, every time I get in front of the team, every time I'm talking to anyone about our team, it's very similar. We're process-oriented, right? Not outcome-oriented.
0: Absolutely.
1: Right? And that's the key. And if you live that way, right, that's why I say it's more of a mission than it is coaching for me. Because if you live that way, you're going to have a fruitful life, right?
0: Absolutely.
1: So football is bigger. So if you learn to focus on the moment and forget the outcome, let the results take care of themselves, then you're going to have success in life.
0: Scott, I can't wait to see your team Sunday. We look forward to it. Thank you for joining me this afternoon.
1: Yes, sir. Thank y'all.
0: All
1: go
0: right.
1: Tigers.
0: Scott Cocker. We'll be back.
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3: With another ARN News update, I'm Leah Brandon. We're learning more about the death of an Alabama State University student. Montgomery police found 20-year-old Ava Walters dead at an off-campus ASU facility. Her boyfriend, Jaleel Bivens, has been arrested, and court documents share that based on his statements, authorities believe he strangled her to death. The investigation is ongoing, and a man is dead following an officer-involved shooting in Birmingham's Inslee community. Officers responded to a call of a man walking around in the area, waving a gun and knocking on doors. When police arrived, the man advanced towards them, and the officer shot and killed him. Here's BPD spokesperson Lakita Wade.
4: It's very unfortunate when an officer has to take a life, and our hearts go out to the family of those who were involved in this situation. However, we're going to continue to protect the citizens of Birmingham.
3: That investigation is ongoing. I'm Leah Brandon, and you're up to date around the world, around your state. 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
7: I'm Dan Loney with Your Money Now. United Airlines is adding a variety of new international destinations next year. They include Okinawa, Japan, Ibiza, Spain, along with destinations in Portugal, France, Sicily, and others. United says it's adding these cities because people want to go away from the overcrowded large European cities. Revenue for toy maker Lego was up 21% in the first half of the year from 2025. It reported revenue of a U.S. equivalent $6.54 billion, and operating profit rose 22% year over year. Lego, in fact, launched 332 new brick sets in the first half of the year, which is a record high. Saudi Arabia and France have committed to build a $7 billion entertainment complex north of Paris. The deal includes three amusement parks, including one based on the popular Japanese anime series Dragon Ball Z. Wall Street, higher across the board right now. Dow Industrial Average up 0.1%. NASDAQ up 150 points. That's Your Money Now.
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0: one of the best I can remember in a long time. Scott Cochran, the head coach of West Alabama. Again, they'll be over here in Montgomery on Sunday. That is a 7 o'clock kickoff. Tuskegee and the... I'm trying to remember. The Tigers, I'm sorry. I couldn't remember their name. That's not good. The Tigers of West Alabama. We actually have Tigers on both sides. The Golden Tigers for Tuskegee and the Tigers for West Alabama. I try as best I can to get as prepared as I can whenever I do interviews. And I could have spent, I had about, I don't know, 9 other items that I wanted to, excuse me just a minute here. Let me get rid of this thing. It's making a humming noise. I had about a half dozen to 9 other items I could have talked to with him about, because he's had an incredible career. And all of it as an assistant or a strength and conditioning coach or whatever. He actually also was a strength and conditioning trainer for the New Orleans Pelicans for a couple of years. He's from New Orleans, and he's been around a while. So this is the first time he's ever been a head coach. And I didn't expect anything less than what he brought to that interview. The excitement, the energy, everything. It's real, folks. There's some people that, you know, they've watched him on the sidelines and say, oh, that's not real. He's just putting on a show. No, that's him. It is him. And if you didn't believe that, you go back and listen to it again. We're going to try to post that interview on riverregionsports.com coming up a little bit later on. And again, the book that he wrote, and it has to do with he had some issues with drugs, with controlled substances, I think opium, and he had problems with opiates. Am I saying that word right? I don't know. But anyway, and he's worked through it. You heard him say he had to take a year off to get himself right. And I don't think he was expecting to get a call from anybody, much less West Alabama. And he did, and here he is. He's now in his second year as the head coach there at West Alabama. And he is I expect them to be a better team this year. They went 5-4 last year, got off to a good start, and then kind of fell apart towards the end of the season. So we are looking forward to seeing his team play on Sunday. Now, we'll have Aaron James, the head coach of Tuskegee. He'll be on to start the second hour. So we look forward to that. Aaron James is a former Tuskegee quarterback. In fact, I think he set a bunch of their records in passing. He played on the team that was awarded the HBCU National Championship. I don't remember what year that was. Maybe it was 2000, 2001, something like that. They had a good start last year, and same thing, kind of fell off towards the end. They finished 5-6. So both of these teams will come into Sunday night looking to get off to a good start. And as I mentioned, I think this is the first time that West Alabama has ever played at Crampton Bowl. I could be wrong. I have looked in several places to try to find. I figured Barry Allen would know. Barry knows a lot about the history of college football in the state, but he seems to think that West Alabama has never played at Crampton Bowl. So we're going to find out. I'm going to continue to look that up and see if indeed that is the case. And
1: ask Tim Gale.
0: You know what? I thought about it.
1: He has the book, right?
0: He has the book.
1: The history.
0: And, of course, you know, Crampton Bowl goes back to 1922, I think, is when it opened, 21, something like that. And, you know, this school, it's had about 4 different names.
1: Yeah.
0: And
1: Livingston is what I always remembered, yeah.
0: It was Livingston. It was before that, it was Livingston State. Before that, I think it was some kind of teacher's college or I don't remember, but. And then they changed to West Alabama in the 90s. I want to say 94, 95, somewhere around there. And that's what it's been ever since. And I didn't realize this until I did a search. There are about 4 other colleges in the United States that have the name Livingston.
1: Oh, boy.
0: So it was probably good that they changed their name so there wouldn't be any confusion. But it's a program, a football program that has had its moments. I remember that they used to be a big rival to Troy. That was back a while back. Of course, Troy and West Alabama were in the Gulf South Conference together until Troy decided to go to Division One. So,
1: well, I asked AI your question for you.
0: What's that?
1: I asked the question. Has Livingston or West Alabama ever played a football game at Crampton Bowl? And the answer?
0: I did. Yeah.
1: And you know what the answer is?
0: It's no.
1: Yes. The University of West Alabama, formerly known as Livingston, is scheduled to play its first ever football game at Crampton Bowl in Montgomery, Alabama. I love the way they do that. You know, I specifically said has, not are they or will they. So, yeah.
0: Here's the problem. As we have found out in past historical searches, the AI programs are not, they're not perfect. And again, I'm not saying they have, but I want to know. I'm weird this way. I have to figure this out for myself. Now, how I do that remains to be seen. I'm sure I can go on to old newspapers and look up games. Here's the problem. I looked for the West Alabama media guide, and there was not one online.
1: Oh.
0: So I figure if I can find an old media guide that has, you know, annual schedules and scores, I'll be able to figure it out.
1: You know, I did find, when I typed that, it popped up 1971. They played in the Champion Bowl. Do you know who the coach was in 71?
0: Yeah, it was, what was his name? He's a very well-known, Von Mancha.
1: No, Mickey Andrews.
0: Oh, it was Mickey Andrews.
1: Yeah,
0: okay.
1: Who was also well-known, of course, as an assistant or defensive coordinator for Bobby Bowden for several years. But was his second year. They went 11-1, and they played the Gulf South Conference with Troy State and Jacksonville State. You know, that might be one of the best years ever.
0: That's when they won the national championship, right?
1: That they actually let me see. I don't – Yes, that's it. They did win.
0: Yeah, that's the only
1: NAI Division I National Football Championship.
0: Yeah. Yes. And they, I think that's the only championship they've ever won, national championship. I was looking all this up earlier today. They've been to the Division II playoffs about a half dozen times. And they went 2 years ago. That was the year before Cochran took over. And I'm trying to remember who the head coach was that year, but I think whoever the AD is right now, he was the head coach and he stepped into the athletic director's role and they hired Scott Cochran. So they've had their moments. They just haven't, they played in the national championship. Yeah. In 71, they beat Arkansas Tech. And then the next year, they made it to the semifinals and lost to Carson Newman.
1: Now, here's an answer, Graham, I'm getting from a different AI model, Gemini. And I guess that's why 1971 popped up. It says that they played Troy State then, of course, at Crampton Bowl and lost 30-20. That was their only defeat that year. And it's saying it was at Crampton Bowl, according to Google Gemini. So I'm going to go back and look at that again to see if they show where those games were played for that season.
0: And if that's the case, I'll look it up in the Troy media guide because they go back, they go back and should give us a.
1: It says yes, September 25th, 1971, 8,500 attendance versus Troy at Crampton Bowl.
0: Okay.
1: On Wikipedia, if you trust Wikipedia.
0: I you know what, I trust it almost more than I do AI, and I know AI uses Wikipedia a lot. What was your entry to search? Troy, West Alabama?
1: I typed on Gemini, Google Gemini. Has the same question I asked him, I said a moment ago. Has Livingston or West Alabama ever played at Crampton Bowl, a football game? And it says they did in 71.
0: I'm putting that in right now to see if I can find that. Because, yeah, you're right. The one thing is that typically, if it's available, like if there's a media guide or something available, that is one thing that I think AI does is check to see, you know, verify.
1: Yeah, it's looking for facts online or data, whatever they can pull. Yeah, I'm looking at that 71 season. It's interesting. They played Jacksonville State and Anniston. They, you know, they didn't really, based on this, play games in at Livingston. They played, I think, two games. Well, I see three total. Of the whole season, they played three games at Tiger Stadium, as they called it, in Livingston. They played at Anniston, Crampton Bowl, Homewood, Selma. Didn't play a lot of games on their home turf that season, but they did play at Crampton Bowl. So, according to Wikipedia.
0: All right, here's what I'm doing. I've got my favorite website in the world, newspaper.com, and I'm looking it up, and we're going to get to the bottom of this right now because I can look it up. And you know, if it was played at Crampton Bowl, it was covered by the Montgomery Advertiser,
1: yeah,
0: or the Journal, one should or the other. So I'm going to go to
1: September 25th was the date the game was played.
0: The date of the game was September 25th. So I'm going to go to September 26th, 1971.
1: Drum roll.
0: And let's see what it brings up. All right.
1: Written by Tim Gale. A young Cub reporter at the time.
0: Oh, well. He was minus 6 years old. No, he would have been
1: very young.
0: He'd have been 8 or 9 years old, yeah, when that game. And I was 7 or 8. He's a couple years older than me. So, heck, he might have gone.
1: Yeah,
0: he might have been there in diapers, sure, for all we know.
1: Should've.
0: I don't remember going to that game. I went to my first college game either that year or the year after, but that was in Birmingham at Legion Field. My dad took me to see Alabama and LSU play. I got to see Burke Jones play. So, all right, here we go. I lost my train of thought here. You threw me with Tim Gale covering the game. All right. Let's see. This is going to take a second. It was a let's see here. All right, I know where I'm
1: headline
0: going.
1: Story of the day.
0: It was, I got to tell y'all kind of stuff that happened.
1: That'll be interesting. What happened on this date in history 55 years ago? Basically.
0: Well, I've passed the front page.
1: Yeah, get to the sports
0: so
1: section.
0: Let's see. All right, here we go. I'm on the sports fronts page. I'm scrolling some more. Troy upsets Tigers 21-20.
1: Oh, the scores are different.
0: See,
1: this is 30-21.
0: Okay, so according to the Montgomery Advertiser, it was 21-20.
1: Huh.
0: And it was at Crampton Bowl.
1: Okay. Well, at least they got that part right.
0: Yeah. So
1: but the score said 30-21 on this one.
0: Yeah, 21-20. So we need to make a note of that.
1: Yeah.
0: So, see, there you go. We once again have proven AI wrong.
1: Well, are you sure the advertiser's right?
0: Well,
1: that's just it.
0: I find it hard to believe that they would make something up like
1: this.
0: Well,
1: did you have a typo on the score up top, or did you actually read the article and see?
0: I'm reading the article, and it says 21-20, and then the headline says Troy upsets Tigers 21-20.
1: Well, see, that's just it. I can see where they typoed this and put 21-30. But I assume they wrote it that way because they were the loser.
0: They,
1: you know,
0: did. That what they hit a 3 instead of a 2.
1: Yep, that's what they did.
0: So, and that's the problem again with these. Look, I you know, we use the historical website for high school football all the time, and they have mistakes. They get dates wrong because I go back and I check things. But I still appreciate what they do.
1: No, it's to be expected. There's so much information there. You're going to have some things that aren't right. It just,
0: right.
1: You know, whether it's reported wrong by somebody, and I know you try to get all the sources you can get, but you're relying on, well, for instance, this. If it hadn't been for Wikipedia, we wouldn't have gotten to where you were. I mean, you would have gone and done a lot more digging if you didn't have,
0: sure,
1: something that told you it was that same week that year.
0: That's right. By the way, the other big scores of the day.
1: Yeah, I'm curious to hear
0: in
1: this.
0: In college football, are you curious?
1: Yeah.
0: Notre Dame beat Purdue 8-7.
1: Oh, boy, what a game.
0: Yeah.
1: Was Gracie quarterback? Was that before he left for the Dolphins?
0: I'm not sure. I think he was already at the Dolphins in 71. I may be wrong, but I can check that.
1: Well, they had the perfect season the next year. So.
0: Right. Auburn beat Tennessee 10-9.
1: The game's changed just by scores. So just listen to
0: you them. Better
1: not
0: believe it. You better believe it. Alabama beat Florida 38-0.
1: Well, that's Florida when they stunk.
0: They were not good. And let's see. Georgia beat Clemson that day 28-0. LSU beat Wisconsin 38-28. Ohio State was defeated by Colorado. Ohio State at the time was number 6 in the country. Colorado beat them 20-14.
1: Hmm. Yeah, that West Coast there.
0: Colorado was also – they were also ranked, by the way.
1: Oh, yeah. Well, yeah, was it? I assume it's at Colorado because you can't play up there, right? It's too hard to breathe.
0: That's right. So that was the highlight of the Saturday.
1: Unless you're playing this Colorado, the one they have today. And their strength and speaking of Scott Cochran and his strength and conditioning days, Colorado's got him a strength and conditioning coach. I don't know if you saw the video.
0: Oh, there's no doubt about that.
1: By the way, the
0: highlight in the news of the day, U.S. Jets hit North Viets, as in Vietnamese, for the 5th day in a row.
1: Man.
0: We were right in the middle of the Vietnamese war. And that was what was the headline pretty much every day.
1: Oh, yeah.
0: I do remember that.
1: You should do this day in sports history or something and bring back some of that stuff.
0: You know what?
1: And throw out the news with it, you know?
0: I've thought about that.
1: It's fun.
0: I love that kind of stuff.
1: Yes, do
0: I. I want to know what the movies are. What was the movies? What were the big movies going on that day?
1: Was Eastwood, did he have, was it High Plains Drifter that came out in 71?
0: Could have been.
1: I think it was. That one of my favorites.
0: Yeah. Anyway, all right, we'll take a break. We'll come back. Stay tuned.
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0: All right, welcome back on this Tuesday. We've had a very interesting first hour. Coming up at the top of this next hour, we'll talk to the head coach of the Golden Tigers of Tuskegee, Aaron James. He is starting his fourth year at the helm there, and they, of course, will be in the Red Tails Classic this coming Sunday night, 7 o'clock. At least it won't be too stinking hot. That's the good news. It's still going to be warm. But I expect there to be 15,000 people at this game Sunday night. I think we're going to have a good crowd. You just heard Scott Cochran talking about what West Alabama is bringing over from Livingston, which if you don't know, it's over on the west part of the state, almost on the state line. They're going to have, I figure they'll bring a couple of thousand people. You know Tuskegee is going to have a large contingent of fans. So, and if you're wondering, the FCS game, the kickoff is no longer here in Montgomery. They're actually playing that at Mercer. Mercer was the home team last year. They had a 2-year deal, and they have and again, I don't know what happened as to why the game is no longer being played in Montgomery, but it is not. So they had to fulfill the contract agreement with Mercer. So Mercer is playing at their home stadium. And I believe they're playing, I better not say, I can't remember who it is that they're playing this weekend. So they're getting some. We do have several games in and around the country and outside the country. We've got one over in Dublin, Ireland. TCU is playing North Carolina. There's one other game in ACC play. And I'm trying to remember, it's Virginia, North Carolina State. Does that sound right? I think that's who's playing. So
1: that's right.
0: Doing all this from memory. Am I right on that?
1: Yeah, you put it on the list, along with Smith Station and Lee, or Percy Julian.
0: Percy Julian, which, by the way,
1: I was hoping you'd find another game other than that one.
0: Well, don't look for Smith Station's roster. It's not on.
1: I'm not looking. Yeah, well, you got to do that game, I guess. I know you're trying to fill out. How many do you have to do, 15 games? And you want to share some of the love. I understand you got to check. Yeah, you got to throw some at Percy Julian or whatever. But that was a hard game. Those are the worst ones.
0: Well, this time of year, and you'd be surprised. I mean, I try to get everybody in at some point in time during the season.
1: No, I know.
0: Quite frankly, I'll just say this. And after seeing Percy Julian play this past week, they're going to struggle. This year,
1: simple you don't say,
0: which is nothing new. They've been struggling now for a while, but they may take the place of Park Crossing as the team that's going to struggle to win games because they were hurting on offense. They couldn't move the ball very well. Now Smith Station doesn't have a great history either.
1: No, so, they've been down.
0: That's one thing about this game is I don't know that I necessarily call it a toss up, but. Smith Station is a team that they've struggled over the years. And so maybe Julian can figure something out this week. So, but that game is on Thursday. And then Murphy and Park Crossing, who again broke their losing streak this past week. Park Crossing will be playing Murphy on Friday. Both of those games at the Bowl. And you've got your first home game, right?
1: Yeah, Friday night against Wetumpka. Which they happens to be, they won a big one at Andalusia last week, shut them out 19-0. But this is the most played rival for Tallahassee.
0: You know, I think I remember you saying that.
1: Yeah. That'll be the 71st meeting in the series.
0: Two long-standing teams.
1: Yeah.
0: Two programs, two schools that has been around for a long, long time. Are those the two oldest schools?

0: Browns in?
1: Golly, I would think they're up there. You think about Eclectic, maybe is pretty old. Stanhope, I don't believe is, obviously. I'm not
0: Stanhope
1: sure about
0: was Hope. From the 60s.
1: They haven't been around as long. Hopeful, I'm not sure how Hopeful. Tennessee's played Hopeful a bunch too, as they have Elmore County. But I'm not real sure.
0: Well, my mother graduated
1: I would say
0: from
1: yes.
0: Wetumpka.
1: I would say most of the history with Tennessee and Wetumpka is from years ago. They used to play every single year,
0: right.
1: And going back to the old Bryan days, and Tennessee leads the series. And 70 meetings, they're 35, 33, and 2 or something like that. So, the one of those ties was the game that stopped the winning streak for Coach O'Brien. He had won 33 straight games, and they tied 0-0 in a monsoon rain that he had helped this program, this Wetumpka team early in the year, went over and worked with them. They needed some. There's no reason why the game should have been a tie, but I guess conditions, even the level playing field, and then went on and won 24 straight after that or whatever. Anyway, the win streak is 33. The unbeaten streak is 57 games. And the one game in there that was the tie is that Wetumpka matchup. So people say, what's the streak? And the streak is 57 in a row without a loss, not 57 right. straight wins.
0: Right. You have to use the right verbiage.
1: Yeah, and I hear that all the time. We had a 57-game win streak. Well, it wasn't. It was a 57-game unbeaten streak.
0: This question just popped up in my head, and part of it is because I know that Wetumpka, they no longer play. Their field is not directly behind the high school.
1: Hohenberg is what it's called, yeah.
0: Yeah. Hohenberg Stadium. Where did Talent – has they always played at that same area?
1: As far as I know, it used to be called the ballpark, and they played baseball there. There was a semi-pro baseball team that played there for years in the 40s and maybe even going back to the late 30s. But it's been the football stadium, I think, for just about the entire time that they played football. They may have been another place they played in the 1920s. Who knows? But – the ballpark, as it's called, was the baseball and football facility.
0: Well, I was told my uncle, great uncle, was the principal at Wetumpka for many years. O.M. Bratton, those of you who are old enough and maybe went to school back in those days, you probably know the name. And you can probably see him, the short guy that balding. And you remember the guy in Back to the Future?
1: I was just thinking that when you said balding, has that guy ever had any hair?
0: Yeah, exactly. Well, that's kind of, that was, from what I've been told, that was kind of what my great uncle was like.
1: I hope he looked that way and not the jerk that guy was in that movie.
0: Yeah, well, he wasn't a jerk as far as I know. Now, he may have been, people just being nice to me, but they, people said, he demanded respect, but he was. And he also, his claim to fame, I guess, is at halftime of basketball games, he would see how many free throws he could make in a row. And he got up to like 34 one time.
1: Good guy.
0: Granny style.
1: Oh.
0: And that's the only athletic thing that I know that he did. I don't think he played football or anything like that. But anyway.
1: Get him off the floor. The second half's got to start. Well, he's up to 34.
0: Nobody cared about watching the game when he was doing that. They wanted to watch him shoot free throws. But what I was going to say is this. He told me a long time ago, he's passed away now, but he told me a long time ago that Wetumpka's field, Hohenberg Stadium, which it wasn't called, I think it was called Indium Field, was the oldest football field in Elmore County, and that a lot of the schools didn't have a football field, so they would play there when Wetumpka wasn't playing a home game. And I forgot when they built that field, but it was back in the mid late 30s, early 40s. He said it was before World War II. And I had two uncles that played at Wetumpka High School. They were in school with my mom at Wetumpka, and they played on that field. And when they left Wetumpka High School, they went directly into the Army. One of them went to the Navy, one of them went to the Army, and right into World War II. So that field behind, it's not really directly behind the school, but it's a couple of blocks over, is one of the oldest fields in Elmore County, and you could probably say in the entire state, because not a lot of schools had their own football fields back then. So, I don't know. It's interesting.
1: I remember. We've called games over there before, yeah.
0: Yeah, yeah. So have I. They used to have two press boxes. One on when they built the new side, they put the Wetumpka press box over on the other side, and then they left the other one. And I used to do games on another local radio station, and that's where we would do them from. It was kind of nice because you had plenty of room. Of course, there were other vermin running around. But
1: That's a rarity these days to have room in a press box. Yeah,
0: it is.
1: I did look it up, and Tattlesee, Wetumpka, Hopeful, Elmore County apparently all started back in 1921 when pretty much everybody started.
0: Yeah.
1: So not a lot of record about what happened in those days. But I will add one more thing to this conversation with the facility we play in now, where we do have two press boxes. Thank God.
0: Yes, you do.
1: Willie Mays played at that field, baseball.
0: Really?
1: Yeah. Yeah, coming through.
0: You know, a year?
1: I wrote an article about it, and I just can't remember exactly. Charles Blaylock tells the story because he watched him, and he said there was a catcher that they had that would sit in there like a recliner back there or something. Not a real recliner, but like a rocking chair type thing.
0: Yeah.
1: It was just an interesting account. I have to find that and send it to you. It's pretty interesting having him tell me about it.
0: I went
1: back and looked some of
0: that
1: stuff up.
0: Yeah.
1: But Willie Mays, who he said, I believe, played, I think he was playing infield then, though.
0: I wouldn't be surprised.
1: Yeah, like second base or something.
0: Very interesting.
1: Yeah.
0: That's the kind of stuff I love.
1: Yeah, me too.
0: I really do. All right. When we come back, we're going to talk to the head football coach of Tuskegee, Aaron James. Again, the Golden Tigers are in Montgomery on Sunday night. The Red Tails Classic, 7 p.m. You can get your tickets. Just go on the website, look up Red Tails Classic, and you can order yours. We'll come back and talk to him. Stay tuned.
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3: I'm Ed Donahue with an AP News Minute. Canada is striking back at the U.S. with retaliatory tariffs. The tariffs cover about $20 billion worth of American goods, including steel and dairy products. Canadian Finance Minister François-Philippe Champagne says a response was necessary after the Trump administration imposed 50% tariffs over the weekend.
4: Canada will meet the moment. Canadians will meet the moment. We will meet the moment together.
3: President Trump told Canadian leaders to fall in line or face consequences far worse. Industry Minister Melanie Joly says the message at home is to buy Canadian.
5: When you choose a Canadian product, you're not only putting pressure on the U.S. Right now, you're protecting jobs.
3: On social media, President Trump says he's even giving serious consideration to renaming Lake Ontario Lake America. I'm Ed Donahue.
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11: Quick question for the boy dads out there. Do you know what your son sees when he opens his phone? There's a good chance it includes a world now known as the manosphere. A recent survey by Common Sense Media found 73% of teen boys regularly come across this kind of masculinity-focused content that sometimes paints men as victims and women as the enemy. Now, here's what struck me. Boys rarely look for it. They may be searching for workout tips or skincare, and the algorithm serves up the rest. Child psychotherapist Katie Hurley spent 6 months studying these spaces for her new book called Breaking the Boy Code. What she found underneath all that bravado was insecurity. 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

0: Matt, welcome back. Getting you ready for this weekend's Red Tails Classic at Crampton Bowl Sunday night. 7 o'clock kick. There are tickets available if you want. I'm expecting a nice crowd, and I know this gentleman is too, the head coach of Tuskegee, Aaron James, who brings his team back to Montgomery. This has become an annual event, winning last year. They'll try to win again this year as they take on West Alabama. Coach, how you doing today?
1: I'm doing well. And yourself?
0: I think I'm hanging in there. We were talking about the heat before we came on the air, and I think you're from this area. I'm from this area. We ought to be used to it, but for some reason, I'm not used to it.
1: Yeah, I think it's hotter this year than all the years that I've been in Tuskegee and in Alabama. So, but yeah, it's been a hot summer.
0: Well, and you know, you see good and bad in that. Because you're trying to have your team physically, emotionally, mentally, and all that to play, you don't want them thinking about the heat, do you? You want them thinking about what they're supposed to do to help you win a football game.
1: Oh yeah, most definitely. You want to block out all the elements and just have them focus on the game itself. But you know, sometimes when you see them heat waves coming off that turf, you know it's difficult at times. But we had to fight through it and just get all guys prepared and ready to go.
0: And I guess you got a little bit of a break because you're playing in the evening at nighttime, and that'll cut down on some of the heat, but it's still going to be pretty humid because it always is in Montgomery.
1: Yes, it is. You know, this is the thing that we have to just fight against and make sure that we've got some practices in at that time and early as well so we can get acclimated to that heat. But like I said at the beginning, it's been a hot summer.
0: You and I were talking about what you've got coming back this year. You've got a good number of returnees on offense, maybe not so much on defense. And I know everybody automatically thinks, oh, well, you're going to have to lean on the offense in order to get your defense where it needs to be. But that's not necessarily the case, is it? You go with what
1: no,
0: you got.
1: No, it's not. No, it's not. You got to look at it in all three phases of the game, you know, offense, defense, and special teams in a sense. But just knowing that if you have guys that's returning, you still got to get the continuity with the guys that's coming in that you add into the program as well. So, I mean, that's not the case with us having more guys on offense that's returning than defense. But we all just got to make sure that we hone in and do what we got to do to get the job done.
0: Tell a little bit about your offense and who you got back and your expectations for them.
1: Offensively, we got All-Conference E.J. Hall at receiver. We got Preston Parker, another returner as receiver. Our receiving core is pretty much all the guys that's returning. And our backfield running backs, Johnny Morris, and we got really four guys that can really tote the rock. And up front, offensive line-wise, we have two veteran guys that's coming back as well. One was a freshman last year, got a lot of playing time. And the quarterback room had a true freshman that played last year, Bryson McGrew, and had got a transfer in, Caleb Johnson from Texas Southern. So we got some guys that's going on the offensive side of the ball that can get some things done, and we just got to make sure that we follow the game plan and just means making sure that we're just doing everything that we need to do to move the ball and keep the chains moving.
0: Now, as a former quarterback, you're not too hard on your quarterbacks, are you?
1: Well, I can do it if it comes down to it because, you know, just me knowing what to expect, and I've been there and I've done that, and I've seen everything through their eyes and what they're seeing. So who else would they be able to lean on and ask questions? But like I say, it's like a brotherly love. I can, you know, come down on them hard and then just love them up at the same time. So they understand what's going on.
0: You're in a good enough shape, though. You can probably get under center yourself and show them how it's done. Do you do that much?
1: I throw the ball around a little bit at practice, but my day's over with. I'll probably just give them two snaps, but nothing fast twitch was running. I've been to pull the hamstring or something out there. So.
0: No, don't do that, please. Don't do that. I do want to ask you this, though, and you're not that far removed from playing. Let's go ahead and say that. But the game, how different is it now? And I'm assuming you're running a type of spread, or are you running something else? But The quarterback has got a lot, seemingly has a lot more to do today maybe than even when you played. Am I right or wrong on that?
1: It's probably, you're probably right on it, because it's so much for us offensively that we, you know, they changed a lot of rules for us hand checking and everything for us defensively. So, you know, everything is always geared for the offense, for us hand checking and everything. But offensively, yes, it's more than what I was playing back in the days. You have a lot of RPO that's going into play this, in these, you know what I'm saying, with this new style of offense. And back then, when I was playing, it was more under the center, pro style type. We spread you out a little bit as well. But like I said, nowadays you got more of a offensive that's run and shoot and just multiple and more tempo as well.
0: I know the answer to this question, but I'm going to ask it anyway. You probably would have preferred to play now versus when you did because of that. Is that safe to say?
1: Yes, with the style of I was a dual threat guy back then, and yes, this type of offense I would probably flourish in these time of days. So, but I was able to do what I needed to do back then to get the job done. So. You know, it really didn't matter what style of offense of back then and in the current offensive system that's going in into this time and age. But I mean, it was just it's fun to just be in both, actually play in the old school and coach in the new school.
0: Right. You played. You led Tuskegee to a national championship back in, was it 99-2000? And the reason I know that I covered you for the local paper there, the Advertiser, when y'all, when you won that, you can't, I mean, can you explain that to your team, or do you try to tell that to your team as you start the season, or what it takes and all that, or do you let that go?
1: No, I give them, I mean, you never want to close the door on history in the past. You never want to do that. I tell them all the time, I mean, what we've been through back in the days, and for me being a starting quarterback here for 4 years and only lost five games in those 4 years, you know, that's a lot of winning and discipline that comes with it. And for me to be able to just let these guys understand and to see it from my side and my perspective is really big. And the guys are really bought in and they understand what to expect and know for my expectation on the season.
0: Do you bring it up every now and then? I mean, when you are talking to them, do you kind of throw that at them and say, "Hey, not necessarily this is the way we did it, but this is the expectation."
1: I remind them. I remind them a lot, and like I said, it's always good to understand and know where you come from and what the outcome was, and just knowing the history and the legacy of this program. It was a legacy before I even played here. So just to let them know that the guys that played before them build a foundation for them to really, you know, build their platform on and just to move forward throughout the years.
0: Yeah, I'm not, you may not know this, but myself and Michael Butler, who with the radio station, we actually did the games for Tuskegee a few years ago. In fact, it was the last time they went to the Division II playoffs. We traveled. Actually, they played their first game at home, and that was neat. And I know there would be a lot of people that would like to see that become a consistent thing.
1: Yes, it is. Right now, you know, we're not able to go to the playoffs this year because we're playing in the Turkey Day Classic, and, you know, that's during the same time as the playoffs is going on. But for us, we just got to – we're taking it game by game and just making sure that we get ready for the next opponent that's on the schedule. So the end goal is what we want, but it's still going to take it game by game.
0: And Comedy's, was he your coach? I can't remember.
1: Yes, Rick Comedy was my
0: coach.
1: Yeah,
0: good guy. I enjoyed getting a chance to talk to him from time to time. Well, let's talk about your game this weekend. West Alabama, there's not a lot of history between the two programs. They have played a couple of times, but it was a few years ago. I personally am glad to see Tuskegee playing West Alabama. I think, you know, when you can get an in-state two in-state teams playing, I think that's a good thing. I don't. You may feel differently, but that's how I feel about it, the fact that they're playing in Montgomery.
1: Yes, it is. We played them back in 2022 when me and A.D. Ruffin got here at Tuskegee, and we went down to Livingston, and we beat them down there in 2022. So, like you say, it's in-state battles that's on the schedule, and this game is going to be – it's going to be a sight to see. Like I said, we're ready to stop beating up on each other and just really see what are we going to have on this upcoming game. That's going to be this Sunday. So the guys are locked in and ready to roll.
0: Do you kind of treat this like a – I'll call it a preseason bowl game? I mean, you're going off campus and what is do you make it a little bit more special, or do you just kind of say, hey, we're going to go play, even though you're playing on Sunday, which I know you don't do a lot of that either?
1: No, it's just – I mean, it's a normal game for us. I mean, even though it's a classic – the Red Tails Classic, and there's a lot of meaning behind this game. Just to think about the Tuskegee Airmen that really just paved the way for us. And they, you know, for them having their support and they was able to serve during the World War II, and just understanding the meaning behind the Red Tails. For us, we're going to come out and I would crimson them in gray to represent those young men and young women that really just paved the way for us, you know, during World War II.
0: I'm a history guy. I think you are too. Did you major in history? So you kind of already, you probably eat this stuff up, right?
1: Mm-hmm.
0: I mean, yes. What do you, we'll go into history here, people, so listen up for just a second. You need to learn it. I mean, I've read a lot of things. I've seen the movie. And I don't know how much you studied this when you were in college, but what did you know maybe that some of us that didn't know about this group that flew?
1: Just knowing that, you know, all the time and the preparation that went in for those guys to really fight for the country, and to know it's everything lines up with football as well. You got to be disciplined. You got to have preparation. You got to have courage, teamwork, and you got to sacrifice. They sacrifice a lot to put, you know, themselves in harm's way to make our country better. And for us as a football team, all of those things are lining up in the same thing. I mean, like I said, we got to be disciplined. We got to be prepared. We got to have courage, teamwork, and we sacrifice a lot as well so we can get the job done on the back end.
0: I know we're losing a lot of them. We may have already lost them all. I can't remember if any of them are still with us. But have you had a chance to talk to any of the former members of the Red Tails?
1: No, I haven't. I haven't gotten a chance to do that before the last young man, you know, passed away.
0: Yeah, I wasn't sure if there was, because it hadn't been that long ago that the last one, if he did pass away. Mm-hmm. I wasn't sure about that. But to me, it's great. And I'm glad that we're celebrating that, and I'm glad we're celebrating it in Montgomery. It means something to me, and I think it means something to a lot of folks here in the River Region, and I'm glad y'all are part of that. Well, let me close out with this. You're going into this game. First games are always kind of you got to keep the excitement down a little bit. You don't want to get too crazy before the game, but what are preparations like for you as you head into this game on Sunday?
1: We just got to be mentally prepared. Preparation, everything for us, like I said, for us at the beginning, discipline, and that's the number one thing, just being disciplined and making sure that we covering everything as a whole, as a unit, and as a team, and just preparation, you know, for this game. And knowing that we're going to be playing on Sunday, we're going to be the only team that's playing on national TV on Sunday for his college, and we're gonna be on we the spotlight. We the spotlight on Sunday. So, but for my guys, I'm letting them know that we can't get too big and we can't get too low for this game. We just got to be an even keel and come out and just be ready to roll and enjoy the Sunday at 7 p.m. once the coin is tossed and the ball is kicked off.
0: I have a feeling it's gonna be a great game. I feel pretty confident in saying that. Two good teams, two teams that may have a pretty special season. We look forward to watching you start it all on Sunday night.
1: I'm looking forward to doing it myself.
0: All right. Coach, thank you so much for your time, and we'll see you Sunday.
1: Okay, thank you.
0: All right. That is the head coach of the Tuskegee Golden Tigers, which I have said to somebody, I've never said this publicly, I think they need to change their name to the Airmen. I know Golden Tigers is a traditional name, and it's been a part of that university for, well, since they've had athletics. And I know that there's a meaning behind that, but that would be, to me, that would be the ultimate, is to honor what, and there's been a lot of great things at Tuskegee. I don't want to make it sound like that's the only thing. Yeah, what do you think? The Tuskegee University Airmen. Got a nice ring to it, if you ask me. So we've talked to both coaches. We just talked to Aaron James, the head coach at Tuskegee. Scott Cochran joined us in the first hour. And now you get a chance, if you want, to go watch these teams play. This coming Sunday, 7 o'clock, the Red Tails Classic at Crampton Bowl. It is on television. I think it's on ESPN2, but I'll have to verify that. You know what? This is a little concerning to me. There's a website that I keep up with the weekly schedules, especially television, and it's put out by someone who has it's called the LSU Tigers sports page. I don't remember what it's called. But they have not updated their website. And I'm kind of curious as to if something has happened to whoever it is that does this. And I'll tell you, there are certain websites that, as somebody who does this for a living, where you're looking for information and you want a quick place to go, and that was one of them, at least as far as the schedules are concerned. And it has not been updated. They've got the Thursday schedule up for the first weekend, next weekend, not this weekend. I don't think we have any Thursday games this week, at least in college. So I don't know. I'm having to find another place to get all that information. So, all right. If you're wondering, yes, we're going to do Yacht Rock Pick of the Week. We're running out of the summer. The summer is quickly, by the way, it's LSUfootball.net TV schedule. I got another interesting choice for our Yacht Rock Pick of the Week, okay? It's from an artist you all know, you all love, but you may not have ever heard this song before. Here we go. We'll be back.
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3: With another ARN News update, I'm Leah Brandon. We're learning more about the death of an Alabama State University student. Montgomery police found 20-year-old Ava Walters dead at an off-campus ASU facility. Her boyfriend, Jaleel Bivens, has been arrested, and court documents share that based on his statements, authorities believe he strangled her to death. The investigation is ongoing, and a man is dead following an officer-involved shooting in Birmingham's Inslee community. Officers responded to a call of a man walking around in the area, waving a gun and knocking on doors. When police arrived, the man advanced towards them, and the officer shot and killed him. Here's BPD spokesperson Lakita Wade.
4: It's very unfortunate when an officer has to take a life, and our hearts go out to the family of those who were involved in this situation. However, we're going to continue to protect the citizens of Birmingham.
3: That investigation is ongoing. I'm Leah Brandon. And you're up to date around the world, around your state. 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
7: I'm Dan Loney with Your Money Now. United Airlines is adding a variety of new international destinations next year. They include Okinawa, Japan, Ibiza, Spain, along with destinations in Portugal, France, Sicily, and others. United says it's adding these cities because people want to go away from the overcrowded large European cities. Revenue for toy maker Lego was up 21% in the first half of the year from 2025. It reported revenue of a U.S. equivalent $6.54 billion, and operating profit rose 22% year over year. Lego, in fact, launched 332 new brick sets in the first half of the year, which is a record high. Saudi Arabia and France have committed to build a $7 billion entertainment complex north of Paris. The deal includes three amusement parks, including one based on the popular Japanese anime series Dragon Ball Z. Wall Street, higher across the board right now. Dow Industrial Average up 0.1%. NASDAQ up 150 points. That's Your Money Now.
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right, welcome back. We're getting ready to play our Yacht Rock Pick of the Week, and unfortunately we have some sad news from the music industry, and this is really going to make my wife sad, is that is the one of the greatest country music artists of all time, and she was a crossover as well. She played a lot of her music, became pop songs. Dolly Parton has passed away at the age of 80 years old. There's one song that is considered a yacht rock song that she did back in the early 80s. And I'm not going to do it today in tribute to her. I will do it next week because I like to do a little preparation, as you well know, for the songs that we play during this segment. But I did want to mention the fact that Dolly Parton has passed away at the age of 80. I had heard about 2 weeks ago that her health was failing, and no details, but that it looked like that she was having some problems. And it's unfortunate because she is probably one of the greatest performers of all time. She, of course, made movies. She was a great interview. Just a genuinely nice person from what I understand. I know people that had met her and thought, wow, she didn't have to treat us like that. She's a superstar, and yet she was very nice, very cordial, and treated everybody like they were her friend. And so, Dolly Parton passing away, I believe it's happened in the last little while. It is on the internet now. I had someone send me something earlier while we were on the air, as a matter of fact, saying that he had heard that she had passed away. And I didn't know if that were true or not, so that's why I'm making the announcement now. It is on Fox and some of the other websites. So here is our Yacht Rock Pick of the Week, and it is from someone who has had a great career, not in rock, not in yacht rock, not really. She's mostly a rhythm and blues singer and soul music. But she cut an album in 1983 that featured some of the greatest yacht rock performers at the time. Donald Fagen, Michael McDonald. I got a long list here. I don't have time. I'm running out of time to do this. She sang a lot of the songs on the album, had great backup artists who were prominent in yacht rock fandom. She had one song that probably didn't do very well. It didn't do very well. In fact, the album, which is called Ross by Diana Ross, did not sell that well. But it was not promoted as an R&B or a soul album. It was promoted kind of as a pop album. It had a different sound to it. Ray Parker Jr. was a big contributor to this album. He sang backup on a couple of songs. He played every instrument known to man. And he was on it on a lot of the songs. There were just a lot of interesting aspects of this album that I don't have time to go into. But I want to play you the song, which is called That's How You Start Over. And it was sort of a tribute to her trying to recreate herself as maybe not just a rhythm and blues singer, but also she could be a pop and maybe even a yacht rock singer. So I play this song today, Diana Ross, the name of the song, That's How You Start Over.

0: Diana Ross.
1: Yeah, that's a good song. I don't know if you could tell. that song was co-written by Michael McDonald. Michael McDonald and who was the other guy from Sanford? From Ed Sanford of Sanford Townsend Band, which they're from Alabama, in case you didn't know. McDonald was playing the keyboards on that song. Donald Fagen played the synthesizers. Ray Parker Jr. was in on acoustic piano and guitar. There were a lot of Larry Carlton. I don't think he played on this song, but he played on the album. So it has a magnificent group of artists, musicians that helped Diana Ross produce this album. It's unfortunate that it didn't do much more than it did. In fact, I had to look for it really hard on Apple Music, which is not normal. Normally, it just pops right up when you write in there what you want. So, again, though, the big story that has just broken here in the last little bit, Dolly Parton passing away. We will honor her next week on Yacht Rock Pick of the Week. I can promise you that. I've already got the song picked out. I'll do some really interesting. That she has a wonderful life. My wife's the reason why I am a fan of Dolly Parton. I didn't care one way or the other for Dolly Parton until I started reading about her and all that. Just an incredible life. And she was an incredible person. She did so many good things for so many people. All right, when we come back, let's finish up the show. We've got some sound bites. A little bit more on Keelan Russell becoming the starting quarterback at Alabama, as Kayla DeBoer will tell us when we return. Stay tuned.
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0: All right, welcome back. I could spend this last few minutes of the show talking about everything that's going on in college football with this players leaving the NFL and going back to college. Looks like LSU is going to have one or two players do that. I think there's going to be more. I think you're going to hear more about it as we go through the rest up until the start of the season. Now, here's what's interesting. I've got some clips here from Kalen DeBoer, and he was asked about that, but I'm not going to play. I don't want to play that clip just yet. He really doesn't. You can tell he doesn't want to answer the question when he does. But we may get into that tomorrow. Also, I've got a couple of clips from Alex Golish from his press conference yesterday. One of them that I want to play is too long for this segment. He went on for about 8 or 9 minutes, and I don't want to use up all that time. So I wanted to play a couple of these, though, from DeBoer talking about how and what was the final decision behind Keelan Russell getting the job. And we'll hear first from the coach giving us an idea of what was behind the decision.
1: Well, I think, first of all, I'll just preface that every time you say these things about one guy, it feels like the other guy is not that. And we have two elite quarterbacks in my mind and two guys that you can go to battle with. I am extremely excited, though, with what, to answer your question, what Keelan can do, you know, with this offense moving forward and what he brings to the table. Again, just focusing on Keelan's part and what I think he's continued to do is he's continuing to feel comfortable with the offense, the command of the offense, the execution. He's done a better job at the more and more reps, as you'd expect, taking care of the football, balancing that with the ability to still be explosive and not be too conservative. And so, I think both guys grew in those areas, but I'm just really excited to see what Keelan can do with the offense moving forward.
0: All right. He was also asked about what was the fact that getting him ready early, making the announcement early, gave him an opportunity to get ready early.
1: You know, the reason you like the timeline, and again, it wasn't married to it. You got to make the decision when you know you're ready and you feel good about it. And Keelan, you know, now gets a chance for a couple weeks to work with, for the most part, the same set of guys. And I think that, just chemistry that you got to have with your skill guys and communication with your offensive line and that trust with the offensive line, the more reps, the better. And so I think that's part of it right now. But just keep going in the direction and the intentionality that he's had with all the things I just mentioned that he's improved on.
0: All right, so that makes sense, right? It does to me. You get timing, you got more reps, because they were sharing, he and Mac were sharing reps with the first team. Now it's Russell getting first team reps. I'm assuming Mac is getting second team reps. And the fact that he is a second year player, I think that also has a lot to do with this. I don't know how much he's worked with first team before, to be honest. I don't know how much he did last year. Obviously, he's done some this year, but now he is getting all of those reps with the first team, and I think that makes sense. All right? He was then asked about what about Russell as a leader. What do you see in that? And here, as I try to line it up here, was his answer.
1: He's got great poise. There's production. He's gonna carry himself and do the work. To me, he's a great leader. I think both of our guys were, but I think Keelan has this presence about him that is just really impressive. We saw it when we recruited him out of high school. At a high level, doing his thing on the football field. Big moments that were never seemed too big for him. Think the guys believe in him, and so again, he's got a voice out there. He's not afraid to speak up and be vocal, and I think that's even going to be more so now that You know, he's been named the starting quarterback. You can just feel when he's out there yelling out calls, trying to get guys lined up, pulling them in, whatever the situation is, you know, it's him, and the guys all believe in him, and they're going to do what he says.
0: All right. So a couple of things I take from these comments, and I had not anybody that's necessarily in around the program or has, but he's played college ball before, and I respect what he says. But he made the point to me, this is a guy who I communicate

The old saying goes, make a man miss. Whereas Austin Mack doesn't have that ability to do that. Now, the other side of that is Austin Mack doesn't get in as much trouble as, say, Russell does when he's back to pass or whatever. So, and he told me, you know, he thought that was Jalen Hurts' ability when he was first nabbed as the starting quarterback, even though he was not the starting quarterback at once at the first of the season. But it didn't take long to find out that the guy, and that's probably why. It was probably a case where he was making mistakes in practice, and that obviously caught the eye of whoever, you know, obviously the head coaches, you know, the offensive coordinator, all of those people. But you get him into a game, you see a different player. You also see a defense that hasn't gone up against him, that doesn't expect whatever he's going to do. Whereas if you're in practice, you kind of learn guys and you recognize some of the things, some of the traits that he has. I don't know if that has anything to do with it or not. It makes sense, though. I think Russell is probably more elusive. I don't know about his arm strength and all that. I understand it's very good. But more important to me is accuracy. And over the weekend, I watched Mendoza a little bit. I didn't see much, but I watched a little bit of him. You remember how good he was at Indiana? Well, part of the reason why he was good was he had time to throw. And the one or two times he's taken the field in these preseason games, he doesn't have as much time to throw. And someone pointed it out, and I'm trying to remember who it was, said, I saw this when he was in college. If he got pressured, he didn't handle it very well. But the good news for him was he had the best offensive line in the country. And so now he's finding out, because he does not have the best offensive line in the NFL. He might have the worst for all we know. And that's the problem you have when you get selected first overall in the draft. You're getting picked by the worst team. And the Raiders have a lot of problems, to say the least. One of those being their offensive line has not been very good for a long time. And that's part of the reason why they've gone through so many quarterbacks. So Keelan Russell might be helpful in that regard. If Alabama's offensive line doesn't show a lot of improvement this year, maybe he helps them in that regard. Look at Jalen Milroe. Jalen Milroe, I think, helped the offensive line 2 years ago because he had the ability to run the football. He was not a great passer, and it ended up that's what I think was the problem with Alabama that year. They had a lot of decent players. They had some great receivers, but Milroe was not consistent throwing the football. And there were times when he got in trouble because he held on to it too long or whatever. But the bottom line is this. If Russell is able to make plays with his feet, maybe dodging tacklers, will that give Alabama a little bit better ability? And I'm sure this is what DeBoer and Grubb and all the rest of them are wanting. Will he give them more time, keep them on the field longer, that sort of thing? Because that was Ty Simpson's problem, and part of the reason why he had so many injuries, he kept getting hit. One other thing that I read, and I think this came from maybe Rodney Orr. He spoke to someone and said, this is going to be an offense that's going to need some time to improve itself. He said they're not going to be superstars overnight. They're not going to have a lot of big playability overnight. The good news is Alabama doesn't have that strong of a first – of an opponent the first couple of weeks of the season. Now, you say that, you don't really know, right? East Carolina may have brought in all these transfers, and they may be gangbusters. Don't know about Kentucky because they got a new coach. And then Florida State. Florida State wasn't anything special last year, were they? But they beat Alabama like a drum. So, we'll see.
We'll see how all this plays out, because I am of the opinion

0: I'm not ready to crown Russell the next superstar quarterback at Alabama. I have to see it. I know he's gotten a lot of good reports. There are a lot of people who have watched him and said, oh, this guy can play and he's going to be very good. But when? And will Alabama fans have patience to watch him develop? And we know, I know, Alabama fans are not very patient and haven't been for forever. So we'll find out. We'll see what happens with this offense. There are people who are feeling a little bit better. They've heard some reports there, and Taylor comment and all that. I got to see it. I'm not saying it's not true. I just said, I got to see it. I got to see it with my own eyes. And, yes, I think you can see some things even in that first game against East Carolina. I don't care how good or how bad they are. You're going to see something. Folks, that'll do it. It's been a great show. We appreciate it. Scott Cochran, the head coach of West Alabama, and also Aaron James, the head coach of Tuskegee, for joining me today. If you missed those interviews, I'm going to try to get them on riverregionsports.com at some point in time today or tonight. So be looking for that. Tomorrow, we do expect to talk to Lynn Scarborough. We'll continue our preview. We'll do it with the Big Ten and the Southeastern Conference. We got that coming up. Mike Taggersley, all that. Plus the remote at Louis on Friday. Plan on being there as we get ready for Tallahassee's first home game against Wetumpka. Have a great afternoon, everybody.
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2: I'm Ed Donahue with an AP News Minute. Canada is striking back at the U.S. with retaliatory tariffs. The tariffs cover about $20 billion worth of American goods, including steel and dairy products. Canadian Finance Minister François-Philippe Champagne says a response was necessary after the Trump administration imposed 50% tariffs over the weekend.
3: Canada will meet the moment. Canadians will meet the moment. We will meet the moment together.
2: President Trump told Canadian leaders to fall in line or face consequences far worse. Industry Minister Melanie Joly says the message at home is to buy Canadian.
4: When you choose a Canadian product, you're not only putting pressure on the U.S. Right now, you're protecting jobs.
2: On social media, President Trump says he's even giving serious consideration to renaming Lake Ontario Lake America. I'm Ed Donahue.
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10: 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Watson won a training camp competition over second-year passer Shedeur Sanders, while also taking the opportunity to apologize for calling his fans disrespectful after being booed during the preseason. I'm Addie Bates.
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17: It's week zero, and we have games this Saturday that can affect our playoff bracket. Comes with an asterisk. Chuck Oliver Show on this here Tuesday, and we're talking college football, and we do have games this week, and it's going to be wonderful. And when I say there are games that can affect our play, that is our measuring stick. We know that. What we lead our week, what we lead our show with, certainly once the season gets here, is does this involve my playoff bracket eventually in December when it gets announced? And the truth is, none of these games are as likely to do that as whatever happens with LSU this season, both for its playoff chances and whose playoff chances LSU can wreck. And since that is our measuring stick, NC State, Virginia, get to you tomorrow, maybe. What do you mean? They could win the, no, they can't win the ACC. I would be very surprised. Virginia, God bless them, last year they lost to a five-loss team. And they lost a lot of experience, and they're one of the oldest teams. And credit their vision over there, one of the oldest teams in college football for this season. They got old men in the portal, and I like that a lot. When I say affect our playoff bracket, what I said about LSU is LSU can be a playoff team, or they can wreck someone else's season. The only way that I think NC State, Virginia, this Saturday, week zero, is going to affect our playoff bracket is if either of them can beat Miami and ruin Miami's season. Neither NC State nor Virginia play the Hurricanes this season. So, since it's not as relevant how good NC State or Virginia is because they don't play Miami, that's where the ACC is. That is a one fell swoop sort of conference, almost certainly. If you look at the other games, Stanford does play Miami. That doesn't matter. Stanford's not good enough to do anything about it. The reason, like USC could be a playoff team, and USC is good enough to wreck someone's schedule. USC is worth us talking about. San Jose State versus USC is not. I didn't say we talk about teams. I said we talk about games. We talk about events, things that are actually happening. And so USC... sign me up. I'm intrigued. San Jose State versus USC is a 38.5 point favorite. I don't know what I'll take away. I'm going to watch. And so, like Memphis, what's Memphis got for Navy when they play later? That's an extrapolated out, you know, hey, who's going to get that 12th seed group of five rep? So that's kind of the schedule. And since that's the schedule for week zero, we can talk about them tomorrow or the rest of the week. Today, what's more important? I don't know, Ohio State's roster. And if you haven't seen, there's been movement regarding college players who showed up as true freshmen for the 22 season, exhausted all their eligibility in 23, 4, and 5, and were supposedly done with the game in NFL camps. I don't know. They're working in marketing. There's been news on that. I'll give you an example. Jaden Fielding. Do y'all remember him, kicker at Ohio State? He's been in the news about, I may want to return to Ohio State. Folks, I don't think Jaden Fielding was returning to the Buckeyes if he had 6 years of eligibility remaining and would kick for free. Kickers and quarterbacks, those positions in football, sometimes it's a wrap. For kickers and QBs in a particular location with a fan base, front office, whoever, coaching staff, sometimes it's just done. And with Jaden Fielding, I think it was done, but I also read, what is today, Tuesday? I read maybe Saturday that Jaden Fielding was thinking about, because Friday is when the additional ruling came down. We had the Colorado thing. Then we had the Louisiana thing. And so I think it was Saturday I saw, and it was just a blur, but no, Jaden Fielding may return to Ohio State. I was like, really? They want him back? But I know that he's eligible and he's a kicker and you can just drop out of, you know, a helicopter onto a practice field. And that's the one thing. It all is the same. I credit Buddy, I've talked to him a few times. Guy from just down the road from me, Jason Elam, kicked at a place called Brookwood High School, had offers everywhere, went to Hawaii. Why? Because every field is the same. Like, I'm going to go to Hawaii for 4 years. Most people save up for 51 weeks to have 1 week at a place like Hawaii. He's like, I'm going to have every day for 4 years there. You would think that if there were a position, well, there you go. Now, Fielding not returning to Ohio State or any conference member, it looks closer to being a thing. The Big Ten is moving to pass a rule, and that's, I'm using the Associated Press language there, moving to pass a rule. Heath, does that mean like they had a conference call or like the Purdue guy called the Minnesota guy and then he called the Wisconsin guy? We've got to do something about this. Like, that's moving to pass a rule?
18: Yeah, I guess they probably have convened some sort of emergency conference call or something like that.
17: Is that collusion?
18: No, I mean, you're allowed as a league to have systems to pass rules. I mean, I'm sure they've had emergency meetings on things like COVID and other things before when you have to address it's not like a legislative body, like the Nevada State Legislature, for example, meets for 60 days every 2 years, and that's it. Like, anything other than those 60 days, they've got to call an emergency session, and there's specific time limits. Congress, you know, can do what they want. This is kind of what it is. It's closer to just do what you want.
17: The Big Ten, they are moving to pass a rule banning players who declared for the NFL draft and did not remove their names or appeared in NFL tryouts or training camp. Big Ten is moving to pass a rule banning those players from playing anywhere in the Big Ten Conference. Yay, Big Ten! If they're the only conference doing it, it's a sucker play. Shake your fist, but Greg Sankey has released a very strongly worded letter. Did we see that? He was very terse and curt and to the point. What he thinks damage to the game and all this. I didn't see it presented as a rule. So Big 12 apparently is hot and bothered about it as well. If the ACC lays in the cut, are they going to be able to just like scoop up all the players? There's more to be done here, obviously. But the Big Ten appears to be close with the Big 12 maybe in tow, and then Greg Sankey's angry about it. Again, there are real games this weekend, but none of them are as likely to affect the playoffs as, for instance, LSU. And LSU, I've got some math for you, by the way. If everybody's, you know, clutching the pearls about Lane and his numbers, and he's going to have to start cutting kids? No, he's not. I saw math that said Lane is at 118 players now. That math would be a head count. A tally of carbon-based life force. Sound off! 1, 2, 3, and then the very last guy would say 118. There are 118 players at LSU right now. That's the math of a head count. There's also math that says LSU has 104 players and can still add one. Seen that math? If you were already designated, do you remember when we were going from 85, like get however you want past 85, You can give scholarships. You can fund them. They can be walk-ons. But we're going to have however it is these kids are in your program, whether you're paying the way or they are, whether they're transfers, walk-on, whatever, 105. And when that was being decided, you remember somebody raised a hand, and it's a fair point. Whoa, wait a minute. At Nebraska, for instance, a world-famous walk-on program, so we're going to lose all those kids. Okay, anybody who has already been designated a walk-on at Nebraska or any other school, you don't count against the 105. As long as you stay at that school and you were declared a walk-on already, you don't count against the 105. All right, that means LSU's at 104. So after adding a player, apparently Daquan Wright, after adding a defensive end from Notre Dame, and did you see the defensive tackle that had so much to say about Lane when he left to go to LSU? Defensive Xavier Harris, right, from Ole Miss, who was with the Saints and hurt his foot, so he was just kind of sitting around. Lane says, I'm signing the guy. And Lane's not done. If he is allowed to sign players who have washed out or never really washed in to NFL camps, if he's allowed to, Lane may add another. Waylon Lapajo, do y'all know him? Probably not. He started like 45 games at guard at Utah State and BYU because he played four seasons. And he was part of Friday's ruling. He's like, oh, cool, I can still play. I don't know. You want an old man guard who's played that many games for you? Lane may add another. The math that counts is 104. Now, I think I've learned, if we want to go the other way with this, I think I've learned to take Marcus Freeman at his word, not a bull spitter. Will Stein, like, I don't know yet. And Will Stein could be Ken Hatfield. If you ever knew Ken Hatfield or knew of him, or look him up. He's worth knowing about. Arrow straight. Bronco Mendenhall. I've heard this. Arrow straight. Just a really good dude. Tommy Bowden. There's just Mark Richt. There are some folks you learn what they're about, and you're like, all right, I trust them. I think that's Marcus Freeman. Will Stein, I have no experience yet, so I'm still forming that opinion. But Marcus Freeman, I got my opinion. And that makes his comments stand out a bit more because he started talking about the classroom. Now, it's easy to give platitudes about academics to get you out of telling a kid, because they had a kid who wanted to come back, and he's like, I don't think it would be fair to him to let him in right now to excel on the field and in the classroom. I don't think that's just talk with Marcus Freeman. I think he looks around and says, this is Notre Dame. It ain't easy. We'd be setting the kid up for failure. It'd be predatory. We would get what we would get. He would get nothing. I think that makes Marcus's comment stand out a little bit more because he invoked academics. I believe we will have clarity, probably, at the most adventurous college athletics programs. When it comes to building a roster, I think we're going to have some clarity. Classes began yesterday in Baton Rouge. The final day to add a class and begin attending is next Wednesday, September 2nd. So it appears no matter what the Big Ten does, Greg Sankey, Daquan Wright, did the Eagles claim Daquan on, we want him back. It appears that whatever happens, next Wednesday we will have the LSU roster settled. So it appears there can only be 8 days remaining for that. For other rosters at other college programs, it could be pretty similar, except for, you know, Northwestern, who's on the quarter system. And there's still programs, like good schools on quarter program. And that would be Stanford. So they don't, that'd be Stanford, Northwestern, a few others. They don't start till the last week of September. So they got all kinds of time. So a declaration and a uniform policy, I think if all four conferences do the same thing, you're going to get a lawsuit about collusion. And then you turn into like a Colin Kaepernick thing where I lost my seasons and I have to sue and we're just going to speculate about how much you cost me. The good news is I really, really, really do believe this is like that super seniors from COVID. They were going to work themselves out. The players who had 6 years strictly because of that and then a four-game redshirt year, that's worked. This is, At worst, it appears we're one season from working our way through this, and then there will be the next hurdle. So, again, for LSU, I think I can drop them in a fishbowl. They got till next Wednesday, and then we will have clarity. We will take a break. He's now jumping to a next.
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17: 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There's also an app, and you just look down at your phone at that point and go, boom, there it is. So go to southernsportstoday.com, get all that. Told you we got Dave Bar 2 because it's a Tuesday, and that's what we do. Every Tuesday, bottom of hour one, he stays for a couple of segments. And Dave is College Football Matrix. He's a guy that got a laptop and a lot of hard drive, and so he knows what to do with it when football coaches, teams, administrators, boosters, board of regents, whoever gets in touch with Dave. Tell me what you have, what your widgets are, hours, people, scholarships, dollars. Tell me what your widgets are and tell me what outcome you would like. And Dave can help you get there. So he's in for his regular Tuesday meeting. Truest reporter for Ohio State, my number four team in the Chuck Oliver Show countdown, Spencer Holbrook. We've had him on going back. He'll join us from Letterman Row. And offense, offense, offense. I'm telling you, I have all the value in the world for running the football and then playing defense. I have all the value in the world for, I got Julian Sain and Jeremiah Smith and a bunch of other freaks. Brandon Ennis, I think, will be the most he'll be the least respected player maybe in college football, at least to start the season. He's going to be a fourth-year guy running in the slot, doing everything that he's supposed to, and we're all, Chris Henry Jr. I even was talking about Legend Bay. So we'll have Spencer Holbrook on again, talking some Ohio State. And then our truest reporter for the Florida Gators, Hacker After Dark, 1010 XL in Jacksonville. Boy, that's a heritage station. Ryan Green's going to join us, and we're going to talk Aaron Filo, and then we're going to talk the rest of that offense. And this will not be Dallas Baker or Chad Jackson. And both those guys are really good receivers for Florida. I was enamored with them. When I talked Dallas Wilson, I can't get enough of that kid. And he wasn't even the healthy full-time one-ish last year. Vernell Brown was, and then all the other weapons they have, I've talked about, and I'm getting more excited as the season gets closer. I want to see that offense hum. So we're going to have Ryan Green on. Heath, what's going on with you today?
18: Well, as you kind of noted in the opening, Chuck, I mean, trying to keep track of all this back and forth, legal and otherwise, is an adventure. So just to update a couple of things, Ross Dellinger of Yahoo says SEC presidents are expected to direct ADs against accepting pro players under threat of penalty, that Sankey and the presidents hold authority to deem a player ineligible, fine, or suspend coaches, etc. So that's at least the expectation, that they're going to direct the ADs not to do it. Now, is that different or more effective as a tactic than saying we're going to pass a flat rule against it? If there's a rule, maybe the rule can be sued. If you just say, hey, we're telling you, you better not do it, or we're going to fine you, or we're going to hit you with penalties, and you can test it, and maybe you'll win in court, but do you want to be the AD that finds out in court, oh, well, we'll win. Well, you guessed wrong, and you can't play in the SEC championship game. You want to play that game of chicken? Yeah, that's one way to potentially approach it.
17: I could hear a coach right now saying, nobody told me anything, and I can also very clearly see an athletic director saying, hey, Lane, or whomever. I'll just say whomever. Hey, Lane, I was told by Sankey and all the other ADs, we were all told by Sankey, don't do this. So I'm passing along the message.
18: Well, but again, it's not just don't do it.
17: Oh, I know.
18: There's very clearly the threat of a hammer behind
17: it. If you find me, I could care less.
18: Well, and it goes back to, look, Lane is a guy who has chosen to indulge publicly in conspiracy theories about officiating before as some of his many juvenile behaviors he's demonstrated over the course of his career. So if you're Lane, you got to win games if you want to get where you want to go. You sure you want to stick your finger in the eye for a guy or two at the last minute that may or may not help your team? You sure you want to poke that conference in the eye and just count on the idea you get away with everything and nothing will ever come back to bite you? You sure you want to do that?
17: Sankey was angling for an opening to be more forceful than just his forceful letter. I thought the Big 12 may be next. Apparently ACC's in line too.
18: Yeah, Ross Dellinger also reporting the ACC is expected to have a pro player ban soon. Again, yeah, not passed yet, but it seems like all the conferences are just saying, we at least have to try something. We can't just roll over and say we did absolutely nothing. Congress, help us, please, because, again, look, it could happen, but good luck with that.
17: Did Texas Tech find Jesus?
18: Yeah. So
17: are they in line with this as well? Or are they still about the kids?
18: Yeah. Well, I mean, that's, again, the Big Ten is apparently going to pass a rule today that just says you can't return from the NFL and play for a Big Ten school. If you declared for the draft and didn't withdraw, appeared on a roster, signed a contract, you would be out. Now, again, will somebody sue over that?
17: Yes.
18: Is there anybody that can sue and win in the amount of time? And if they do, again, what are the damages? Like, what proof would you have you would have gotten income? Because one of the things the Big Ten can say is, hey, we are only 18 out of all these other schools. So you could have gone, we didn't deny you your market. We just said you're not getting it from us.
17: That was the thing I brought up. If all four do this in strict succession, that's why I brought up the Colin Kaepernick thing. Speculative income that you denied me and I can't recover now. So there's no way to definitely know. So I want this number. And Colin Kaepernick got paid. It's all speculative, and that is the risk.
18: But Kaepernick had things he could point to, Chuck, precedent. He had other quarterbacks, similar contracts, those kind of stats. There is no precedent for anything remotely like this. Dudes available at the last minute coming back from the NFL. Some schools, like you say, like a Notre Dame said, we think they have no value. Not because of rules. We just do not think it would work for us. So how can you assert any kind of meaningful dollar value and say, I would have made $2 million.
17: Well, the judge in Louisiana said, Colorado. And so we've already, once there is a ruling that is left of center, it allows it to be repeated by other judges. And that's some of what we've seen.
18: Well, whatever's going to happen, apparently just dominoes will fall all day. But it sounds like the ACC and the SEC have plans to do something.
17: Huge difference between filing a lawsuit and winning a lawsuit. Huge difference between winning a lawsuit, getting a judgment, and collecting. Like, it's all of that is separate stuff. So will someone sue? Absolutely.
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6: With another ARN News Update, I'm Leah Brandon. We're learning more about the death of an Alabama State University student. Montgomery police found 20-year-old Ava Walters dead at an off-campus ASU facility. Her boyfriend, Jaleel Bivens, has been arrested, and court documents share that based on his statements, authorities believe he strangled her to death. The investigation is ongoing, and a man is dead following an officer-involved shooting in Birmingham's Inslee community. Officers responded to a call of a man walking around in the area, waving a gun and knocking on doors. When police arrived, the man advanced towards them and the officer shot and killed him. Here's BPD spokesperson Lakita Wade.
7: It's very unfortunate when an officer has to take a life, and our hearts go out to the family of those who were involved in this situation. However, we're going to continue to protect the citizens of Birmingham.
6: That investigation is ongoing. I'm Leah Brandon. And you're up to date around the world, around your state. 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
17: It's a Tuesday. Chuck Oliver Show. You know what that means, hour one. We're talking to our good friend from College Football Matrix. It's his deal. It's his Commodore 64. He's got a lot of external hard drives. He got the home drive. He's got the main drive. He's got all of that stuff. And he gets called by NFL teams, agents, players, coaches, administrators, you name it. It is Dave Bartu. Dave, how's your day?
11: Brother Chuck, well, it is it's a great week. I mean, everything's happened at once. We got college football back out here in the West. I got elk bow hunting starting, NFL in a week after that. So all is good.
17: What do you mix your elk sausage with so that it has a little more fat in it?
11: Oh, I'm a pork fat guy.
17: Okay, that
11: so,
17: works.
11: Yeah, but, well, yeah, when I take it to the local butcher, it's pork fat or beef fat, and for me, I'm a pork fat guy.
17: Yeah, you want to taste like sausage. Fantastic stuff. So, but folks, we cover it all with Dave. Let's jump right into this because we got games starting this Saturday, and I just want to go through. There's an interesting angle that we have talked about with you before, and it's coaches who lose games that their teams should have won and what it has to do with the coaching in that. Let's start in the Big Ten and talk about that because I have questions. Is Ryan Day a good coach? You know, I look at Michigan State. I don't know if Pat Fitzgerald is a good coach or not, but I know that taking care of business when you're supposed to win, that is a – like, win all of those games and then give me an upset. That's what I'm after. That's a floor that I think most coaches want to attain. Any comment about coaches in the Big Ten from that aspect?
11: From that aspect, no. Well, you know, something, look at with Ryan, you know, you point out Ryan Day. And I look at, there's two ways of looking at a game, is are you favored to win, right? And at what point did you control the football game, and do you close that game? So now, my lens is a little bit different. I look at how good do you close when you have the momentum and game control lead, and how well do you survive when you don't have it? Because the teams that can survive, that's where you find your national champs. Yep. And your Super Bowl winners. Okay,
17: that's Indiana at Iowa last year.
11: Yeah, you know, can you survive when you don't have your fastball? Now, Ryan Day, when he has his fastball, for his career since 2010, he is 77-0. 77-0. When he hits, if you're sitting next to me at a game and I say, okay, he just hit peak momentum, that is lights out for Ryan Day. Whether it's first quarter, second quarter, third quarter, fourth quarter, you name it, it is absolutely lights out. He closes the deal. So does Kirby Smart. Kirby Smart's only lost once in his entire career. Nick Saban lost five times since 2010. I don't have earlier years because I just don't want to build that big of a database. But, you know, they get it done when they are supposed to. So, you know, as a fan, though, the one of the things I always look at is when do you lose when you're a favorite? And how does that happen?
17: Yep.
11: And so, like a Dan Lanning in my backyard. Dan, He doesn't lose much when he's a favorite, but when he gets behind is your big cue. First quarter, every game he's lost, he's down at the end of the first quarter. Every game he's been ahead at the end of the first quarter, he's won. Right?
17: That's pretty unreal.
11: Right? It's unreal.
17: It's not supposed to be 100%. It's supposed to be like 88 and 12 or something.
11: Yeah, you know, and the

0: thing is with Dan is because you and I both know Oregon has a ton of talent, both sides of the football, right? So with Oregon, what happens when they're about to lose a game or when Dan has lost a game? You're behind in the first quarter and nothing is functioning. Your offense, which averages 22 plays a game in the first quarter when you win, and the defense that averages 20 plays faced in the first quarter when you win, now the defense faces 26 on average. The offense is only putting up 15 plays. Nothing's working, and you're behind. So that you want to beat Oregon, the first thing is, are you ahead at the first quarter? Because if you're not, Dan hasn't lost.
1: You know, I will tell you, every football coach – almost every football coach who's ever popped out of the womb, we defer. We want the ball in the second half because you have more information and there's an advantage and all. Well, that means you're playing extra defense in the first quarter. And I think of everything, man. When you tell me things like this, I'm like, all right, how does this affect me on a game day? The number one thing almost everyone does is they defer if they win the toss, and it sets them up playing extra defense in the first quarter. That's at least something to consider.
0: What you do
1: with the coin toss.
0: Right, and I've run the numbers on it. And so anybody that defers, almost universally in college football, if you defer, your analytics group sucks. Period. Your analytics group sucks if you defer. And so a lot of it.
1: Can I tell you one, Dave? Can I tell you one thing that you just, there are so many coaches, right? If they listen to this, they just got offended because what about the middle eight? How do I win the middle eight if I don't get the ball coming out of the locker room?
0: The middle eight's useless.
1: We've talked about that. Useless. That is what so many coaches, they're like clutching pearls right now.
0: Oh, yeah. So you take, it's funny because I'd never even heard of the middle eight, didn't even care about it until last year. And I was talking with an AD and we were trying to figure out the minutia of hiring correctly and trying to find little cues that say, okay, this guy's good, this guy's bad. And one of the things that he brought up, he's like, well, what about the middle eight? I'm like, what the hell's middle eight? And he explained it to me and I looked it up, and then I looked up, okay, who has done the numbers? Because, you know, when somebody goes, Dave, there's 60 minutes in this sport and 8 minutes of it defines nearly 75% of all games. The red flag can't go up any faster.
1: The last 4 minutes of the first half and the opening 4 minutes of the second half.
0: If you take I will simplify it. Now, understand that the NFL and college football and FBS and FCS and your high school football is all different. Nothing is ever the same. Using NFL philosophies, usually a really bad idea because it doesn't translate. So if in the last 16 years, 2010 to 2025, 16 FBS seasons, if you remove the scoring of the middle eight, it affects 8% of all the games. 8%.
1: I want to get the opening kickoff now and just rip it down the field and score some points. Like that. My philosophy has changed.
0: Yeah. Now, I will tell you, inside the numbers, when you look at it, the only time to really defer what it shows, okay, there is a small expected value advantage in deferring, okay, and that is when the game is going to be a shootout. Absolute shootout. When it is offense versus offense, you got two bad defenses, you know, that Vegas total 63.5 plus, and it is going to be a barn burner. But even then, that is very, very hard to predict. And so, you know, when you look at that middle eight, if you break up the rest of the game by 8 minute segments, first 8 minutes of the first quarter, middle eight between the first and the second, all of that, in college football, the middle eight is only the fifth most valuable middle eight section.
1: Dave, what I'm hearing right now is if there is a college program that has you on retainer, like it's the kind of thing where two Saturdays out of the year you alert them, this Saturday's different, all right? This Saturday you do defer because the over-under's 81.5.
0: Right? And if your program's any good, you don't have that kind of imbalance, you know? And so... You know, even in that case, it is so thin. And I get it. A lot of guys go, well, I'm trying to get back to back.

0: possessions. The odds of that is literally a coin flip. It is like 50.1 to 49.9 of getting back-to-back possessions in a game. And in FBS football, you only end up scoring back-to-back on less than 25%, and less than 8% of those actually affect the game outcome. You are chasing a ghost. What I mean, in my opinion, okay, if I'm consulting any coach listening right now, at any level, the data shows conclusively football is a complementary sport. You have to be great on offense. You have to be great on defense. When the defense is out there, the offense supports them. When the offense is out there, the defense supports them. When you are playing complementary football for 60 minutes, 60 minutes of hell, foot on the gas, that to me is how you coach, not, oh, let's focus on the middle eight, because the other thing is when you don't win the middle eight and you think it's part of the culture, now your kids are down. Oh, we didn't win it. Man, our chances of losing went way up.
1: Middle eight is white whale stuff. It absolutely is for some coaches. Your wife must be attracted to intelligence. Is that how you got her? Because,
0: I'm not sure what it is after 30 years, man. But, you know, something. It's as long as I can make her laugh, I'm doing okay.
1: Fantastic. Apple pies, elk sausage, make her laugh, and then you'll handle the 15th and 30th. It's all fantastic. Tell you what, we're going to take a quick break. Come back with Dave Bartu and College Football Matrix. 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
1: It's a Tuesday. We're talking college football. We do it all week, all year. We have since 2014. 9 states and 71 sticks. It's a wonderful, wonderful thing. Let's jump back into it from College Football Matrix. It is Dave Bartu. Lincoln Riley, I know he's a good coach. I know he is. Tell me what you know about Lincoln Riley as a head coach. I mean, like, the plays can work. He knows X's and O's, but tell me about him leading a program, and then also tell me what you think you know about Gary Patterson as a DC.
0: You know, so I'm Lincoln Riley. I've called him Chip Kelly 2.0 for a long time.
1: That's not a compliment.
0: No, it's not. It's not, because both of them were given the keys to a Ferrari at Oregon and Oklahoma, and the head coach that handed them the keys stuck around and managed everything for them, Bob Stoops and Mike Bellotti, two of the greatest head coaches in my lifetime for college football. And as soon as they lost their Bob and their Mike, you know, boom, everything falls apart. And I realized Chip never had a staff. And he's terrible at it. Riley's never had staff. He's terrible at it on the defensive side. Okay? And then from the recruiting standpoint, neither one of them had to do it, and both of them tanked. Now, USC is slowly coming back to where they're supposed to be, but I think you and I believe that USC not in the top five of national recruiting every year is an absolute travesty. So that in mind, he loses his defensive coordinator, and he goes out and get Gary Patterson. Now, I don't personally know Gary. But I know Gary has been since TCU fired him for having a bad defense and being a regressive head coach. I know that he has been crawling through broken glass for any college football job, head coaching especially. So somehow he talked Lincoln Riley into taking a guy that hasn't called plays in a minute. Years, right? Mm-hmm. I mean, we're talking close to a decade. And he brings him in to be the defensive coordinator at USC. So, which I find ironic that we just talked about deferring when it's going to be a shootout. So,
1: you know, Gary, invoking the name Gary Patterson, you ask anyone, hey, I saw you like the Trojans in your preseason predictions. What are you thinking? They, you know, Gary Patterson now over on defense. That is a pillar in the USC's a playoff team opinion.
0: I think that's just nuts, dude. I think it's nuts. I mean, look at the guys that have been out. And they used to have a fastball. Look, you and I, we agree. There was one point Gary Patterson was the man, right? I mean, he had it rolling. What he was doing at TCU was awesome. And I don't know what happened, but the wheels came off on that guy. And if you look historically at guys that have been out of holding that play card, taking live bullets, especially the first year, it doesn't end well. It really, really doesn't. So I know Gary used to be good like 15, 20 years ago, but to stake your national championship playoff run on Gary, I mean, if he does it, great. But I am fading the excitement on him.
1: It's so interesting. I don't even know if you ever saw this quote or not that you bring that up, because like Gene Chizik, he coordinated back-to-back undefeated defenses at Auburn in 04 and Texas in 05. Mm-hmm. when he stepped away and went to SEC Network and then Mac hired him back to be DC, he admitted after he left that second time, he was like, the time away, he's like, I didn't know what I was doing. He's like, literally from a scheme standpoint, from a staffing standpoint, he's like, it took me a full, because you said the first year is kind of rough. Gene Chizik said, it took me the first year to catch back up to what the game was.
0: Right. You know, and there's examples of it

0: time. So I don't believe that Gary Patterson is some sort of trend breaker, and I think we're going back to regular old USC's got to score 55 to win the football game.
1: Wow. All right, let's go all the way over to the other coast. Dabo and Clemson. Dabo's got a different tone this year, but he also didn't bring in a single offensive lineman or quarterback, and so either he's still stubborn or he really does like what he has in the room already. Tell me about Dabo heading into the season.
0: You know, so Dabo lost his momentum fastball. Up until a few years ago, he had it. And, you know, I know he likes to point out his close rate when leading and this, that, and the other, but everybody's as good when you're leading through, you know, going into the fourth. So I look at Dabo and his ability to generate the momentum and game control that he had for championship teams, and it's just down a tier. It's just flat down a tier. Now, given the level that Clemson recruits at relative to the rest of the ACC, outside the top 25, less than 9-3, I think you and I feel that's just disappointing. Whether it's Dabo or Gene Chizik or Mack Brown outside the top 25 when you're Clemson is just underperforming the talent. And you look at the hirings that he has, you know, I'm just not seeing where he is building elite talent on the staff. So I think Clemson is just going to be the same old second-tier Clemson. Not a playoff contender, borderline top 25, and until Dabo can figure out the OC-DC combination again, which he had with Venables, until that comes back, I think Clemson's just going to be underperforming the talent by a game every year.
1: All right, last thing, let's get down to it. I'm going to pick one game from this weekend. Week zero, North Carolina and TCU, they're both on the road in Ireland. It's a 7.5-point game. I will tell you, to see Bill Belichick and Bobby Petrino both lose on the same day, that makes me tingle. Everybody's talking about Lombardi not being there. I'm like, no, the DC's not there. Steve Belichick hadn't been there for like 3 weeks.
0: We got persona non grata on that, right?
1: give me something about this weekend with TCU, okay. A 7 and the over-under is 47.5, if you have any opinion.
0: Oh, I actually do. So one of my new little toys is everybody kind of follows head coaches for their ability to win and cover and totals, but I've applied it to offensive coordinators and defensive coordinators. And Bobby Petrino, in his career as a road underdog, has gone over 62% of the time. Okay? And we know Bobby can put up numbers, right? And Gordon Samus, everybody out there.
1: TCU.
0: Understand that name. Gordon Samus, he's the new offensive coordinator at TCU. This guy has an elite ceiling. He is really, really good. And for his career, as a favorite, 62% over. Now, right now the line is down to 47.5. It opened at 49.5. It's dropped down because it is across the pond. You got Belichick on the defense, persona non grata. He's out of the picture. You got two explosive offensive coordinators. Winner, winner, chicken dinner. I'm kicking off the season betting North Carolina TCU over 47.5 this weekend.
1: We normally don't talk about, you know, lights out drops and all that. How do people get this information on a regular basis from you?
0: Oh, okay. So that one, I'm actually coming out with a new website. Okay.
1: Of course you are.
0: Yeah, matrixedgeai.com. It is unbelievable. It's taking everything that I think of and putting it into dynamic HTMLs. It's awesome. And then also with my college football stuff is all on my Patreon account. Go to Patreon, look for CFB Matrix, and you can subscribe there. And everything I just talked about is going to be for every game all year, college football, breaking it down a completely different way.
1: Silly Dave, I appreciate you, brother. We will do it again in 7 days.
0: Thank you, sir. Love you. Later.
1: Dave, part two. So he's saying guns a-blazing, both barrels, this Saturday in Dublin to kick off the season. I see the fact that Petrino's there, and he likes to shine, especially as the underdog, and 62%. You're like, well, that's not much ahead of 50%. That's not how gambling works. If you win

0: 62% of the time, that means you only lose 38% of the time. It's a huge spread. So TCU and North Carolina with a number of 47.5. I think we're going to have Robert Fringo on Friday, I think, from Doc Sports. So we talk more season projections and win totals and over-unders. But I wanted something for this Saturday. Kind of look about. I enjoy a little daily fantasy. So that's what we got again. And USC, the team, sure, that interests me. But the game doesn't, because USC's almost they're a 38.5-point favorite. So that kind of devalues that game. NC State, Virginia, the Hawaii-Stanford thing, Memphis, UNLV. It's a good enough opening weekend when you hadn't had a weekend in 8 months.
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5: I'm Ed Donahue with an AP News Minute. Dolly Parton has died.
6: Working 9 to 5.
5: Her career spanned decades with hits like Jolene, I Will Always Love You, and 9 to 5. Born in Tennessee, she rose from humble beginnings to become a country music icon. Dolly Parton told the AP in 1999 about her love of songwriting.
6: That's my therapy, it's my job, and it's my joy. I always have these thoughts, and I think, well, that is a good thought, so I better write that down. And so it's just so natural to me. I don't think about it. I've been doing this since I was like a little kid before I could write. I was making up songs. It's just, you know, how everybody has their own things they do, and that just happens to be one of mine. They're not all good, but they're all mine.
5: Known for her curvy physique, massive blonde wigs, and skin-tight outfits that served her self-deprecating wit, she was among the most beloved personalities in music and beyond. Her publicist says Dolly Parton died peacefully in Nashville. She was 80. I'm Ed Donahue.
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0: We're talking college football because, you know, it's what we do. You're a college basketball fan very much? Last year, St. John's, they're really good. St. John's, in fact, they won 30 games, 18-2 in the conference. And, I mean, the red and white suit showed up. It was just it was a fun season to watch the St. John's men's basketball program kind of explode back onto the national scene. If you go back to the days of Walter Berry and Chris Mullin, like, St. John's was a thing, man, and then it just hasn't been. But they were great this year. Their best player is a 6'7 wing, and he went undrafted. When I say he's their best player, he wasn't only St. John's best player, his best player in the conference. RJ Lewis, 6'7", 200, whatever, and as of last night, he's eligible to play basketball at LSU. He got an injunction. The NCAA had a win on Friday, and then RJ Lewis in a courtroom in Louisiana got a ruling in his favor. Again, 6'7 dude who's the player of the year in a conference who he signed with Utah after he wasn't drafted, signed with Utah, was traded to Boston. He's already signed and been traded and then signed a different contract with Boston and played with him in the summer league. And now, as of, I don't know, about 15 hours ago, he's eligible. So that's a different sport. We talk college football. It's what we do. But this is the particularly creative way that LSU men's basketball has assembled its roster. LSU women's basketball is doing the same thing. Did you see they signed a girl who's been playing, actually a grown woman who'd been playing professionally in Moscow. She shows up and runs off the pro player from Ukraine who was like, yeah, I'm not playing with her. Kim Mulkey's just doing what she's supposed to do, build a roster. So, again, we talk college football here, but everything that you may see in college hoops, it's just another example. And as RJ Lewis's attorneys stated yesterday, and this is a quote, this is huge, this is monumental, this is precedent. Now, it also could be fines and penalties. Could be. From Greg Sankey and the SEC. I don't know about the outcome of any lawsuit, but if the four conferences that play at the highest level all freeze you out, I don't know what the outcome would be, but I know there would be lawsuits. So as of last night, RJ Lewis is big smiles, everybody happy. I don't know how long that's going to last. Heath, what's going on, man?
14: Well, a couple of things here. Let's start with this. Vanderbilt, we have a quarterback announcement out of Vanderbilt. Blaze Berlowitz will be the starting quarterback to open the season for the Commodores. Now, again, whether or not he's going to finish the season is a very different conversation than starting the season. And if you feel like, you know what, we don't need to put the pressure on Jerry Curtis of being a true freshman starting day one in the SEC, let's go ahead and let him ease into it, get some game time, because he'll certainly play in the first game. There's no question about that, one way or the other, because it's Austin Peay. So if you need him to play, Berlowitz has played bad enough, you need him to play, he's going to play. And if Berlowitz plays like you would expect they would play, you'll have time for him to play. So you're going to be able to let him play in the first game regardless without the pressure of being named starter. Gives you a chance later on to interject fresh start, energy, whatever you want to call it, when you need it, if Berlowitz isn't tearing it up. On paper, Chuck, this makes a lot of sense, even though nobody thinks Jared Curtis is going to be on the bench very long.
0: No, big picture, we've talked about, actually, this specific example we talked about when we got the news Alabama announced Keelon Russell and Tennessee announced Faison Brandon. We had talked last week about, folks, the battle in Nashville is real. And because there are different goals within that there really are. For this season, there are different goals than they have in Tennessee or at Alabama. Alabama, they made, and Tennessee made the bold choice, the let's be great right now choice. Vanderbilt, I believe, properly has more of a 12-game view. And so Blaise Berlovich, that's the first thing, is that we're going to do this a little slower with our five-star stud quarterback. But here's the other thing, Heath, the players always know. And you send a real difficult message to your entire roster when they watched one kid win that job every single day, and because he's smaller and wasn't a five-star and didn't get paid money and didn't appear in a movie already. Jared Curtis has done all that. Because he didn't get the job. The players always know. And so coaches, I have seen coaches send a message that practice doesn't matter. And that's just not a message you want to send. So that's part of this as well, I believe.
14: And then ordinarily I wouldn't react to something that happens at Oregon State, but I think this is interesting, Chuck, because Oregon State has named their starting quarterback, and his name is Braden Atkinson. And Braden Atkinson, for those unfamiliar, is a sophomore who transferred in from Mercer after winning the Jerry Rice Award for top player in the FCS last year. And the reason I find that interesting is because one of the quarterbacks he beat out for that job is Malik Murphy, the former Texas quarterback who then went to Duke.
0: Had a good year at Duke.
14: And did all right at Duke, but Duke said we can do better, went out and got Darian Mensah, and so he wound up transferring again. But, Chuck, again, Malik Murphy was a big-deal recruit. If this kid is good enough to come in from the outside and take his place, and he's doing it as a sophomore, unfortunately, this is where we are in college sports. My immediate reaction is, huh, all right, if he proves it at this level, can't wait to see who he's going to be playing for in 2027, because I bet it's not in Corvallis. But I am curious at least to get a look at this guy, because, again, Mercer is not exactly a place that gets a lot of visibility. He had a great year last year. By that program's history, they had been really hot the last couple of years. But they don't get a lot of visibility, so I will not pretend to have seen much of this kid at all. But if he's able to beat out a guy with Murphy's talent and experience, that tells me he's a player. And I am interested to see what he can do at Oregon State. And, again, what that might mean for a year from now.
0: And remember Arch's freshman year, his true freshman year at Texas, Malik was the backup there. And he had to play because Quinn Ewers got hurt again. So I saw that news last night and was looking at Malik Murphy as a kid who really wishes there was an option right now. And I don't think there's going to be for him. Get your academic credits, stay eligible, and maybe take one final swing a year from now. It may be that choice.
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1: Chuck Oliver Show rolls along on this here Tuesday. We've been counting down the Chuck Oliver Show top 20. We are up to number 4 in America. It's Ohio State. I don't think that's a very provocative thing. That's just me saying, hey, I think they're one of the 4 best, and maybe they could win a national championship. Let's talk to a man who will know. From Letterman Row, Spencer Holbrook. Welcome back, brother. How are you?
2: Doing well. Thanks for having me back.
1: All right, if it were me coming into this season and I saw Julian Sand and Jeremiah Smith and then a couple of freshmen, it's not just Chris Henry Jr., I'm excited about Gross as well, I would have the temptation just to fling it around everywhere. What do you think the offense is going to look like with Arthur Smith in control?
2: I think it's going to be the most balanced group that Ryan Day's had in a long time, to be honest with you. You bring in Arthur Smith not to perfect a passing game because it doesn't need perfected. Ryan Day's done plenty of that in his 7 years at the helm and 9 years overall at Ohio State. This will be year 10 for him with the program. The passing game doesn't really need fixed. The running game did. They were decent at running the ball. They just had 2 monsters at running back in 2024. I still don't think they got enough squeeze out of that orange. And so they're going to bring Arthur Smith in and try to get this thing going. They want to run the football. I know that the receiving recruiting isn't going to slow down, and they're going to throw the ball everywhere, of course, because they can. But, like, they want to run the ball. And I think Arthur Smith is going to challenge these guys, get the offensive line where it needs to be because there's 4 returning starters on that group, and then start to pound the rock a little bit, because if there's one thing Arthur Smith does well, it's play action. And if you have Jeremiah Smith and Julian Sayin running play action, you have to respect the run game. I don't really understand how anybody's going to be able to stop it. So if they can run the ball, I mean, it's pretty scary. But, yeah, I mean, the temptation is always there to just throw it around wherever you want.
1: Yeah, that is not Arthur's DNA. You're so right about that. I don't want to relitigate anything from 25, but I'm looking at the Big Ten championship game. The second half, Ohio State, 2 possessions. 1, 12 plays, 70 yards, 6.5 minutes. The next possession, 15 plays, 81 yards in 8 minutes. They didn't score any points on either of those drives. Is the offensive line going to be better when they need to be better? Because those were some crucial downs that they weren't able to convert on.
2: Yeah, I think that's one of the things, Chuck, that's got me a little perplexed by the offseason conversation with Ohio State. Like, you know, maybe this is scarlet-colored glasses because I live here and I cover the team, but, like, I think they should be number 1 with a bullet. They took Indiana to the brink last year and scored 0 points on 2 trips inside the 5-yard line.
1: Yeah.
2: If they do that, they're probably playing Alabama in that Rose Bowl. They get an easier path to the national championship game, then they get matched up with Indiana again in the title game. Like, I just don't see a lot of holes in this team. The offensive line is one of those things where they had every opportunity to spend in the portal. There were tackles out there who were available. One of them very notably went to LSU. And Ohio State said, no, we're good. We got what we need. They're moving Austin Sarebeld from left tackle to right guard. They're bringing in a third-year guy who has developed in the program, Ian Moore, to play left tackle now. They've got 4 starters back on the offensive line. 3 of them started in the national championship game in 2024. The center is a 4th-year starter. So basically it's like, look, this offensive line should be really, really good. And if it's not, like, you're going to have to answer some really tough questions, because that means your development isn't where it needs to be. Like, when you return 4 starters on an offensive line at Ohio State, you should be mauling people on the interior. And they've got, again, 3 interior guys, guard, center, guard, who started in the national championship game. That's got to mean something. And so, yeah, like, they weren't good enough against Indiana and Miami. Gave up 10 sacks all year last year, gave up 10 in the last 2 games. So those were really good defensive fronts. You tip your cap to them, but also you just got whipped. So they've got to be better, and they've got games against teams that are going to challenge them and want to whip them up front. And they're going to have to be really, really stout there. I think Ohio State can do it. They've got the talent to do it. They just need to go on the field and prove it.
1: I think I've decided Brandon Ennis is going to be the most disrespected kid entering the season, because we're already skipping past him to, oh, Chris Henry Jr. Throw a bone to Brandon Ennis. He can still have his day, can't he?
2: I think so. You know, crucial 3rd down catch in the national title game 2 years ago. Scored a touchdown on the road to silence a Penn State crowd in that same season last year. Had 2 3rd down catches at a critical point at the end of the first half of the Michigan game. Look, he's not Jackson Smith and Jigba. He's not Emeka Ebuka. He's not going to be a first-round pick from the slot like those other guys were. And that's something Ohio State fans just aren't used to, which is weird. But having a starting receiver who's not going to be a first-round pick is a weird thing for Ohio State fans. They're going to have to get over that, though, because Brandon Ennis is going to play. And he's reliable. He's not open all the time. He's open when he needs to be open. He catches what he needs to catch, and he moves the stick. And there's something to be said for a team full of superstars where you have a dirty work guy, you know, a garbage man who's going to take out the trash for you and pick up seven on third and six on a slant route. You know, he does the right thing and runs into the right guy on a rub route for Jeremiah Smith. He, you know, wards off a safety to help somebody else get open. Like, it's all those little things, not to mention the run blocking. Like, he does all those things. He was just honored as a team captain. That's a two-time captain. And now he's wearing the Block O jersey, which is the number zero. It's an honorary thing for Ohio State. So, like, he's one of the most respected guys in the entire program. He's just one of the most disrespected guys in the fan base. It's a real disconnect that I really haven't seen much at Ohio State, the disconnect between what the team thinks of a guy and what the fan base thinks of a guy. So, yeah, I mean, he's going to play a lot, and he's going to have to be better than he was last year, but I don't think he's got to be like a first-round receiver for this offense to reach its ceiling. A
1: couple more questions. Spencer Holbrook, Letterman Rowe, our fourth team in the Kings' top 20 countdown before the season. Again, talking Spencer Holbrook, getting him at Letterman Rowe. All right, now talk about Chris Henry Jr., because I haven't been to C-Bus since he showed up, but good Lord, the video looks nice. Is there anything to suggest that he will have a little more gravel than asphalt?
2: He is everything Ohio State wants him to be as a freshman. It's definitely a first-round ceiling. He's going to be a superstar at some point in his career. Is it going to be this year? I had a few doubts in the spring because he did look a little, like, lanky. He looks a little tall but not muscular. He's added a lot of muscle this summer. He looks like, and Jake Butt from Big Ten Network called him an alien because he had a good day out there when the Big Ten Network crew was out there a few days ago and watched the whole practice. I would say alien is like the best way to describe it because he's 6'6". Like, there's not many receivers anymore who are 6'6". They're making all those guys eat cheeseburgers and go play tight end. Yeah. So, like, he's at 215 and he's 6'6". And you kind of just say, go throw it up to him. He's a catch radius guy. He catches in traffic well. He's always done that. The NFL bloodline is obvious. And so if he starts to emerge, I won't be surprised if there's a lineup shakeup because he might just be too good to keep off the field. And then you put him opposite of Jeremiah Smith and say, okay, double Jeremiah. If we got Chris Henry in a one-on-one, we can throw it up to him. So he can change everything. Is he there yet? I'm not entirely sure, but I'm not ready to say that he's not there yet. I think we'll learn a lot about him against Ball State in the opener, believe it or not, because that'll tell us, I think, if they trust him enough to go on the road in Austin and try to do some damage against Texas.
1: All right. I had thrown out the wrong name out there. Legend Bay is a kid that I have been told, watch out for him as well, whether it's slot, running back, whatever. And again, it's pure projection, true freshman, and there's a lot of studs on that roster. But any word about Legend Bay, the true freshman out of Texas?
2: Yeah, he is going to play. It's crazy because we keep saying that about all these weapons, but all these weapons need to play. They're all going to have to be on the field. He's a Swiss Army knife. He played all quarterback in high school. He can catch the ball really well out of the backfield. He can catch it out of the slot pretty well. I won't be surprised if they use him in some screens and end arounds and things like that. He can play running back. The question I have about him is, can he go between the tackles? I don't think he needs to go between the tackles. Arthur Smith has done some split back stuff in his past. You know, two running backs with the quarterback, even in the shotgun. Like, if they do that with like a Bo Jackson and a Legend Bay, he could do some damage and not even have to worry about between the tackles as a freshman. I think he's still got to get a little stronger, but he's going to be on the field. They absolutely know that they've got a weapon there they can use, and that's why they fought to get him there even after he signed his LOI to Tennessee and then backed out of it because he didn't actually want to go to Tennessee. And so they fought to get him, and I think they're going to use him early and often. He's a weapon. Where does he fit into all this? Is it a package deal, like where you have to have certain packages for him, or can he just play in standard downs? Like, I have questions about that, but yeah, he's going to be on the field. He's got too much potential, even as a freshman, home run hitting ability that they were missing last year, quite frankly, to keep on the bench.
1: Last thing, Caleb Downs, wow. When you got a safety back there, I mean, you're never naked. And you can always play games up front because you know you're taken care of. Now, the truth is Caleb Downs replaced somebody who was really good. All right, who's going to replace Caleb Downs because he was different?
2: Yeah, I would say Jalen McClain, who started alongside Caleb Downs last year, is going to slide into more of a Caleb Downs role. But also, yes, there's a drop-off, and I don't think anybody is downplaying how good Caleb Downs was. But the things that people were saying about Earl Little Jr., the Florida State transfer, are not normal. I don't know if they thought he was properly used at Florida State or if they just don't have a vision for him that might be unique because Matt Patricia runs such a unique college defense. It's much more of an NFL system. Like, they are so excited to put Earl Little Jr. on the field. And I've been told that he, you know, Ohio State knows it better than anybody what they look like. I've been told All-American. I've been told potential first-round pick. I've been told, first-team All-Big Ten with a bullet. Like, the things that people are saying about him are not normal. And so they are super excited for him. He's become like a leader in the locker room as well, just, you know, coming in January, immediately hitting the ground running, veteran. He's been at Alabama under Saban. He was at Florida State for a couple years. Like, he knows what winning looks like, and he knows what losing looks like. So they're super excited about him. I'm not saying that's a one-to-one replacement for Caleb Downs, but I would not be surprised if the drop-off isn't what maybe people think it's going to be with losing that special of a player like Caleb Downs.
1: And, no, brother, you're right. Earl Little Jr., he had some receiver in his past as well. And when he was at Bama and transferred, Florida State was really happy to get him. Absolutely agree on that one. Spencer, I appreciate you giving us some time today. Thank you so much, man.
2: Thanks. Always appreciate it.
1: All right. Letterman Row is where you can consume Spencer Holbrook, my number four team, which, what does that mean? It means they're good enough to win the national championship, and boy, are they. There is something to a receiver averaging like 18 yards a catch. And there's something to see when Jeremiah Smith gets into the NFL, there's a floor for every defensive back, for every defensive player, somehow a linebacker decides to get out and pop him on a crossing, I don't know. For every defensive player in the NFL, there is a floor. There is an assumption of, all right, this guy, he's made it all the way up the ladder. He's in the league. Even if the team stinks, there's a floor you can assume for a defender. You can't assume that in college. And you may have a Caleb Downs back there, but you may have a sophomore accounting major who was over-recruited and for whatever reason is on scholarship and playing, and, you know, maybe the team's not good and that's why he's on the field. It can be for a variety of reasons that in college, there's no floor. And so if there's blood in the water one Saturday, the most effective coaches, they think they see it on tape. And then you get to Saturday and you're like, we can cave in that defensive end all day. And it's just going to be weak side toss, weak side toss, weak side toss, weak side toss. We've got that corner. He can't cut. They're going to have to give him help. And then we're going to hit the top, you know, whatever you want to extrapolate that out to. When you see it on tape and then you just hammer it on Saturday during the games. And tough for that kid because, I mean, he's got a film session he's got to live through. That's their problem. You see a kid, a defensive tackle, that's the one. That's the guy we're going to win going after him, I promise you. So if you have that with Jeremiah Smith, and then you have Brendan Ennis, who, as he said, 3rd and 7, he'll get you 8. He'll catch it. He will. Chris Henry Jr., who's like 6'5", 200 and something pounds, and is filling into his man buddy. Legend Bay. I said Davion Gross. He's a Florida. Same sort of pre-billing, but just an unbelievable. People talk Tyreek Hill with him, and it's easy to do that because he's only played against high school kids in games that count so far. But Legend Bay, when I asked him, Spencer's like, yep, he's playing. Don't know how much or where, but he will be on the field. All right. Again, appreciate Spencer coming on. We're going to take a quick break. Come back with more next.
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8: With another ARN News update, I'm Leah Brandon. We're learning more about the death of an Alabama State University student. Montgomery police found 20-year-old Ava Walters dead at an off-campus ASU facility. Her boyfriend, Jaleel Bivens, has been arrested, and court documents share that based on his statements, authorities believe he strangled her to death. The investigation is ongoing, and a man is dead following an officer-involved shooting in Birmingham's Inslee community. Officers responded to a call of a man walking around in the area, waving a gun and knocking on doors. When police arrived, the man advanced towards them and the officer shot and killed him. Here's BPD spokesperson Lakita Way.
9: It's very unfortunate when an officer has to take a life, and our hearts go out to the family of those who were involved in this situation. However, we're going to continue to protect the citizens of Birmingham.
8: 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I'm Leah Brandon, and you're up to date around the world, around your state. 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
12: I'm Dan Loney with Your Money Now. Bond yields pulled back today, so the markets were able to pick up some ground. The Dow Industrial Average was up 160 points, ending the day at 53,577. NASDAQ added 171 points. The S&P 500 gained 24. Legendary country singer, entrepreneur, and philanthropist Dolly Parton has passed away. Parton sold millions of country albums, led by the legendary 9 to 5, but was also a strong businesswoman with several businesses, including the Dollywood Amusement Park. She was also an advocate for children's literacy. Parton was 80 years of age. Dick's Sporting Goods reported quarterly revenue that missed expectations, and it lowered its outlook for its Foot Locker brand. The company cited a challenging athletic footwear and apparel marketplace. Still, Dick's saw about a 5% comparable sales growth in the quarter, aided by strong results from the World Cup. Shares of the sporting goods retailer, though, were off by 30% today. And that is Your Money Now.
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18: When this whole competition started. But at the end of the day, I think everybody assumed it was going to be Philo. Now, a lot of people here in Jacksonville, Chuck, were rooting for Tramell Jones. He's a local kid from Mandarin High School, so there was a lot of local ties for him in my neck of the woods, and people wanted to see Tramell win the job. But I think ultimately Aaron Philo was the thought all along, at least for me, so I'm not surprised. And Buster Faulkner really chose him to come with him to Gainesville, and we'll see what Aaron Philo has now.
1: What do you think the vision of the offense is going to be? Because everybody's talked about it. I have. Buster Faulkner, for a couple of years, as good, great as Haynes King was at times, I always heard a whisper of, hey, but Philo's the guy that Faulkner really likes. What do you think he wants to do with him?
18: Well, I mean, the thing is, I don't think Philo is a Haynes King type quarterback. I mean, he's got some mobility to him, but he's not Haynes King. There's no doubt about that. So I think you're going to see more pocket passing. I do think the Wildcat is going to be a big deal with Jaden Ball. They want to get the ball into Jaden Ball's hands as much as humanly possible. So I do think you'll see some direct snaps. You'll see some things along those lines. And you look at the skill position here, Chuck. I mean, you know, you take a look at the three wideout set that they're going to have if everybody stays healthy with Singleton, who would be in the NFL right now, Eric Singleton, if he didn't decide to come to Florida. And then obviously Dallas Wilson, Vernell Brown. That's not even taken into account a couple other transfers who they really like, including Harrison Bailey from Georgia Tech. So they're really excited about the passing game. The question here is the offensive line. And by the way, Aaron Philo has only had two career starts in college football. Let's point that out as well. But they're very optimistic about the running game, very optimistic about the wide receivers. Philo, a lot of optimism, but again, only two career starts. But the offensive line, I think, has been the story this offseason and continues to be. Can they have enough up front for those skill position guys to flourish?
1: What's the thought on that? Because you mentioned Ball. There's a couple of other guys that everybody likes. You went through all the receivers. I've become enamored with Dallas Wilson. I've decided he's going to be the best of the bunch. Tell me about the offensive line then and what the idea is, because they're a week and a half out from playing a game that counts.
18: Yeah, they are, and they brought in some transfers, particularly on the interior of the offensive line. Their center and at least one of their guards are going to be transfers that have played a lot of college football. Younger guys outside of the tackle positions. I think they're pretty much settled on 4/5 of the offensive line, but that has been the question. And to John Summerall's credit, look, a lot of coaches will come in and do coach speak. You know, John Summerall, basically, when he got here, said, look, the strength of the offensive line, literally the physical strength in the weight room, is not good enough. It's not up to where we need it to be. And that was the conversation, you know, February, March, April. And now Summerall at SEC Media Days did come back and say the offensive line took that to heart. They've certainly worked on it. They're happier with where the physical strength is of the offensive line. But this offensive line in Gainesville is not where it will be in 2 years. I don't think there's any question about that. This will be probably the weakest offensive line that Summerall is going to have here. And they're going to have to figure out a way to make it work, as you said, with Florida Atlantic coming up a week from Saturday.
1: That doesn't work. A casual approach for the offensive line. Was it McElwain I'm remembering? He made summer workouts optional. I was like, no, with an offensive line, the only way is through. You have to get in there, work, outwork everybody, et cetera, or else a lot of offensive talent can go to waste. You're right about that. Flip it around to defense. I talked about who Kentucky got. Well, Florida got Brad White. What is your early observations about Brad White? Because he's one of the best in America, and he was kind of anonymous when he was up there in Kentucky.
18: Yeah, everybody that I've talked to loves Brad White. You know, we spend so much time on Buster Faulkner because, as you know, offense sells tickets. But when you talk to people around that Gator program in Gainesville, they'll bring up Brad White almost immediately when you talk about the new staff. Done a great job. Now, he's inheriting a lot of talent. You know, you've got Miles Graham. Jaden Woods is another guy that I think Florida probably – I think Gator fans probably thought Woods was going to leave in the portal. I know he visited Texas, I believe. Yet John Summerall was able to get him back, which was a huge get because he was a very, very good edge rusher as a freshman last year. They're hoping that a couple of five-star kids from years past, like L.J. McCray out of Daytona, will flourish. And then one of the guys I'm really interested in, Chuck, is Brendan Bett. And people say, well, who's Brendan Bett?
1: Ooh, I like him.
18: That is the guy that spit on the USF player last year. And I said on my show that if it were up to me, I would never have him play in a Florida uniform again. I was as disgusted about that as I've been about a lot of things. That was right after Jalen Carter did that in the NFL on opening night a year ago with Philadelphia, and then Bett does it against USF. To that young man's credit, I have been told this by numerous people, that he obviously regrets it in a major way. He's done everything he can to overcome that. He has put in the man hours. He's one of the team leaders now on defense, and he is a complete 180 from the individual he was a year ago. So I'm very anxious to see what he looks like in the middle of that Gator defensive line.
1: Yeah, I had to say, I remember some of the comments I made. Remember the video, Jeffrey Simmons hitting that girl in the parking lot? And now it's like a decade later, and I'm like, I still don't approve that. But Jeffrey Simmons has turned out to be, I mean, just a pillar. So you're right. It's a tough world if there ain't no second chances. Go back to L.J. McCray because I'm interested in him. He had injuries. He's a third-year sophomore. He's a five-star as a defensive tackle. There was huge battles over. What's the blue sky for him?
18: Yeah, he again, injury problems. Boy, in high school, I remember covering him as a senior at Daytona Beach Mainland. You couldn't block the kid. He was absolutely incredible. Florida, as you mentioned, won a big recruiting battle to get him over Florida State and others. Just hasn't lived up to the expectations, hasn't lived up to the hype. Again, there was a thought that he might leave when Billy Napier left, but he ultimately stayed. And when you combine him with Bett, I know Cameron Davis is involved there. I know, obviously, Jaden Woods, as I mentioned. They got some other depth pieces as well. There is potential on that defensive line with L.J. McCray. But, again, we haven't seen the production. Potential only gets you so far. At some point, you got to produce. And this is a big, big year for L.J. McCray to try to do that.
1: Schedule, blah, blah, blah. It's Florida. They're in the SEC. They always have to play FSU. Can this be a playoff team? I'm just so excited about this offense.
18: Yeah, I am too. Again, cautiously, because, I mean, we're anointing Aaron Filo because I know what he did. And he broke all Trevor Lawrence's high school passing records. But, again, at the end of the day, he started two college football games. So I'm going to pump the brakes a little bit. Week three against Auburn is just absolutely gigantic. Florida could probably sleepwalk their way to 2-0 with all due respect to Florida Atlantic and Campbell. Week three on the Plains, Saturday night Auburn. That's going to be a big story as to where this Florida season's going to go. Right now, Chuck, I have them 8-4, which would not get them in the playoff. But my goodness, man, if you go from 4-8 to 8-4, I don't know how Gator fans could be anything but excited about that. Florida's biggest problem is they have a three-game stretch of Texas, Georgia, Oklahoma, which is just brutal, and it's going to be when they're injured. It's later in the year. That stretch worries me. I think Florida could be in the 5-1, 6-2 ballpark, and then we'll see what ultimately happens there with those three games in late October and early November.
1: All right, brother. Well, I assume I'll see you up here end of October maybe for Georgia-Florida.
18: Yeah, what an interesting situation that's going to be. I just left the Jaguar practice. They had a joint with the Bucks this morning, and all the construction going on down here, knowing we're going to Atlanta for the cocktail party. Certainly a changing of the guard, but I have no doubt Georgia fans are very excited about that this year.
1: Did anybody throw knuckles? Because whenever you have joint practices, that's always the story. So-and-so had fights.
18: Yeah, there was a little skirmish that actually Trevor Lawrence was involved in. Alex Anzalone, the former Gator. It was interesting.
1: Nice.
18: Trevor was not the initiator of the struggle, but he got in there towards the end once he made sure all his offensive linemen were around him as well.
1: Fantastic move.
18: Yeah, a little skirmish, but nothing like the Saints and the Cowboys last week. When you have a Steiner son German suplexing a Dallas Cowboy player, that was top-notch. We didn't see anything like that here today.
1: Fantastic. Ryan, I appreciate your visit, man. Thank you.
18: Hey, Chuck, anytime, buddy.
1: Hacker After Dark, consume him. 1010 XL Jacksonville. You always have fights. And the break it up. And coaches don't want anybody getting hurt, or they don't really want you fighting. They like that you want to fight. They like that you are willing to fight. All right, y'all break. Hockey's the most honest one. They just skate around the two guys, and as long as they stay on their feet, you pummel each other, and as long as nobody else gets in, they'll skate in a little circle around, keep everybody else out, and then when one guy goes down, okay, you got hammered, now it's over. Baseball, how many guys, I'm going to charge the mound, and you're thinking, yeah, and the first baseman will get there, and the catcher will grab me, and all the people from the dugout, and I won't really have to follow through on this. If you are old enough to have watched, this may surprise you, the NFL was just gladiator, horrifically violent game if you go back to like the 50s, 60s, 70s, and 80s. If you want to see just like raw punching going on, an NBA game in the 70s or 80s, folks, you had an enforcer just like NHL teams have enforcers. You absolutely, there's like a Calvin Natt. I know what he was. He was a good ball player, and he was also tough. Clay Thompson's dad, Michael Thompson, tough. And it was a different sort of thing there. In the NFL, though, it's more of a symbolic thing in modern days that you do get fights at the joint practices, and it's usually somebody trying to stand out to the coaches. The coaches like the fire. They're going to say they don't, but they really do, I promise you. All right, short break. Heath and I wrap up next.
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1: Ahmad is working his rear end off. He's doing everything we can ask him to do, but just not going to be able to be ready for that first game. We're going to do the very best by him and his team, and our medical team just feel like right now it's in his best interest to hold off. So I want to make sure that I get that out there to the fans now, so there's no false hope there.
2: Eli Drinkwitz, Missouri head coach, being proactive, being responsible, and announcing that Ahmad Hardy will not play a week from Saturday. Mizzou opens at Faurot Field against Arkansas Pine Bluff. David, what's the Arkansas Pine Bluff mascot?
3: I think it's the Lions.
2: Okay. They will open against the Arkansas Pine Bluff Lions, and they'll beat them. Then they play Kansas. Now, Kansas is better than Kansas has been, I guess, but they weren't great last year, and now they don't have that superstar quarterback, and they lost a lot of talent through the portal and didn't get much back. So by whatever you can project, I don't think Kansas is going to be bannered. They're a competitive team, and you can't just, you know, they're not just a speed bump. But if Missouri is playing at the level they want to play at and the talent suggests, then that's a winnable game as well. Okay, well, what after that? Troy and Mississippi State. If we're all assuming that, hey, he's not playing just because it's Arkansas Pine Bluff, that may be the case. And then the next week at Kansas, he's back. And maybe he could play against Arkansas Pine Bluff if it was just Arkansas or if it was just like FSU or like... But it's Arkansas Pine Bluff, and so we're going to hold him out. Fine. There's a chance he doesn't play much or at all against Kansas or Troy. You go on the road in the conference, you always have to be on high alert. But Mississippi State doesn't seem to have the same level of talent. Mott Hardy's maybe the best running back in the conference. All respect to Kewon Lacy. If he is healthy and right, then I get him on the field as soon as I can. If you have Jamal Roberts and you think, well, why take a chance at all? Then certainly the first game, but again, I don't know that he'll get a whole lot of work against Kansas if that game goes the way that I think, and then also, again, Troy and at Mississippi State. So there may be an opportunity for Eli to kind of ease into this. Earlier in the day, we got the word that unusual choice from Clark Lee. He didn't start the big money high-round draft choice. That's basically what's going on in the NFL. I was at an NFL training camp, this is probably 15 years ago, and a coach on the staff told me two things almost back-to-back. There was a kid that had been drafted, and he was a fullback, and he got drafted in the third round, and he said, he can't play. He's making the team. I asked him about that. He said, hey, how's he looking? He can't play. Oh, he's making the team because he's a third-round pick. That's happened in the NFL forever. Jerry

0: When I say unusual, credit to Clark Lee, though, because this is a traditional sort of choice where you don't just throw the kid into the 12-feet water and say swim. He's going to have an old – here's Blaze Berlovich's positives. When you look at Jared Curtis, we all know he's tall. He's got an NFL-ready arm, I've heard. When you watch him throw the ball, it just comes off different. Blaze Berlovich, what does he have? System familiarity, confidence, consistency. It's that sort of battle. So you kind of know how it's going to go. But in the interim, he chose the best quarterback today, and it will resonate with his entire roster. I've said that it will send the right message that practice does matter, because if you that the kids see somebody who didn't win the job and they wind up getting named the starter anyway, it is a, really, it's a subtle sort of subconscious message. It's a little seed that starts to grow. And even if you did lose a position battle, you have resentment towards the coach. Like if you lost at a different position, you lost it legitimately, even if you really lost it, then you start to wonder, oh, I'm like Jared Curtis. They just gave him a job. So you remove that. Hey, man, they didn't even hand a job to Jared Curtis. So interesting move, unusual, and I know that there's only so much risk involved, and he will play, and he'll be the starter eventually, but nice approach there, I believe, from Clark Lee. What's swinging, Heath?
1: All right, one injury update note. Matt Zenitz reporting for CBS Sports that Dre Edwards, the Bama five-star freshman who suffered an arm injury, going to have surgery to repair it, but they say there is optimism he'll be able to return early in the season.
0: That's the big, tall defensive back, right?
1: Yeah, they're not defining what early in the season means, but a surgery, but I guess not the kind of surgery that just takes you out of the mix is what the buzz is there for him. Credit to the folks at Mississippi State, Chuck. If you are a school that can do something that does not cost you substantial money and that you know your fans will like and that will, in fact, even potentially make you money, do that thing, whatever it might
0: be. Seems reasonable.
1: Mississippi State is bringing back the interlocking MSU logo. Fans have been calling for this for a while, and now they announced today in video form that, yep, they're going to do that.
0: The cascading waterfall of letters.
1: It's just, again, a smart thing to do. My guess is that they will, if they don't have already a bunch of different merchandise with it that's available, because just because it's an old logo doesn't mean you can't sell it, but whatever new version of it they've got. This is the MSU logo from the Jackie Sherrill days and whatnot. Fans have wanted it for a while, and so now they are officially bringing it back. Wayne Madkin literally appearing in the video.
0: Oh, it's fantastic.
1: So, yeah, good on Mississippi State. This is just a smart move, I think, all the way around for them. Chuck, did you by any chance see USA Today's list that they put out ranking the top 100 college football players?
0: Oh, I did see that, as a matter of fact, yes. Somebody sent that to me.
1: Now, look, rankings are what they are. It's all an opinion, everything else. But one thing really jumped out to me. Total number of Georgia Bulldogs in the top 50. The answer is one. KJ Bolden at number 9 is the only dog in the top 50. Gunner is the next one that shows up. He's at 53. Chuck, there are 5 dogs in the back half of the top 50. But there's one guy. Bolden's the only one in the top 50. Meanwhile, you look. Texas has 4 in the top 15 by themselves. Oregon's got 7 in the top 50. Like, Georgia is getting so much benefit of the doubt because Kirby Smart has been as consistent as it gets. And people just assume that even though they clearly just do not have right now proven star power guys that people nationally know, he'll have them. I don't know who they are yet, but they'll show up and they'll be there because it's Kirby Smart and it's Georgia and they develop from within and they'll have those guys. And maybe they will, but boy, is it just a glaring, considering what this list would look like 2 or 3 years ago, to see the number of stars concentrated in certain teams. Like, again, Ohio State has 2 in the top 6, and then contrast it with where Georgia is right now. It really is glaring.
0: Wasn't it 5 first-round picks off of just the defense?
1: Yep.
0: That one year, like 4 years ago? We've talked about this. Building the kind of program with stability, strength, excellence, all of it, that's built to sustain over a long season, or I got a roster full of game wreckers. I think the game wreckers is what it takes right now to get your way through the bracket. You got to have somebody that the other program just can't do anything about, and the more you got, the better. Appreciate everybody coming here today for your college football combo.

0: had Dave Bartu because it's Tuesday. We had Spencer Holbrook, our truest reporter for Ohio State here from Letterman Row. Good buddy Ryan Green, Hacker After Dark down in Jacksonville at 1010 XL. Boy, that's a great station. Appreciate him coming on. And all of you were here, and David on the ones and twos, and Heath. We'll all be back tomorrow.
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0: King here, and boy, can't wait for it to be King there. Just a couple of weeks from now, college football starts, and we will be broadcasting the Chuck Oliver Show live again from our home away from home, Harris Cherokee, in Cherokee, North Carolina. 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
5: I'm Ed Donahue with an AP News Minute. Stocks finished higher, the Dow up 160 points. Her nephew, Brian Seaver, delivered some sad news from the family of Dolly Parton.
6: Announcing the passing of my Aunt Dolly, Rebecca Parton Dean. Sister, sis, Aunt Granny to one generation and Gigi to the next.
5: Her family says Parton died peacefully in Nashville. She was 80. Seaver says, like her fans, they shared a lifetime of beautiful memories with her.
6: Dolly was a farmer, just like her daddy. He farmed the soil. She farmed songs and happiness. Dolly called me and said she wants to rest in a beautiful bed of plush cotton because after a life wearing heavy rhinestones, she finally deserves to be comfortable and have some rest. Rest in peace, Aunt Dolly.
5: Dolly Parton wrote hundreds of songs, which totaled more than 100 million worldwide sales. 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
13: The Big Ten is set to pass a rule banning players from returning to one of its schools after going to the NFL. This comes after two players left their current NFL teams to join Lane Kiffin at LSU. The SEC also released a statement yesterday saying students who leave school should not be permitted to return to college competition, despite Kiffin allowing it to happen at LSU. Reports say that the ACC is also considering a similar ban. 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

0: Welcome in, everybody. It is River Region Sports. What is today? Today's Tuesday. I'm all confused. I stay confused this time of year. We got a great show, and we're going to start it right off the bat with a gentleman who I have come to admire from afar. First time I've ever spoken to him. But we're getting you ready for Sunday's Red Tails Classic. It'll be at Crampton Bowl, 7 p.m. start. I know it's on ESPN or ESPNU. I can't remember which one, but we prefer you go to the game. 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Just do a search for Red Tails Classic, and you can find out how you can buy yours. Should be a very interesting game. It's West Alabama, if I understand correctly, making their first ever trip to Crampton Bowl. I've looked it all over the place to try to find if they've ever played there. I cannot find it. So I'm going to assume they'll play their first game in Crampton Bowl. And they'll play Tuskegee, and the guy that's going to lead them Sunday in his second year as a head coach, Scott Cochran. Everybody, you know who he is if you've been following college football, in particular Alabama and Georgia and LSU. He has been at all those places, either as a strength and conditioning coach or also he was a special teams coach at Georgia. And we're just delighted to have him talk with us for just a few minutes. Coach, we were just talking about getting geeked up. You stay geeked up, so I'm sure you're ready to go.
1: Come on now. You know I'm ready to go.
0: I know you are.
1: It doesn't get any better than this, the Crampton Bowl in Montgomery. I mean, come on. And Sunday, ESPN2, Sunday, right after church, 7 p.m., everybody needs to show up and come cheer on the Tigers.
0: Well, I got to admit, I'm excited about it for a couple of reasons. Number one, it's the start of the season. You and I were just talking about that, getting yourself ready to go and getting into that routine. You said this past weekend is when you really started kind of recognizing, okay, this is it, we're ready to go, and getting your team prepared mentally and physically, right?
1: Yeah, I mean, just got to think about it, right? We're just ending camp, right? So in camp, you know, you're practicing to get things right. I want to get this right. I want to get that right. And now you have to change your mindset. Now you change your mindset is I need to practice it until I can't get it wrong. So the nerves start firing up, the anxiety starts firing up, all your goals, all the things you're wishing to accomplish over the season starts itching at you as a young player trying to prove yourself, you know. So it's a really exciting time. I'm really fired up. I can't wait to play. Just for our guys to get out there and play and to have an opponent like Tuskegee, man, they're well coached. They're big. They're physical. It's going to be a full out war because coach over there, Coach James, really does a heck of a job.
0: And you probably already know this. We'll have a very good crowd Sunday night because Tuskegee will pack their side. I'm assuming you're going to bring a couple of thousand with you, or at least I hope so.
1: Oh, yeah, we're getting the buses ready from here to take fans and students to go to the game. So we should have a packed house, and I'm pretty excited about it.
0: I think it'll be great. This is your second go-around, second year at West Alabama. Get us from the becoming the head coach to where you are right now. What was that like?
1: Oh, I mean, a dream come true. How about that? A dream come true. When I received the phone call last year, you know, I had taken the year off to get my recovery right. And so I didn't know where I was going to land after that year. You know, the year had come up and I was like, you know what? I think I need to get back in the ball. December rolls, nothing really happening. Wasn't getting the phone calls. And then in January, I get a phone call to basically move back to the state of Alabama. Back to God's country, and my family was ready.
0: How about that? And this is coming from a guy from Louisiana, right? You're from New Orleans, right?
1: That's right. I'm from New Orleans, yes, sir. Curtis High School. I am from New Orleans. That's right.
0: So you really do the fact that you're back in the state, and you got a lot of good memories here, obviously, in working here. I know that probably has something to do with it.
1: Yes, for sure. You know, and man, just the things that I was able to experience, you know, and the people that I have met, you know, in Tuscaloosa, in Livingston, Alabama, just incredible, incredible place to be. I couldn't be more blessed than I am right now. My family feels the same exact way.
0: And I'll point this out. You go from these huge athletic departments, football programs that they have everything that you need, to a program where you have to kind of do things a little differently. Was there a little bit of a culture shock there, or did you blend in pretty well?
1: I didn't see. Listen, I feel like I'm on a mission, right? And it's bigger than football. You know, I'm on a mission to help these young men. You know, it's kind of the boys to men mentality, to help them become great leaders in this world, right? And I know God has put that on me. So, you know, I'm here for a bigger purpose than winning football games. I'd love to win them all, and I'm going to work my tail off to do that. But I know that I'm here and my mission is way bigger than football.
0: Tell us about your team. What is your team? What did they do well last year? What do you need to improve on this year?
1: You know, last year we had a lot of adversity. You know, this year we're creating adversity through, you know, players, you know, challenging them every single day. So I'm hoping you're going to see exactly what I see, a very disciplined team this year. Last year, the discipline was not number one on our board, and this year it is. Discipline and toughness, right? Because we love the heat, right? We love it. I mean, this weather has been incredible for mental toughness across the entire state, probably across the entire South, right? Everybody's dealing with it, and it's the biggest challenge everyone has. And we're hoping that it's an advantage for us.
0: Well, it'll be interesting. You're both coming from the same part of the world. So Tuskegee's been practicing in all of this. You've been practicing in all this. And talking about the heat and you being a trainer and doing all the things that you've done in the past, do you try to tell your players, just get it out of your mind, don't worry about it? I mean, where do you go with that?
1: It starts in the summer, right? It starts in the summer in your training, right? You have to be the thermostat. You can't be a thermometer, right? You have to decide and dictate how you're going to practice, how you're going to approach the day. So you have to be the thermostat, regardless of the circumstances, regardless of things that are outside of your control. What you can control is what your attitude is, right?
0: Yeah.
1: How you're coming to how you prepare for that day. Right. You know, things like that. You know, we have a checklist that we do with the players. Right. And, you know, number one, was I early? Number two, was I prepared? Number three, did I have a good attitude? Number four, was I a good teammate? Number five, was I coachable? Number six, did I get better today? Number seven, did I make us better today? Right. So if you go through that checklist every day. Right. Did I do all of these things? Did I execute these things? You know, when you stack days like that, you're going to have success. And success is different for everyone.
0: And you can't really measure that. I mean, you do want to. And I'm hearing a little bit of Nick Saban come out of here, too. The fact that your preparation and he, I don't know. Do you use the word process much like he used to? I don't know.
1: Of course.
0: Figured you would. It would be crazy not to.
1: I worked for the man for 18 years, you know. It's in my DNA.
0: and a good DNA to have, I might add, which leads to the obvious question. I mean, do you catch yourself acting a little bit too much, or at least preparing like too much like Nick Saban? You want to put in some of your own things, I would think, right?
1: No, not at all. What are you talking about? What would I do differently? Would you come on? Like, come on, really? Like, what would I do differently?
0: Well, I'm not going to say that. I'm not going to answer.
1: Listen, I'm not the smartest guy in the room, but I learn from the best. So why would I? No, I'm going to do everything exactly like I saw him do it. I'm not trying to change anything. Come on now.
0: I don't blame you. Can't blame you. Scott Cochran, our guest, he's the head coach at West Alabama. They're headed over here to Montgomery for the Red Tails Classic on Sunday. So you may have a story, you may not want to tell it, about something that happened with Coach Saban during your time with him, or something that may be a nice little thought that maybe pops into your head from time to time when you're going through everything. What was it like for you? And I hate to use the term sit at the feet of a guy, but I mean, you're saying it yourself. You learned so much from him, and now you're trying to practice those things that he tried to teach everybody. But do you feel confident in maybe that you are following as well as you can to do that?
1: No.
0: Okay.
1: Not at all. I could never keep up that level. No, what I learned from Coach Saban was the attention to detail. And I am not him at all. But his attention to detail is where I really learned the most on how to put a practice script together, how to manage all the outside stuff besides football, right? Those are the things that I can control, right? How I process those things, how I prepare. So I used everything that I learned from Coach because I was with him every day, right? Things needed to get done in order to have success, right? Mine is a little bit different because I'm really close with the players. I get in real close with the players.
0: When did you start the fourth quarter holding up four fingers? Was that something that you just decided to do on the sideline? And by the way, do you still do that even as the head coach? I'm curious to know that.
1: No, I don't do it as the head coach. I do it just for the time that I can, right? Because there's too much stuff, too many bullets flying. But as the strength coach, right, my job was to make sure everybody stayed back and get the mindset straight on the sideline. So if a player looked over at me and they saw it was the fourth quarter, they knew it meant I need to go a little bit harder, that I'm prepared for this.
0: Right.
1: That I'm ready for this moment. This moment isn't too big for me, that I've prepared and I'm ready to finish and attack this play. Not the last play, this play.
0: How often did you do it in the weight room? Hold up four fingers while they're finishing
1: More so in conditioning, not so much in the weight room. In conditioning, pretty much every day. But in the weight room, no. When we would run on the field when it was really difficult, that's when you would see it.
0: What about the trash cans that were for regurgitation? Was that your idea? Was that Coach Saban? Whose idea was that?
1: I have no idea what you're talking about.
0: Hey, listen. My old coach told me if I wasn't throwing up, I wasn't working hard enough. That's what he told me. I don't know. That was not the encouragement we needed. But, but seriously, go ahead.
1: It worked, right?
0: If it worked. Absolutely. No doubt about it. I mean, I that was one of the worst things I hated about, especially this time of year, because, I mean, you were just trying to find out if you could stay on your feet, much less try to run 110s, I guess is what we call them. But
1: that's right.
0: Yo, this is, you got to be a little more careful now, maybe. I mean, you played the game. I'm a little bit older than you, but not much. But, I mean, you played the game when, you know, they gave you salt tablets instead of water.
1: That's right. And salt tablets still work, right?
0: Sure, yeah.
1: pickles still work, right?
0: Right.
1: The same old stuff still works. So in football, as much as it's changed, the same things still matter. Blocking, tackling, executing your assignment. Your alignment, the same things still matter. So as much as people think things have changed, it all boils down to the same stuff. If you can run the ball and stop the run, you're going to have some success.
0: You've written a book talking about the mentality of all sports, not just football. Skull Session, I believe, is the name of it. And you've also been around speaking, having speaking engagements. What is that? What has that done for you personally to make all that happen?
1: You know, when you're somebody in recovery, you have to share the message. You have to let people know that it works, that recovery is real and recovery works. So talking about it, you know, a lot of things are anonymous, right? So when I go out and speak about it, I'm just trying to help somebody. I wrote the book, so hopefully I can help someone that's maybe struggling, maybe a family member that has someone struggling. And oh, by the way, the things that got me to through recovery and to recovery were the same deals that we used at Alabama, at Georgia, to mental develop, to character develop every single player on the team.
0: Well, it seems to be working. And here you are, you're now a head coach, and you're about to take your team into a game against Tuskegee, who personally, I'd like to see these two programs play every year. I don't have any control over that. But Tuskegee's got a great tradition. You know, I remember the days when it was called Livingston, and watching them play, won a national championship. Give me a kind of a synopsis of what you're expecting this weekend in this game.
1: Well, I'm expecting a hostile environment. I'm expecting the crowd to show up. We're on ESPN2. It's a 7 p.m. kickoff. And I just want to go let our guys let loose, go play. But I need to make sure, number one, discipline is our founding and is our base, right? That's our biggest thing this year is I want to play consistent and I want to play with discipline. And obviously, I want our opponent to never want to play us again. So play with that effort and that toughness. Forget the scoreboard. Don't worry about the outcome. Focus on the moment and the play at hand and execute to your best ability. And that's what I want to see, and that's what I expect to see.
0: Yeah, well, I think the one thing that stands out in all the years that you were with Saban and even with Kirby Smart, the old make that blank quit, I think that's it right. Stood out to me more than anything else that was preached by Saban or said by whoever. I mean, that I see it on car tags here in the state.
1: Yeah.
0: People put it out there.
1: For
0: I'm
1: sure.
0: Assuming you kind of follow that same – I certainly follow the same idea, but I don't know if you use that term or not.
1: Yes, of course. I've stolen everything from Coach Saban. Everything. I don't hold back. I empty the clip every single chance I get. You know, every time I get in front of the team, every time I'm talking to anyone about our team, it's very similar. We're process-oriented, right? Not outcome-oriented.
0: Absolutely.
1: Right? And that's the key. And if you live that way, right, that's why I say it's more of a mission than it is coaching for me. Because if you live that way, you're going to have a fruitful life, right?
0: Absolutely.
1: So football is bigger. So if you learn to focus on the moment and forget the outcome, let the results take care of themselves, then you're going to have success in life.
0: Scott, I can't wait to see your team Sunday. We look forward to it. Thank you for joining me this afternoon.
1: Yes, sir. Thank y'all. All
0: go right.
1: Tigers.
0: Scott Cochran. We'll be back.
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3: With another ARN News update, I'm Leah Brandon. We're learning more about the death of an Alabama State University student. Montgomery police found 20-year-old Ava Walters dead at an off-campus ASU facility. Her boyfriend, Jaleel Bivens, has been arrested, and court documents share that based on his statements, authorities believe he strangled her to death. The investigation is ongoing, and a man is dead following an officer-involved shooting in Birmingham's Inslee community. Officers responded to a call of a man walking around in the area, waving a gun and knocking on doors. When police arrived, the man advanced towards them, and the officer shot and killed him. Here's BPD spokesperson Lakita Wade.
4: It's very unfortunate when an officer has to take a life, and our hearts go out to the family of those who were involved in this situation. 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
3: 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I'm Leah Brandon, and you're up to date around the world, around your state. 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
7: I'm Dan Loney with Your Money Now. United Airlines is adding a variety of new international destinations next year. They include Okinawa, Japan, Ibiza, Spain, along with destinations in Portugal, France, Sicily, and others. United says it's adding these cities because people want to go away from the overcrowded large European cities. Revenue for toy maker Lego was up 21% in the first half of the year from 2025. It reported revenue of a U.S. equivalent $6.54 billion, and operating profit rose 22% year over year. Lego, in fact, launched 332 new brick sets in the first half of the year, which is a record high. Saudi Arabia and France have committed to build a $7 billion entertainment complex north of Paris. The deal includes three amusement parks, including one based on the popular Japanese anime series Dragon Ball Z. Wall Street, higher across the board right now. Dow Industrial Average up 0.1%. NASDAQ up 150 points. That's Your Money Now.
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0: What an interview. That's one of the best I can remember in a long time. Scott Cochran, the head coach of West Alabama. Again, they'll be over here in Montgomery on Sunday. That is a 7 o'clock kickoff. Tuskegee and the... I'm trying to remember. The Tigers, I'm sorry. I couldn't remember their name. That's not good. The Tigers of West Alabama. We actually have Tigers on both sides. The Golden Tigers for Tuskegee and the Tigers for West Alabama. I try as best I can to get as prepared as I can whenever I do interviews. And I could have spent, I had about, I don't know, 9 other items that I wanted to, just give me just a minute here. Let me get rid of this thing. It's making a humming noise. I had about a half dozen to 9 other items I could have talked to with him about, because he's had an incredible career. And all of it is an assistant or a strength and conditioning coach or whatever. He actually also was a strength and conditioning trainer for the New Orleans Pelicans for a couple of years. He's from New Orleans, and he's been around a while. So this is the first time he's ever been a head coach. And I didn't expect anything less than what he brought to that interview. The excitement, the energy, everything. It's real, folks. There's some people that, you know, they've watched him on the sidelines and say, "Oh, that's not real. He's just putting on a show." No, that's him. It is him. And if you didn't believe that, you go back and listen to it again. We're going to try to post that interview on riverregionsports.com coming up a little bit later on. And again, the book that he wrote, and it has to do with he had some issues with drugs, with controlled substances, I think opium, and he had problems with opiates. Am I saying that word right? I don't know. But anyway, and he's worked through it. You heard him say he had to take a year off to get himself right. And I don't think he was expecting to get a call from anybody, much less West Alabama. And he did, and here he is. He's now in his second year as the head coach there at West Alabama. And he is I expect them to be a better team this year. They went 5-4 last year, got off to a good start, and then kind of fell apart towards the end of the season. So we are looking forward to seeing his team play on Sunday. Now, we'll have Aaron James, the head coach of Tuskegee. He'll be on to start the second hour. So we look forward to that. Aaron James is a former Tuskegee quarterback. In fact, I think he set a bunch of their records in passing. He played on the team that was awarded the HBCU National Championship. I don't remember what year that was. Maybe it was 2000, 2001, something like that. They had a good start last year, and same thing, kind of fell off towards the end. They finished 5-6. So both of these teams will come into Sunday night looking to get off to a good start. And as I mentioned, I think this is the first time that West Alabama has ever played at Crampton Bowl. I could be wrong. I have looked in several places to try to find. I figured Barry Allen would know. Barry knows a lot about the history of college football in the state, but he seems to think that West Alabama has never played at Crampton Bowl. So we're going to find out. I'm going to continue to look that up and see if indeed that is the case. And
1: ask Tim Gale.
0: You know what? I thought about it.
1: He has the book, right?
0: He has the book.
1: The history.
0: And, of course, you know, Crampton Bowl goes back to 1922, I think, is when it opened, 21, something like that. And, you know, this school, it's had about 4 different names.
1: Yeah.
0: And
1: Livingston is what I always remembered. Yeah,
0: it was Livingston. It was before that. It was Livingston State. Before that, I think it was some kind of teacher's college or I don't remember, but, and then they changed to West Alabama in the '90s. I want to say 94, 95, somewhere around there. And that's what it's been ever since. And I didn't realize this until I did a search. There are about 4 other colleges in the United States that have the name Livingston.
1: Boy.
0: So it was probably good that they changed their name so there wouldn't be any confusion. But it's a program, a football program that has had its moments. I remember that they used to be a big rival to Troy. That was back a while back. Of course, Troy and West Alabama were in the Gulf South Conference together until Troy decided to go to Division One. So,
1: well, I asked AI your question for you.
0: What's that?
1: I asked the question. Has Livingston or West Alabama ever played a football game at Crampton Bowl? And the answer?
0: I did. Yeah.
1: And you know what the answer is?
0: It's no.
1: Yes. The University of West Alabama, formerly known as Livingston, is scheduled to play its first ever football game at Crampton Bowl in Montgomery, Alabama. I love the way they do that. You know, I specifically said has, not are they or will they. So, yeah.
0: Here's the problem. As we have found out in past historical searches, the AI programs are not they're not perfect. And again, I'm not saying they have, but I want to know. I'm weird this way. I have to figure this out for myself. Now, how I do that remains to be seen. I'm sure I can go on to old newspapers and look up games. Here's the problem. I looked for the West Alabama media guide, and there was not one online.
1: Oh.
0: So I figure if I can find an old media guide that has, you know, annual schedules and scores, I'll be able to figure it out.
1: You know, I did find, when I typed that, it popped up 1971. They played in the Champion Bowl. Do you know who the coach was in 71?
0: Yeah, it was, what was his name? He's a very well-known Von Mancha.
1: No, Mickey Andrews.
0: Oh, it was Mickey Andrews.
1: Yeah.
0: Okay.
1: Who was also well-known, of course, as an assistant or defensive coordinator for Bobby Bowden for several years. But it was his second year. They went 11-1, and they played the Gulf South Conference with Troy State and Jacksonville State. You know, that might be one of their best years ever.
0: That's when they won the national championship, right?
1: That they actually – let me see. I don't. Yes. That's it. They did win.
0: Yeah. That's the only
1: NAI Division One National Football Championship.
0: Yeah. Yes. And they, I think that's the only championship they've ever won, national championship. I was looking at all this up earlier today. They've been to the Division Two playoffs about a half dozen times. And they went 2 years ago. That was the year before Cochran took over, and I'm trying to remember who the head coach was that year, but I think whoever the AD is right now, he was the head coach, and he stepped into the athletic director's role, and they hired Scott Cochran. So, they've had their moments. They just haven't. They played in the national championship. Yeah, in 71, they beat Arkansas Tech. And then the next year, they made it to the semifinals and lost to Carson Newman.
1: Now, here's an answer, Graham, I'm getting from a different AI model, Gemini. And I guess that's why 1971 popped up. It says that they played Troy State then, of course, at Crampton Bowl and lost 30-20. That was their only defeat that year. And it's saying it was at Crampton Bowl, according to Google Gemini. So I'm going to go back and look at that again. To see if they show where those games were played for that season.
0: And if that's the case, I'll look it up in the Troy media guide because they go back and should give us a
1: – It says, September 25th, 1971, 8,500 attendance versus Troy at Crampton Bowl.
0: Okay.
1: On Wikipedia, if you trust Wikipedia.
0: You know what? I trust it almost more than I do AI. And I know AI uses Wikipedia a lot. What was your entry to search Troy West Alabama?
1: I typed on Gemini, Google Gemini, has the same question I asked him. I said a moment ago, has Livingston or West Alabama ever played at Crampton Bowl, a football game? And it says they did in 71.
0: I'm putting that in right now to, see if I can find that because you're right. The one thing is that, typically, if it's available, if there's a media guide or something available, that is one thing that I think AI does is check to see, you know, verify.
1: Yeah, it's looking for facts online or data, whatever they can pull. Yeah, I'm looking at that 71 season. It's interesting. They played Jacksonville State and Anniston. They, you know, they didn't really, based on this, play games at Livingston. They played, I think, two games. Well, I see three total. Of the whole season, they played three games at Tiger Stadium, as they called it, in Livingston. They played at Anniston, Crampton Bowl, Homewood, Selma. Didn't play a lot of games on their home turf that season, but they did play at Crampton Bowl. So, according to Wikipedia.
0: All right, here's what I'm doing. I've got my favorite website in the world, newspaper.com, and I'm looking it up. And we're going to get to the bottom of this right now, because I can look it up. And you know, if it was played at Crampton Bowl, it was covered by the Montgomery Advertiser,
1: yeah,
0: or the Journal, one Should or the been. Other. So I'm going to go to
1: September 25th was the date the game was played.
0: The date of the game was September 25th. So I'm going to go to September 26th, 1971.
1: Drum roll.
0: And let's see what it brings up. All right.
1: Written by Tim Gale. A young Cub reporter at the time.
0: Oh, well, he was minus 6 years old. No, he would have been
1: very young.
0: He'd have been 8 or 9 years old, yeah, when that game. And I was 7 or 8. He's a couple years older than me. So, heck, he might have gone.
1: Yeah,
0: he might have been there in diapers, sure, for all we know.
1: Should've.
0: I don't remember going to that game. I went to my first college game either that year or the year after, but that was in Birmingham at Legion Field. My dad took me to see Alabama and LSU play. I got to see Burt Jones play. So, all right, here we go. I lost my train of thought here. You threw me with Tim Gale covering the game. All right, let's see. This is going to take a second. It was a, let's see here. All right, I know where I'm going.
1: Headline story of the day.
0: It was, I got to tell you all kind of stuff that happened.
1: That'll be interesting. What happened on this date in history 55 years ago?
0: Basically. Well, I've passed the front page.
1: Yeah, get to the sports
0: so
1: section.
0: Let's see. All right, here we go. I'm on the sports fronts page. I'm scrolling. And scrolling some more. Troy upsets Tigers 21-20.
1: Oh, the scores are different.
0: See,
1: this is 30-21.
0: Okay, so according to the Montgomery Advertiser, it was 21-20.
1: Huh.
0: And it was at Crampton Bowl.
1: Okay. Well, at least they got that part right.
0: Yeah. So
1: but the score said 30-21 on this one.
0: Yeah, 21-20. So we need to make a note of that.
1: Yeah.
0: So see, there you go. We once again have proven AI wrong.
1: Well, are you sure the advertiser's right?
0: Well,
1: that's just it.
0: I find it hard to believe that they would make something up like
1: this.
0: Well,
1: did you have a typo on the score up top, or did you actually read the article and see?
0: I'm reading the article, and it says 21-20, and then the headline says Troy upsets Tigers 21-20.
1: Well, see, that's just it. I can see where they typoed this and put 21-30, but I assume they wrote it that way because they were the loser.
0: They,
1: you know,
0: did that. What, they hit a 3 instead of a 2.
1: Yep, that's what they did.
0: So, and that's the problem again with these. Look, I you know, we use the historical website for high school football all the time, and they have mistakes. They get dates wrong because I go back and I check things. But I still appreciate what they do.
1: No, it's to be expected. There's so much information there. You're going to have some things that aren't right. It just,
0: right.
1: You know, whether it's reported wrong by somebody, and I know you try to get all the sources you can get, but you're relying on, well, for instance, this. If it hadn't been for Wikipedia, we wouldn't have gotten to where you were. I mean, you would have gone and done a lot more digging if you didn't have,
0: sure,
1: something that told you it was that same week that year.
0: That's right. By the way, the other big scores of the day.
1: Yeah, I'm curious to hear
0: in
1: this.
0: In college football, are you curious?
1: Yeah.
0: Notre Dame beat Purdue 8-7.
1: Oh, boy, what a game.
0: Yeah.
1: Was Greasy quarterback? Was that before he left for the Dolphins?
0: I'm not sure. I think he was already at the Dolphins in 71. I may be wrong, but I can check that.
1: Well, they had the perfect season the next year. So
0: right. Auburn beat Tennessee 10-9.
1: The game's changed just by scores. So just listening.
0: You better believe it. You better believe it. Alabama beat Florida 38-0.
1: Well, that's Florida when they stunk.
0: They were not good. And let's see. Georgia beat Clemson that day 28-0. LSU beat Wisconsin 38-28. Ohio State was defeated by Colorado. Ohio State at the time was number 6 in the country. Colorado beat them 20-14.
1: Hmm. Yeah, that West Coast
0: there. Colorado was also – they were also ranked, by the way.
1: Oh, yeah. Well, yeah, was it? I assume it's at Colorado because you can't play up there, right? It's too hard to breathe.
0: That's right. So that was the highlight of the Saturday.
1: Unless you're playing this Colorado, the one they have today. And their strength and speaking of Scott Cochran and his strength and conditioning days, Colorado's got him a strength and conditioning coach. I don't know if you saw the video.
0: Oh, there's no doubt about that.
1: By the way, the
0: highlight in the news of the day, U.S. Jets hit North Viets, as in Vietnamese, for the 5th day in a row. We were right in the middle of the Vietnamese war, and that was what was the headline pretty much every day. I do remember that.
1: You should do this day in sports history or something and bring back some of that stuff.
0: You know what?
1: And throw out the news with it, you know?
0: I've thought about that.
1: It's fun.
0: I love that kind of stuff.
1: Yes, do
0: I even look. I want to know what the movies are. What was the movies? What were the big movies going on that day?
1: Was Eastwood, did he have, was it High Plains Drifter that came out in 71?
0: Could have been.
1: I think it was. That one of my favorites.
0: Yeah. Anyway, all right, we'll take a break. We'll come back. Stay tuned.
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0: All right, welcome back on this Tuesday. We've had a very interesting first hour. Coming up at the top of this next hour, we'll talk to the head coach of the Golden Tigers of Tuskegee, Aaron James. He is starting his fourth, I believe his fourth year at the helm there, and they, of course, will be in the Red Tails Classic this coming Sunday night, 7 o'clock. At least it won't be too stinking hot. That's the good news. It's still going to be warm. But I expect there to be 15,000 people at this game Sunday night. I think we're going to have a good crowd. You just heard Scott Cochran talking about what West Alabama is bringing over from Livingston, which if you don't know, it's over on the west part of the state, almost on the state line. They're going to have, I figure they'll bring a couple of thousand people. You know Tuskegee is going to have a large contingent of fans. So, and if you're wondering, the FCS game, the kickoff is no longer here in Montgomery. They're actually playing that at Mercer. Mercer was the team, the home team last year. They had a 2-year deal, and they have and again, I don't know what happened as to why the game is no longer being played in Montgomery, but it is not. So they had to fulfill the contract agreement with Mercer. So Mercer is playing at their home stadium. And I believe they're playing, I better not say, I can't remember who it is that they're playing this weekend. So they're getting some. We do have several games in and around the country and outside the country. We've got one over in Dublin, Ireland. TCU is playing North Carolina. There's one other game in ACC play. And I'm trying to remember, it's Virginia, North Carolina State. Does that sound right? I think that's who's playing. So
1: that's right.
0: Doing all this from memory. Am I right on that?
1: Yeah, you put it on the list, along with Smith Station and Lee, or Percy Julian.
0: Percy Julian, which, by the way,
1: I was hoping you'd find another game other than that one.
0: Well, don't look for Smith Station's roster. It's not on.
1: I'm not looking. Yeah, well, you got to do that game, I guess. I know you're trying to fill out. How many do you have to do, 15 games? And you want to share some of the love. I understand you got to check. You got to throw some at Percy Julian or whatever. But that was a hard game. Those are the worst ones.
0: Well, this time of year, and you'd be surprised. I mean, I try to get everybody in at some point in time during the season.
1: No, I know.
0: Quite frankly, I'll just say this. And after seeing Percy Julian play this past week, they're going to struggle. This year,
1: simple you don't say,
0: which is nothing new. They've been struggling now for a while, but they may take the place of Park Crossing as the team that's going to struggle to win games because they were hurting on offense. They couldn't move the ball very well. Now Smith Station doesn't have a great history either.
1: No, they've been down.
0: That's one thing about this game is I don't know that I necessarily call it a toss up, but. Smith Station is a team that they've struggled over the years. And so maybe Julian can figure something out this week. So, but that game is on Thursday. And then Murphy and Park Crossing, who again broke their losing streak this past week. Park Crossing will be playing Murphy on Friday. Both of those games at the Bowl. And you've got your first home game, right?
1: Yeah, Friday night against Wetumpka. Which happens to be, they won a big one at Andalusia last week, shut them out 19-0. But this is the most played rival for Tallahassee.
0: You know, I think I remember you saying that.
1: Yeah. That'll be the 71st meeting in the series.
0: Two long-standing teams.
1: Yeah.
0: Two programs, two schools that has been around for a long, long time. Are those the two oldest schools in
1: Golly, I would think they're up there. You think about Eclectic maybe is pretty old. Stanhope, I don't believe is, obviously. No. And I'm not
0: Stanhope
1: sure about
0: Stanhope was from the 60s.
1: They haven't been around as long. Hopeful,

0: because they're 35, 33 and two or something like that. So, and you know, the one of those ties was the game that stopped the winning streak for Coach O'Brien. He had won 33 straight games, and they tied 0-0 in a monsoon rain that he had helped this program, this Wetumpka team early in the year, went over and worked with them. You know, they needed some. There's no reason why the game should have been a tie, but I guess conditions, even the level playing field, and that'll, you know, then went on and win 24 straight after that or whatever. Anyway, the win streak is 33. The unbeaten streak is 57 games. And the one game in there that was the tie is that Wetumpka matchup. So people say, what's the streak? And the streak is 57 in a row without a loss, not 57 right. straight wins.
1: Right. You have to use the right verbiage.
0: Yeah, there. And I hear that all the time. We had a 57-game win streak. Well, it wasn't. It was a 57-game unbeaten streak.
1: This question just popped up in my head, and part of it is because I know that Wetumpka, they no longer play. Their field is not directly behind the high school.
0: Yeah, Hohenberg is it called, yeah.
1: Yeah. Hohenberg Stadium. Where did Talisay, has they always played at that same area?
0: As far as I know, it used to be called the ballpark, and they played baseball there. There was a semi-pro baseball team that played there for years in the 40s and maybe even going back to the late 30s. But it's been the football stadium, I think, for just about the entire time that they played football. They may have been another place they played in the 1920s. Who knows? But the ballpark, as it's called, was the baseball and football facility.
1: Well, I was told my uncle, great uncle, was the principal at Wetumpka for many years. O.M. Bratton, those of you who are old enough and maybe went to school back in those days, you probably know the name. And you could probably see him, the short guy that balding. And you know, you remember the guy in Back to the Future?
0: I was just thinking that when you said balding. Has that guy ever had any hair?
1: Yeah, exactly. Well, that's kind of, that was, from what I've been told, that was kind of what my great uncle was like.
0: He hope
1: was
0: he looked that way and not the jerk that guy was in that movie.
1: Yeah, well, he wasn't a jerk as far as I know. Now, he may have been, people just being nice to me, but they, you know, people said, oh, now he demanded respect, but he was. And he also, his claim to fame, I guess, is at halftime of basketball games, he would see how many free throws he could make in a row. And he got up to like 34 one time.
0: Good guy.
1: Yeah, granny style.
0: Oh.
1: And that's the only athletic thing that I know that he did. I don't think he played football or anything like that. But anyway.
0: Get him off the floor. The second half's got to start. Well, he's up to 34.
1: Nobody cared about watching the game when he was doing that. They wanted to watch him shoot free throws. But what I was going to say is this. He told me a long time ago, he's passed away now, but he told me a long time ago that Wetumpka's field, Hohenberg Stadium, which it wasn't called, I think it was called Indium Field, was the oldest football field in Elmore County, and that a lot of the schools didn't have a football field, so they would play there when Wetumpka wasn't playing a home game. And I forgot when they built that field, but it was back in the mid late 30s, early 40s. He said it was before World War II. And I had two uncles that played at Wetumpka High School. They were in school with my mom at Wetumpka, and they played on that field. And they, when they left Wetumpka High School, they went directly into the Army. One of them went to the Navy, one of them went to the Army, and right into World War II. So that field behind, it's not really directly behind the school, but it's a couple of blocks over, is one of the oldest fields in Elmore County, and you could probably say in the entire state, because not a lot of schools had their own football fields back then. So, I don't know. It's interesting.
0: We've called games over there before, yeah.
1: Yeah, yeah, so have I. They used to have two press boxes. One on, when they built the new side, they put the Wetumpka press box over on the other side, and then they left the other one. And I used to do games on another local radio station, and that's where we would do them from. It was kind of nice because you had plenty of room. Of course, there were other vermin running around. But
0: That's a rarity these days to have room in a press box, yeah.
1: It is.
0: I did look it up, and

0: Tallahassee, Wetumpka, Hopeful, Elmore County apparently all started back in 1921 when pretty much everybody started.
1: Yeah.
0: So not a lot of record about what happened in those days. But I will add one more thing to this conversation with the facility we play in now, where we do have two press boxes. Thank God.
1: Yes, you do.
0: Willie Mays played at that field, baseball.
1: Really?
0: Yeah. Yeah, you know, coming
1: you know
0: through.
1: What year?
0: I wrote an article about it, and I just can't remember exactly. Charles Blaylock tells the story because he watched him, and he said there was a catcher that they had that would sit in like a recliner back there or something. Not, you know, not a real recliner, but like a rocking chair type thing.
1: Yeah.
0: It was just an interesting account. I have to find that and send it to you. It's pretty interesting having him tell me about it.
1: I went
0: back and looked some of
1: that
0: stuff up.
1: Yeah.
0: But Willie Mays, who he said, I believe, played – I think he was playing infield then, though.
1: I wouldn't be surprised.
0: Yeah, like second base or something.
1: Very interesting.
0: Yeah.
1: That's the kind of stuff I love.
0: Yeah, me too.
1: I really do. All right. When we come back, we're going to talk to the head football coach of Tuskegee, Aaron James. Again, the Golden Tigers are in Montgomery on Sunday night. The Red Tails Classic, 7 p.m. You can get your tickets. Just go on the website, look up Red Tails Classic, and you can order yours. We'll come back and talk to him. Stay tuned.
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3: I'm Ed Donahue with an AP News Minute. Stocks finished higher, the Dow up 160 points. Her nephew, Brian Seaver, delivered some sad news from the family of Dolly Parton.
4: Announcing the passing of my Aunt Dolly, Rebecca Parton Dean. Sister, sis, Aunt Granny to one generation and Gigi to the next.
3: Her family says Parton died peacefully in Nashville. She was 80. Seaver says, like her fans, they shared a lifetime of beautiful memories with her.
4: Dolly was a farmer, just like her daddy. He farmed the soil, she farmed songs and happiness. Dolly called me and said she wants to rest in a beautiful bed of plush cotton because after a life wearing heavy rhinestones, she finally deserves to be comfortable and have some rest. Rest in peace, Aunt Dolly.
3: Dolly Parton wrote hundreds of songs, which totaled more than 100 million worldwide sales. 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I'm Ed Donahue.
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11: 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This comes after two players left their current NFL teams to join Lane Kiffin at LSU. The SEC also released a statement yesterday saying students who leave school should not be permitted to return to college competition, despite Kiffin allowing it to happen at LSU. Reports say that the ACC is also considering a similar ban. 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

0: right, welcome back. Getting you ready for this weekend's Red Tails Classic at Crampton Bowls Sunday night. 7 o'clock kick. There are tickets available if you want. I'm expecting a nice crowd, and I know this gentleman is too, the head coach of Tuskegee, Aaron James, who brings his team back to Montgomery. This has become an annual event, winning last year. They'll try to win again this year as they take on West Alabama. Coach, how you doing today?
1: I'm doing well. And yourself?
0: I think I'm hanging in there. We were talking about the heat before we came on the air, and I think you're from this area. I'm from this area. We ought to be used to it, but for some reason, I'm not used to it.
1: Yeah, I think it's hotter this year than all the years that I've been in Tuskegee and in Alabama. So, but yeah, it's been a hot summer.
0: Well, and you know, you see good and bad in that because you're trying to have your team physically, emotionally, mentally, and all that to play. You don't want them thinking about the heat, do you? You want them thinking about what they're supposed to do to help you win a football game.
1: Oh yeah, most definitely. You want to block out all the elements and just have them focus on the game itself. But you know, sometimes when you see them heat waves coming off that turf, you know, it's difficult at times. But we had to fight through it and just get all guys prepared and ready to go.
0: And I guess you got a little bit of a break because you're playing in the evening at nighttime, and that'll cut down on some of the heat, but it's still going to be pretty humid because it always is in Montgomery.
1: Yes, it is. You know, this is the thing that we have to just fight against and make sure that we've got some practices in at that time and early as well so we can get acclimated to that heat. But like I said at the beginning, it's been a hot summer.
0: You and I were talking about what you've got coming back this year. You've got a good number of returnees on offense and maybe not so much on defense. And I know everybody automatically thinks, oh, well, you're going to have to lean on the offense in order to get your defense where it needs to be. But that's not necessarily the case, is it? You go with what
1: no,
0: you got.
1: No, it's not. No, it's not. You got to look at it in all three phases of the game, you know, offense, defense, and special teams in a sense. But just knowing that if you have guys that's returning, you still got to get the continuity with the guys that's coming in that you add into the program as well. So, I mean, that's not the case with us having more guys on offense that's returning than defense. But we all just got to make sure that we hone in and do what we got to do to get the job done.
0: Tell a little bit about your offense and who you got back and your expectations for them.
1: Offensively, we got all-conference E.J. Hall at receiver. We got Preston Parker, another returner as receiver. Our receiving core is pretty much all the guys that's returning. And our backfield running backs, Johnny Morris, and we got really four guys that can really tote the rock. And up front, offensive line-wise, we have two veteran guys that's coming back as well. One was a freshman last year, got a lot of playing time. And the quarterback room had a true freshman that played last year, Bryson McGrew, and had got a transfer in, Caleb Johnson from Texas Southern. So we got some guys that's going on the offensive side of the ball that can get some things done, and we just got to make sure that we follow the game plan and just making sure that we just doing everything that we need to do to move the ball and keep the chains moving.
0: Now, as a former quarterback, you're not too hard on your quarterbacks, are you?
1: Well, I can be if it come down to it, because you know, just me knowing what to expect, and I've been there and I've done that, and I've seen everything through their eyes and what they're seeing. So, who else would they be able to lean on and ask questions? But like I say, it's like a brotherly love. I can you know, come down on them hard and then just love them up at the same time. So they understand what's going on.
0: You're in a good enough shape, though. You can probably get under center yourself and show them how it's done. Do you do that much?
1: I throw the ball around a little bit at practice, but my day's over with. I'll probably give them two snaps, but nothing fast twitch was running. I've been to pull the hamstring or something out there. So.
0: No, don't do that, please. Don't do that. I do want to ask you this, though, and you're not that far removed from playing. Let's go ahead and say that. But the game, how different is it now? And I'm assuming you're running a type of spread, or are you running something else? But The quarterback has got a lot, seemingly has a lot more to do today, maybe than even when you played. Am I right or wrong on that?
1: You're probably right on it. Because there's so much for us offensively that we, you know, they changed a lot of rules for us hand checking and everything for us defensively. So, you know, everything is always geared for the offense. You know, for us, like I said, for us hand checking and everything. But offensively, yes, it's more than what I was playing back in the days. You have a lot of RPO that's going in to play this, and these, you know what I'm saying, with this new style of offense. And back then, when I was playing, it was more under the center, pro style type. We spread out a little bit as well, but like I said, nowadays you got more of a offensive that's run and shoot and just multiple and more tempo as well.
0: I know the answer to this question, but I'm going to ask it anyway. You probably would have preferred to play now versus when you did because of that. Is that safe to say?
1: Yes, with the style of I was a dual threat guy back then, and yes, this type of offense I would probably flourish in these time of days. So, but I was able to do what I needed to do back then to get the job done. So. You know, it really didn't matter what style of offense of back then and in the current offensive system that's going in into this time and age. But I mean, it was just it's fun to just be in both, actually play in the old school and coach in the new school.
0: Right. You played. You led Tuskegee to a national championship back in, was it 99, 2000? And the reason I know that, I covered you for the local paper there, the Advertiser, when you won that. You can't, I mean, can you explain that to your team, or do you try to tell that to your team as you start the season, or what it takes and all that, or do you let that go?
1: No, I give them, I mean, you never want to close the door on history in the past. You never want to do that. I tell them all the time, I mean, what we've been through back in the days, and for me being a starting quarterback here for 4 years and only lost 5 games in those 4 years, you know, that's a lot of winning and discipline that comes with it. And for me to be able to just let these guys understand and to see it from my side and my perspective is really big. And the guys are really bought in, and they understand what to expect and know for my expectation on the season.
0: Do you bring it up every now and then? I mean, when you are talking to them, do you kind of throw that at them and say, "Hey, not necessarily this is the way we did it, but this is the expectation."
1: I remind them. I remind them a lot, and like I said, it was just it's always good to understand and know where you come from and what the outcome was, and just knowing the history and the legacy of this program. It was a legacy before I even played here. So just to let them know that the guys that played before them build a foundation for them to really, you know, build their platform on and just to move forward throughout the years.
0: Yeah, I'm not, you may not know this, but myself and Michael Butler, who with the radio station, we actually did the games for Tuskegee a few years ago. In fact, it was the last time they went to the Division II playoffs. We traveled. Actually, they played their first game at home, and that was neat. And I know there would be a lot of people that would like to see that become a consistent thing.
1: Yes, it is. Right now, you know, we're not able to go to the playoffs this year because we're playing in the Turkey Day Classic, and, you know, that's during the same time as the playoffs is going on. But for us, we just got to – we taking it game by game and just making sure that we get ready for the next opponent that's on the schedule. So the end goal is what we want, but it's still going to take it game by game.
0: And Comagies, was he your coach? I can't remember.
1: Yes, Rick Comagies was my coach.
0: Yeah, good guy. I enjoyed getting a chance to talk to him from time to time. Well, let's talk about your game this weekend. West Alabama, there's not a lot of history between the two programs. They have played a couple of times, but it was a few years ago. I personally am glad to see Tuskegee playing West Alabama. I think, you know, when you can get an in-state two in-state teams playing. I think that's a good thing. I don't. You may feel differently, but that's how I feel about it, the fact that they're playing in Montgomery.
1: Yes, it is. We played them back in 2022 when me and A.D. Ruffin got here at Tuskegee, and we went down to Livingston, and we beat them down there in 2022. So, like I say, it's in-state battles that's on the schedule, and this game is going to be a sight to see. Like I said, we're ready to stop beating up on each other and just really see what are we going to have on this upcoming game that's going to be this Sunday. So the guys are locked in and ready to roll.
0: Do you kind of treat this like I'll call it a preseason bowl game? I mean, you're going off campus and what is you make it a little bit more special, or do you just kind of say, hey, we're going to go play, even though you're playing on Sunday, which I know you don't do a lot of that either?
1: No, it's just, I mean, it's a normal gamer for us. I mean, even though it's a classic, the Real Tales Classic, and there's a lot of meaning behind this game. Just to think about the Tuskegee Airmen that really just paved the way for us. And they, you know, for them having their support and they was able to serve during the World War II, and just understanding the meaning behind the Red Tails. For us, we're going to come out in our crimson and gray to represent those young men and young women that really just paved the way for us, you know, during World War II.
0: I'm a history guy. I think you are too. Did you major in history? So you kind of already, you probably eat this stuff up, right?
1: Mm-hmm.
0: I mean, yes. What do you, we'll go into history here, people. So listen up for just a second. You need to learn it. I mean, I've read a lot of things. I've seen the movie. And I don't know how much you studied this when you were in college, but what did you know maybe that some of us that didn't know about this group that flew?
1: Oh, just knowing that, you know, all the time and the preparation that went in for those guys to really fight for the country, and to know it's everything lines up with football as well. You got to be disciplined. You got to have preparation. You got to have courage, teamwork, and you got to sacrifice. They sacrifice a lot to put, you know, themselves in harm's way to make our country better. And for us as a football team, all of those things are lining up in the same thing. I mean, like I said, we got to be disciplined. We got to have, we got to be prepared. We got to have courage, teamwork, and we sacrifice a lot as well so we can get the job done on the back end.
0: I know we're losing a lot of them. We may have already lost them all. I can't remember if any of them are still with us. But have you had a chance to talk to any of the former members of the Red Tails?
1: No, I haven't. I haven't gotten a chance to do that before the last young man, you know, passed away.
0: Yeah, I wasn't sure if there was, because it hadn't been that long ago that the last one, if he did pass away. Mm-hmm. I wasn't sure about that. But to me, it's great. And I'm glad that we're celebrating that, and I'm glad we're celebrating it in Montgomery. It means something to me, and I think it means something to a lot of folks here in the River Region, and I'm glad y'all are part of that. Well, let me close out with this. You're going into this game. First games are always kind of you got to keep the excitement down a little bit. You don't want to get too crazy before the game, but what are preparations like for you as you head into this game on Sunday?
1: We just got to be mentally prepared. Preparation, you know, everything for us, like I said, for us at the beginning, discipline, and that's the number one thing, just being disciplined and making sure that we covering everything as a whole, as a unit, and as a team, and just preparation, you know, for this game. And knowing that we're going to be playing on Sunday, we're going to be the only team that's playing on national TV on Sunday for his college, and we're gonna be on we the spotlight on Sunday. So, but for my guys, I'm letting them know that we can't get too big and we can't get too low for this game. We just got to be an even keel and come out and just be ready to roll and enjoy the Sunday at 7 p.m. once the coin is tossed and the ball is kicked off.
0: I have a feeling it's gonna be a great game. I feel pretty confident in saying that. Two good teams, two teams that may have a pretty special season. We look forward to watching you start it all on Sunday night.
1: I'm looking forward to doing it myself.
0: All right. Coach, thank you so much for your time, and we'll see you Sunday.
1: Okay, thank you.
0: All right. That is the head coach of the Tuskegee Golden Tigers, which I have said to somebody, I've never said this publicly, I think they need to change their name to the Airmen. I know Golden Tigers is a traditional name, and it's been a part of that university for, well, since they've had athletics. And I know that there's a meaning behind that, but that would be, to me, that would be the ultimate, is to honor what, and there's been a lot of great things at Tuskegee. I don't want to make it sound like that's the only thing. Yeah, what do you think? The Tuskegee University Airmen. Got a nice ring to it, if you ask me. So we've talked to both coaches. We just talked to Aaron James, the head coach at Tuskegee. Scott Cochran joined us in the first hour. And now you get a chance, if you want, to go watch these teams play. This coming Sunday, 7 o'clock, the Red Tails Classic at Crampton Bowl. It is on television. I think it's on ESPN2, but I'll have to verify that. You know what? This is a little concerning to me. There's a website that I keep up with the weekly schedules, especially television, and it's put out by someone who has it's called the LSU Tigers sports page. I don't remember what it's called. But they have not updated their website. And I'm kind of curious as to if something has happened to whoever it is that does this. And I'll tell you, there are certain websites that as somebody who does this for a living where you're looking for information and you want a quick place to go. And that was one of them, at least as far as the schedules are concerned. And it has not been updated. They've got the Thursday schedule up for the first weekend, next weekend, not this weekend. I don't think we have any Thursday games this week, at least in college. So I don't know. I'm having to find another place to get all that information. So, all right. If you're wondering, yes, we're going to do Yacht Rock Pick of the Week. We're running out of the summer. The summer is quickly, by the way, it's lsufootball.net TV schedule. I got another interesting choice for our Yacht Rock Pick of the Week, okay? It's from an artist you all know, you all love, but you may not have ever heard this song before. Here we go. We'll be back.
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3: With another ARN News update, I'm Leah Brandon. We're learning more about the death of an Alabama State University student. Montgomery police found 20-year-old Ava Walters dead at an off-campus ASU facility. Her boyfriend, Jaleel Bivens, has been arrested, and court documents share that based on his statements, authorities believe he strangled her to death. The investigation is ongoing, and a man is dead following an officer-involved shooting in Birmingham's Ensley community. Officers responded to a call of a man walking around in the area, waving a gun and knocking on doors. When police arrived, the man advanced towards them and the officer shot and killed him. Here's BPD spokesperson Lakita Wade.
4: It's very unfortunate when an officer has to take a life, and our hearts go out to the family of those who were involved in this situation. However, we're going to continue to protect the citizens of Birmingham.
3: That investigation is ongoing. I'm Leah Brandon. And you're up to date around the world, around your state. 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
7: I'm Dan Loney with Your Money Now. United Airlines is adding a variety of new international destinations next year. They include Okinawa, Japan, Ibiza, Spain, along with destinations in Portugal, France, Sicily, and others. United says it's adding these cities because people want to go away from the overcrowded large European cities. Revenue for toy maker Lego was up 21% in the first half of the year from 2025. It reported revenue of a U.S. equivalent $6.54 billion, and operating profit rose 22% year over year. Lego, in fact, launched 332 new brick sets in the first half of the year, which is a record high. Saudi Arabia and France have committed to build a $7 billion entertainment complex north of Paris. The deal includes three amusement parks, including one based on the popular Japanese anime series Dragon Ball Z. Wall Street, higher across the board right now. Dow Industrial Average up 0.1%. NASDAQ up 150 points. That's Your Money Now.
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All right, welcome back. We're getting ready to play our Yacht Rock Pick of the Week, and unfortunately we have some sad news from the music industry, and this is really going to make my wife sad, is that is the one of the greatest country music artists of all time, and she was a crossover as well. She played a lot of her music, became pop songs. Dolly Parton has passed away at the age of 80 years old. There's one song that is considered a yacht rock song that she did back in the early 80s. And I'm not going to do it today in tribute to her. I will do it next week because I like to do a little preparation, as you well know, for the songs that we play during this segment. But I did want to mention the fact that Dolly Parton has passed away at the age of 80. I had heard about 2 weeks ago that her health was failing, and no details, but that it looked like that she was having some problems. And it's unfortunate because she is probably one of the greatest performers of all time. She, of course, made movies. She was a great interview. Just a genuinely nice person from what I understand. I know people that had met her and thought, wow, she didn't have to treat us like that. She's a superstar, and yet she was very nice, very cordial, and treated everybody like they were her friend. And so, Dolly Parton passing away, I believe it's happened in the last little while. It is on the internet now. I had someone send me something earlier while we were on the air, as a matter of fact, saying that he had heard that she had passed away. And I didn't know if that were true or not. So that's why I'm making the announcement now. It is on Fox and some of the other websites. So here is our Yacht Rock Pick of the Week. And it is from someone who has had a great career, not in rock, not in yacht rock, not really. She's mostly a rhythm and blues singer and soul music. But she cut an album in 1983 that featured some of the greatest yacht rock performers at the time. Donald Fagen, Michael McDonald. I got a long list here. I don't have time. I'm running out of time to do this. She sang a lot of the songs on the album, had great backup artists who were prominent in yacht rock fandom. She had one song that probably didn't do very well. It didn't do very well. In fact, the album, which is called Ross by Diana Ross, did not sell that well. But it was not promoted as an R&B or a soul album. It was promoted kind of as a pop album. It had a different sound to it. Ray Parker Jr. was a big contributor to this album. He sang backup on a couple of songs. He played every instrument known to man. And he was on it on a lot of the songs. There were just a lot of interesting aspects of this album that I don't have time to go into. But I want to play you the song, which is called That's How You Start Over. And it was sort of a tribute to her trying to re-create herself as maybe not just a rhythm and blues singer, but also she could be a pop and maybe even a yacht rock singer. So I play this song today, Diana Ross, the name of the song, That's How You Start Over.

0: All right. Diana Ross. Yeah, that's a good song. I don't know if you could tell. that song was co-written by Michael McDonald. Michael McDonald and who was the other guy from Sanford? From Ed Sanford of Sanford Townsend Band, which they're from Alabama, in case you didn't know. McDonald was playing the keyboards on that song. Donald Fagan played the synthesizers. Ray Parker Jr. was in on acoustic piano and guitar. There were a lot of Larry Carlton. I don't think he played on this song, but he played on the album. So it has a magnificent group of artists, musicians that helped Diana Ross produce this album. It's unfortunate that it didn't do much more than it did. In fact, I had to look for it really hard on Apple Music, which is not normal. Normally, it just pops right up when you write in there what you want. So, again, though, the big story that has just broken here in the last little bit, Dolly Parton passing away. We will honor her next week on Yacht Rock Pick of the Week. I can promise you that. I've already got the song picked out. I'll do some really interesting. That she has a wonderful life. My wife's the reason why I am a fan of Dolly Parton. I didn't care one way or the other for Dolly Parton until I started reading about her and all that. Just an incredible life. And she was an incredible person. She did so many good things for so many people. All right, when we come back, let's finish up the show. We've got some sound bites. A little bit more on Keelan Russell becoming the starting quarterback at Alabama, as Kayla DeBoer will tell us when we return. Stay tuned.
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0: All right, welcome back. I could spend this last few minutes of the show talking about everything that's going on in college football with this players leaving the NFL and going back to college. Looks like LSU is going to have one or two players do that. I think there's going to be more. I think you're going to hear more about it as we go through the rest up until the start of the season. Now, here's what's interesting. I've got some clips here from Kalen DeBoer, and he was asked about that, but I'm not going to play. I don't want to play that clip just yet. He really doesn't. You can tell he doesn't want to answer the question when he does. But we may get into that tomorrow. Also, I've got a couple of clips from Alex Gulish from his press conference yesterday. One of them that I want to play is too long for this segment. He went on for about 8 or 9 minutes, and I don't want to use up all that time. So I wanted to play a couple of these, though, from DeBoer talking about how and what was the final decision behind Keelan Russell getting the job. And we'll hear first from the coach giving us an idea of what was behind the decision.
1: Well, I think, first of all, I'll just preface that every time you say these things about one guy, it feels like the other guy is not that. And we have two elite quarterbacks in my mind and two guys that you can go to battle with. I am extremely excited, though, with what, to answer your question, what Keelan can do, you know, with this offense moving forward and what he brings to the table. Again, just focusing on Keelan's part and what I think he's continuing to do is he's continuing to feel comfortable with the offense, the command of the offense, the execution. He's done a better job at the more and more reps, as you'd expect, taking care of the football, balancing that with the ability to still be explosive and not be too conservative. And so, I think both guys grew in those areas, but I'm just really excited to see what Keelan can do with the offense moving forward.
0: All right. He was also asked about what was the fact that getting him ready early, making the announcement early, gave him an opportunity to get ready early?
1: You know, the reason you like the timeline, and again, it wasn't married to it. You got to make the decision when you know you're ready and you feel good about it. And Keelan, you know, now gets a chance for a couple weeks to work with, for the most part, the same set of guys. And I think that, just chemistry that you got to have with your skill guys and communication with your offensive line and that trust with the offensive line, the more reps, the better. And so I think that's part of it right now. But just keep going in the direction and the intentionality that he's had with all the things I just mentioned that he's improved on.
0: All right. So that makes sense, right? It does to me. You get timing. You got more reps because they were sharing. He and Mac were sharing reps with the first team. Now it's Russell getting first team reps. I'm assuming Mac is getting second team reps. And the fact that he is a second year player, I think that also has a lot to do with this. He's, I don't know how much he's worked with first team before, to be honest. I don't know how much he did last year. Obviously he's done some this year, but now he is getting all of those reps with the first team, and I think that makes sense, all right? He was then asked about what about Russell as a leader? What do you see in that? And here, as I try to line it up here, was his answer.
1: He's got great poise. There's production. He's going to carry himself and do the work. To me, he's a great leader. I think both of our guys were, but I think Keelan has this presence about him that is just really impressive. We saw it when we recruited him out of high school, at a high level, doing his thing on the football field. Big moments that were never seemed too big for him. I think the guys believe in him. And so, again, he's got a voice out there. He's not afraid to speak up and be vocal. And I think that's even going to be more so now that, You know, he's been named the starting quarterback. You can just feel when he's out there yelling out calls, trying to get guys lined up, pulling them in, whatever the situation is. You know, it's him, and the guys all believe in him, and they're going to do what he says.
0: All right. So a couple of things I take from these comments. And I had not anybody that's necessarily in around the program or has but he's played college ball before, and I respect what he says. But he made the point to me, this is a guy who I communicate with a lot when it comes to college football. He said Keelan Russell is probably going to make mistakes, but he may be better getting out of them than Austin Mack is. In other words, he may tuck the ball and run and realize I shouldn't have done that, but then he can make, as the old saying goes, make a man miss. Whereas Austin Mack doesn't have that ability to do that. Now, the other side of that is Austin Mack doesn't get in as much trouble as, say, Russell does when he's back to pass or whatever. So, and he told me, you know, he thought that was Jalen Hurts' ability when he was first nabbed as the starting quarterback, even though he was not the starting quarterback at once at the first of the season. But it didn't take long to find out that the guy, and that's probably why. It was probably a case where he was making mistakes in practice, and that obviously caught the eye of whoever, you know, obviously the head coaches, you know, the offensive coordinator, all of those people. But you get him into a game, you see a different player. You also see a defense that hasn't gone up against him, that doesn't expect whatever he's going to do. Whereas if you're in practice, you kind of learn guys and you recognize some of the things, some of the traits that he has. I don't know if that has anything to do with it or not. It makes sense, though. I think Russell is probably more elusive. I don't know about his arm strength and all that. I understand it's very good. But more important to me is accuracy. And over the weekend, I watched Mendoza a little bit. I didn't see much, but I watched a little bit of him. You remember how good he was at Indiana? Well, part of the reason why he was good was he had time to throw. And the one or two times he's taken the field in these preseason games, he doesn't have as much time to throw. And someone pointed it out, and I'm trying to remember who it was, said, I saw this when he was in college. If he got pressured, he didn't handle it very well. But the good news for him was he had the best offensive line in the country. And so now he's finding out, because he does not have the best offensive line in the NFL. He might have the worst for all we know. And that's the problem you have when you get selected first overall in the draft. You're getting picked by the worst team. And the Raiders have a lot of problems, to say the least. One of those being their offensive line has not been very good for a long time. And that's part of the reason why they've gone through so many quarterbacks. So Keelan Russell might be helpful in that regard. If Alabama's offensive line doesn't show a lot of improvement this year, maybe he helps them in that regard. Look at Jalen Milroe. Jalen Milroe, I think, helped the offensive line 2 years ago because he had the ability to run the football. He was not a great passer, and it ended up that's what I think was the problem with Alabama that year. They had a lot of decent players. They had some great receivers, but Milroe was not consistent throwing the football. And there were times when he got in trouble because he held on to it too long or whatever. But the bottom line is this. If Russell is able to make plays with his feet, maybe dodging tacklers, will that give Alabama a little bit better ability? And I'm sure this is what DeBoer and Grubb and all the rest of them are wanting. Will he give them more time, keep him on the field longer, that sort of thing. Because that was Ty Simpson's problem, and part of the reason why he had so many injuries, he kept getting hit. One other thing that I read, and I think this came from maybe Rodney Orr. He spoke to someone and said, this is going to be an offense that's going to need some time to improve itself. He said that they're not going to be superstars overnight. They're not going to have a lot of big playability overnight. The good news is Alabama doesn't have that strong of a first of an opponent the first couple of weeks of the season. Now, you say that, you don't really know, right? East Carolina may have brought in all these transfers, and they may be gangbusters. Don't know about Kentucky because they got a new coach. And then Florida State. Florida State wasn't anything special last year, were they? But they beat Alabama like a drum. So we'll see. We'll see how all this plays out because I am of the opinion I'm not ready to crown Russell the next superstar quarterback at Alabama. I have to see it. I know he's gotten a lot of good reports. There are a lot of people who have watched him and said, oh, this guy can play and he's going to be very good. But when? And will Alabama fans have patience to watch him develop? And we know, I know, Alabama fans are not very patient and haven't been for forever. So we'll find out. We'll see what happens with this offense. There are people who are feeling a little bit better. They've heard some reports there, and Taylor comment and all that. I got to see it. I'm not saying it's not true. I just said, I got to see it. I got to see it with my own eyes. And, yes, I think you can see some things even in that first game against East Carolina. I don't care how good or how bad they are. You're going to see something. Folks, that'll do it. It's been a great show. We appreciate it. Scott Cochran, the head coach of West Alabama, and also Aaron James, the head coach of Tuskegee, for joining me today. If you missed those interviews, I'm going to try to get them on riverregionsports.com at some point in time today or tonight. So be looking for that. Tomorrow, we do expect to talk to Lynn Scarborough. We'll continue our preview. We'll do it with the Big Ten and the Southeastern Conference. We got that coming up, Mike Tankersley, all that, plus the remote at Louis on Friday. Plan on being there as we get ready for Tallahassee's first home game against Wetumpka. Have a great afternoon, everybody. WTM.

0: sister, sis, Aunt Granny to one generation, and Gigi to the next.
1: Her family says Parton died peacefully in Nashville. She was 80. Seaver says, like her fans, they shared a lifetime of beautiful memories with her.
0: Dolly was a farmer, just like her daddy. He farmed the soil. She farmed songs and happiness. Dolly called me and said she wants to rest in a beautiful bed of plush cotton because after a life wearing heavy rhinestones, she finally deserves to be comfortable and have some rest. Rest in peace, Aunt Dolly.
1: Dolly Parton wrote hundreds of songs, which totaled more than 100 million worldwide sales. 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I'm Ed Donahue.
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0: It's Tuesday, the 25th of August, 2026. You leave the radio station for a couple of hours, and for some reason, I still have an answer machine here, an old-fashioned one, and I really don't understand why. All I do is sit and listen to junk messages every afternoon, and that's why people have gotten rid of landlines. Now, they get it on their cell phone, I know, but it is playing still. Since I walked in the door, I pushed the play button, and it's just run a continuous loop. This is a new one, though, Quicken Books. Or about Quicken Books. At least that would be something pertinent to business people, maybe. I'm getting Medicaid, auto renewal type stuff, that kind of stuff that I'm sure everybody else gets. But this is a new one to me. And this thing has been playing for forever. But there's a chance somebody might call with some real business.
18: Well,
0: just a slight chance. I'm considering taking this thing out of here and just saying, you know, all of it. But, you know, one is that slim chance that somebody calls and wants to buy some advertising, you know.
18: Yeah, I don't have a landline anymore, but I get spam, you know, on my cell phone. But in my line of work, you've got to answer it. You know, if somebody calls, you have to answer. But here's the key. If you answer and there's a pause.
0: Click.
18: Yeah.
0: Oh, I don't give them any time. Now, if somebody's slow and they can't help themselves and I hang up on you, my apologies, but I'm not giving these people a chance to speak. Hello. And if they answer with hello after I say hello, it's an automatic hang up too. Because you know what that is. Thanks for the ski. We actually sang the Dumas Walker song on our karaoke yesterday because of it. It's a sensation making the way, making it through Tallahassee now, you know.
18: I think maybe I'm going to call them and see if I could be like a salesperson.
0: You should.
18: Down here.
0: I believe if you could start selling it down here, it'd be a hit.
18: I like it.

0: Yeah. I mean, do you've drank it?
1: Oh, it's good. Yes. As I said, we were talking about it yesterday. This drink from Kentucky, soft drink. It's very close to a Mountain Dew type taste. Wouldn't you say that's?
0: Yes, that'd be closest I could.
1: Yeah, I don't know what else you would.
0: It. Yeah.
1: If there's another drink or Mellow Yellow, they're the same basically to me. So.
0: But it has real orange juice and real lemon juice. I think.
1: Yeah, the orange you would think would give it that sun-kissed type taste, but I'm not getting that as much when I drink it. I'm tasting Mountain Dew. But anyway, thank you for the drinks, and the boys will be appreciative too as we.
0: Well, I
1: drop those off at the house.
0: I had to bring a bunch because the last time I brought you some, you said you drank them all and didn't take any home.
1: What happens, I put them in the fridge because I want to keep them cold, and I forget to take them, and they're still in there, and I'll drink one. That's what happens. So, no, I'll take them home. There's a full case of them there. That'll keep them busy. Well, 12 of them. Mostly sunny today, high 95, a low of 72. Tonight, a 40% chance of showers. Tomorrow, 94 for the high. 30% tomorrow night, 73 for the low. 30% 70% Thursday night, and 60% Friday. So we talked about our first home football game Friday night. There is a good chance of rain, better than even odds. I went up to the stadium yesterday after I got through here and just checked the internet, and it was working. So it's always nice to know that. That's the one thing I'll test out to make sure we've got. That's a very important thing this day and age. You know, I've made the investment with the Starlink, the Elon Musk.
0: Internet. I was going to say, did Elon give you a discount? Yeah.
1: Well, actually, it's not a bad deal, but I've got HDD here in town, obviously. They wired us up in the press box and got us at the baseball field, too. But when I go on the road, I can't carry that with me. So I have been dealing with the Verizon issues that I've had for years with multiple things, and it just doesn't give us the robust internet we need on the road for the video, and it'll lag and freeze up. So I went with that, and it's been pretty good so far. Now, you have to have an arrangement place where you can set it up and shoot it towards the sky, but it's like $50 a month. And if you don't use it, you can turn it off, which is a great thing because I don't use it most of the year.
0: Right.
1: And I just turn it off. They'll charge you. It was $5 a month. Now it's $10 a month to just keep it. You have to buy.
0: Without using it.
1: Yeah, right. And then you have to buy the equipment. You just basically make it dormant, and then you fire it up again for the season. So we used it at Montgomery Academy the other night. It seemed to work pretty well.
0: Well, you know, Elon, he needs the money.
1: Yeah. Yeah. Well, it's a good thing because a lot of people don't have the internet in certain places, and it works pretty well. As I said, it doesn't give you HDD speed because I just went and checked it yesterday. Like I said, we have 500 up, 500 down megs. You know, it's just giving me like 10 to 15, and sometimes it drops lower than that. As long as we could stay above 5 upload speed, I'm probably going to be okay if it's consistent.
0: Well, everything I've heard about that, and look, I'm not a tech guy. You know that better than anybody, but I've heard this Starlink stuff is, I mean, you can be in the middle of a desert, mm-hmm. and
1: it's pulling off satellites. Yeah.
0: Yeah. I mean, you can get connection.
1: Yeah. Well,
0: middle of the ocean.
1: Right. It, last week I noticed there was a couple times where it did, there was some sputtering going on. I don't know what happened, if it got misaligned, but oh well, it, for the overall experience, I think I'm glad we've gone that route. Because I was using some other stuff that was supposed to live up, and it never did. And I was this Birmingham group has this tiered system for the internet through the internet service providers that you may not know this, but if you're on Verizon or AT&T or whatever, you're on a consumer-grade signal. There's certain levels where there's priority for, like, emergency responders that they need to have the highest grade of internet so they don't have any issues. Because, you know, people's lives are on the line. I understand that. But then there's these different levels below that. And there's a level below that. You don't get that, but there's a level below it. They've designated for this media that's supposed to give you better, you know, speeds and such when, you know, instead of, you know, governing it basically with Your phone will do that for you if you get close to your, it used to be if you got close to overusing your data or whatever. Now everybody's got the unlimited, although I don't think anybody's truly unlimited. At some point it cuts
0: I'm with you. I don't think it's truly unlimited.
1: Yeah, and we have issues. When I look at my phone sometimes, it's so terrible. And they're like, why am I paying this much money for this garbage service? You know what I'm saying? But this was supposed to be better than that and never lived up. It was always the same to me. I was like, why did I pay for this equipment when you say this and that? And it never doesn't live up. So it's better to just pick up my phone and connect to the hotspot. So enough of that. Anyway, we're hooked up and ready to go. I hope. Knocking on wood. And then I get a message yesterday that says, you've got a charge on your credit card. And this is GoDaddy. We have internet through, hosting and domain name stuff through them. And it was an outrageous charge. And I know I'm on an auto renewal. So I checked my account. I looked and it looked like it was fine. And I was like, that's an outrage. That's not right. I don't have that. Shouldn't be that much. Well, they said they'll send me a new card. So this morning I get on my website, the WTLS website, 1300WTLS.com, to check the weather. And it says, let me see if it pulls up and does this again. I know it's apparently something to it now. It says, a hosting plan for this site has expired. Renew now and avoid disruption. So it was supposed to be that outrageous amount of money. I'm going to have to call these people and say, look, there's no way it should be this high. We're going to have to come up with something better than this. It's ridiculous. And maybe it was a 5-year payment. They do that sometimes. When it rains, it pours. All right, let's see. Today, the 25th of August.
0: Is it going to rain or is it going to pour?
1: I'm sweating already in the studio, speaking of weather. Maybe it's the coffee. National Park Service Founders Day. Yeah, I told you I was watching something on PBS about this recently. It was pretty interesting. It says, signed into law by President Woodrow Wilson on August 25th, 1916, today marks the creation of the agency that protects over 400 national parks, monuments, and historical sites. It's 110 years old. So, for those conservationists, park rangers, trail maintainers who keep our public lands pristine for future generations. Thank you very much.
0: Now, I heard that Montana, Idaho, those states in that area, that the majority of those states are federal parks.
1: Yeah, most of the land there is.
0: Yeah, I mean, it's government property. Nobody lives in Montana,
1: and there the populations aren't big in some of those states. You're right. I'm glad we did do something to preserve it. You know, there's certain places like Yellowstone that is, what a great thing that we preserved. You know what I mean? Or any other park like that, Yosemite or, Mount Rushmore that we've got something. I mean, I don't know what you go and tear it down, but you know what I'm saying? It's kind of a cool thing to have all these places.
0: Well, think about the people, and I don't know who it was. I don't have a clue. But New York City. I guess it's Manhattan.
1: You're talking about
0: had the foresight.
1: Central Park.
0: Yeah, they had the foresight to keep 100. I think it's 100 acres.
1: Oh, it's more than that. Remember we talked about this.
0: Yeah, I mean, but
1: it was 800 acres or something.
0: Yeah, I mean,
1: it's a lot.
0: I mean, thank God somebody had the foresight to do it, because if not.
1: To be more skyscrapers, right? You need some green space and all of that. You know, you need something other than everything to be industrial.
0: Can you imagine growing up and never seeing a tree?
1: I know. You're right. And there's park, by the way, there are parks all over New York, but nothing like Central Park. Let's see. I was curious to see if, since we've forgotten already how many acres it was, we looked at 843 acres. Yeah. Something to behold. People need some green. National Banana Split Day today. Invented in 1904 by David Evans Strickler in Pennsylvania, this iconic ice cream boat features a split banana cradling three scoops of ice cream, vanilla, chocolate, and strawberry, topped with hot fudge, marshmallow cream, crushed pineapple, whipped cream, chopped nuts, and maraschino cherries. How many calories in a banana split? That's got to be a whole bunch.
0: A bunch.
1: I can't say I've ever even had a banana split like that.
0: I know I haven't. Because, I mean, you named two or three things that I'm not the least bit interested in eating.
1: The exact number of size depends on the of calories on the size. It says 500 to 1,000. That's all that stuff. Dairy Queen, 520 calories at the DQ. Large old-fashioned diner versions have 913 because they use bigger scoops of rich ice cream and extra toppings. That's where your calories come in. But you got the hot fudge on there, too.
0: But let me ask you this, and I've talked to my wife about this because, you know, she'll go, well, that's got so many calories in it. But if you're buying a banana split, are you really worried about the calories?
1: No. Now, you splurging. Right. It's got whipped cream on it, too. You know how heavy that is.
0: I mean, come on. I mean, you're like you said, splurging. You're treating yourself or whatever. Do you really care how many calories are in it? I'm just saying,
1: that's not a snack. That's not a dessert. That's a meal. I mean, that's a lot of, a banana. You know, you could just eat a banana and go on your way. It won't hold you over for long, usually, but when you start adding all that other stuff, all the ice cream and other toppings. National Whiskey Sour Day.
0: Kiss all right, whoa. Whiskey sour?
1: Yeah, that's a drink, all right? So it says rich warmth of bourbon or rye with a tart, fresh lemon juice and simple syrup. The Whiskey Sour is the oldest and most respected cocktail in bartending history.
0: I didn't know that.
1: And so it says, shake one over ice.
0: I've never had one.
1: Nor have I. National Kiss and Makeup Day. Don't go on a grudge. Today's a general reminder to let go of old arguments. Offer an apology or extend an olive branch to a loved one, friend, or partner.
0: Do you and Trey do that?
1: Gosh, no. All right, let's see. Birthdays today, August 25th. Joshua Lionel Cohen, the co-founder of the Lionel Train Corporation. He gave us the electric toy train.
0: I never had one.
1: You know, I always wanted one, but we had some father-in-law did a train thing for my kids and made a cool table. And I don't think they were using those, different types of trains. By the way, Bob Grosch, who we'll have on Bob's Bites later on tomorrow, he's got one around his yard at his house down in Tallahassee. And we had one around the tree. I always liked them around the tree. The engine is down that pulls the thing. So we got to figure out how to fix that. And that's always cool to have that thing run around the tree.
0: Well, say,
1: Christmas.
0: Now, as a kid, I always had the race cars.
1: Yeah, I always wanted those. I didn't really have them either.
0: Yeah, I mean, I had the race cars, but I never had a train.
1: Yeah, I'd like to. Maybe we got to fix that for this year. We're going to bring it in the radio stations all day during the show.
0: Yeah,
1: you know,
0: hear
1: that? Yeah, this thing going on. Would people get tired of that? Other birthdays from this date in history. In 1893, Henry Trinley Dean born, a dentist who pioneered investigation of using water fluoridation and to prevent tooth decay. Fluoride.
0: Oh, I was wondering, what is water fluoridation?
1: Yeah, I guess that's the fluorides, what they're talking about.
0: Isn't that what they're talking about taking out of our drinking water? What? There's something that's in our drinking water that they're talking about taking out.
1: Fluoride?
0: I don't know. I thought maybe.
1: Yeah, probably. I don't know why. Let's see, this guy, Frederick Chapman Robbins, 1916, pediatrician and virologist, who conducted a breakthrough work in isolating and growing the polio virus in tissue culture. I thought that was at Salk or whatever. Anyway, the polio vaccine now is pretty much eradicated. It almost. I've told this before, but apparently they still haven't completely eradicated it because they're this close. See, I was in the Rotary Club, and I'm doing the, you know, index finger very close to the thumb. They would always have these pictures of people doing this. It's this close. But some people, some places say, well, don't do the vaccine. And I, you know, I'm for polio, I say, do the vaccine. We don't have polio anymore. Thank God. I know a guy that had polio. He's a friend of mine. And he came and spoke to the Rotary Club. He was running for political office. And he walks with, you know, crutches because he didn't have a polio vaccine when he was a kid. And he has the disease. So
0: what's the shot on your arm that left the scar?
1: Is that measles?
0: I don't know because I never got it. I didn't get
1: it. Oh, I got that. There's a scar.
0: I didn't
1: yeah,
0: get it.
1: Yeah, I mean, it's a very small one. You have to look for it. But, yeah, I remember that shot. I remember kids screaming like crazy at the old rec center. This was right before I started school. You know, so you had to get the immunizations in the first grade.
0: Oh, yeah.
1: And the rec center, not the one they just tore down. I'm talking about in East Tallahassee, right next to where I used to live. There's a line of these little bitty kids with their parents going in there. And every time one gets that shot, they just start screaming. I was like, oh, my gosh, what am I getting myself into, you know? I remember that. You don't remember much, but I remember that.
0: Well, my parents
1: now, some have that big circle on their arm.
0: Yeah.
1: But, I'm trying to think of what that is.
0: Well, that's the one I'm talking about.
1: Yeah, this is a little mark. The one I got, not that one. I know what you're talking about. That was a serious
0: I did not shot. Get that one. My parents were like, no. You know, it was too painful or whatever for a kid to get. So
1: I think it would be. There it is right there. It's typically the smallpox vaccine. God, it looks awful. Yeah. But a lot of people have that. I mean, if you're a certain generation, baby boomers, I guess, and most of them that have it, they've got my dad and I guess my mother had it. I remember seeing it. The birthdays today. Regis Philbin. I always liked Regis. Didn't you like Regis?
0: I did.
1: Born 1931. He did the Regis and Kathy Lee show, and then it was Regis and Kelly, and now it's Kelly and somebody, I guess her husband. She's had several hosts since. And he did the Who Wants to Be a Millionaire show. You remember that? That was a big hit. We still use that sometimes here on a Friday. Fun day games we play. I always enjoy that. We call it Who Won't Be a Millionaire. Regis Philbin. He was a big Notre Dame fan, too. I remember that.
0: I don't remember that.
1: Yeah,
0: okay.
1: He would talk about Notre Dame. Tim Burton, the director. We talked about him, you know, and there's... something I saw on the internet on one of the social media sites, to stick over, I think it might have been Discover Tallahassee, where they said, you know, did you realize that Big Fish, and they showed a couple of scenes, was shot here in Tallahassee.
0: Yes, I saw that.
1: And he was the director of that movie, Tim Burton. Birthday today, born 1958, still kicking.
0: Well, you know, the burning house on James Street.
1: 5 seconds a movie to do that. You know?
0: Mm-hmm.
1: And they shot some of it back here, that little cave.
0: Yeah,
1: scene,
0: the cave.
1: Right here on the river. I mean, when they were back there doing it, I'd go back, yell at them, hey!
0: Get off my property!
1: Yeah, well, it was a little bit off the property. Billy Ray Cyrus, birthday today, 1961. The Achy Breaky. And Old Town Road. He did that as well.
0: He's actually, you know, he wrote a lot of Miley's songs.
1: Oh, yeah?
0: He's a very good writer.
1: Oh, yeah. Singer and songwriter Billy Ray Cyrus, born 1961. Don't tell his heart, though. Just don't think he'd understand. Rachel Ray, the celebrity cook, 30-minute meals she used to do on TV. She's having a birthday. They born 68. So there's the birthdays.
0: 30-minute meals? I mean,
1: can you do it? Well,
0: when's the last time your wife made a meal that took over 30 minutes?
1: Should I answer that question? No, I'm kidding. She's gotten pretty good at doing some of these things sometimes. You know, it's one of these mail things that there are several of the mail order meals. And we've been on some of those plans over the years. There's one, I can't remember, was it Freshly or something that does I mean, it sends all the ingredients to you, and you basically start from scratch. Nothing's set up where you have to go cut everything up. And then after you've done it, it's like, all right, is it ready? No, I'm just getting it ready to put in the oven. You've been working for an hour trying to get this thing prepped. And I always look at that prep time when they're looking at a what it, you know, how much time it takes to make a meal. I don't know how restaurants do it on some of this stuff. I guess they have a way of doing things. Because if you want to do it fresh, sometimes, you know, you got to have a bunch of hands on deck to pull that off.
0: Well, I mean, I'll talk about a sponsor of ours, 1220. Well, you look back there. I mean, they got 6 or 7 folks back there, and they're all doing something.
1: Yeah.
0: So, I mean, I guess they all have like their job that they do to prep the food.
1: Yes. There's basically stations. They've got it figured out. That was, you ever watched the thing on Ray Kroc, Michael Keaton playing a part of the McDonald's guy, Ray Kroc.
0: No, and he goes to
1: the McDonald's, you know, the McDonald's came from a California place and they already had everything kind of set up in stations. And he said, man, the way you do this, it's all streamlined, so to speak. And that's the model for McDonald's. Memorable events, August 25th, 1829, President Jackson makes an effort to buy Texas. The Mexican government says, no comprende.
0: So we just go down there, kick their butt, and take it.
1: That's right. 1886, the first international polo match, United States versus England, is held at Westchester Polo Club in Newport, Rhode Island. You've probably never been there. I actually been lucky enough to go to Newport and see all these mansions there. What an impressive thing to see.
0: In Rhode Island?
1: Yeah, talk about money.
0: I've never been to the Northeast. Yeah,
1: they got the Breakers is one of the big ones. All these Rockefeller. I think it was some of the people that had money there and had these vacation homes. You think you've seen something up at Lake Martin, you know, with the $2 million homes. So, go up to see Newport, Rhode Island's mansions on the water.
0: $2 million. I mean, that's a daggum 2-bedroom, 1-bath cabin on Lake Martin now.
1: that's true. I'm just going to put in value of just, for instance, that I remember that name, the Breakers. Let's see what they say it's worth. Oh, what do you want to think? I mean, I should know by my response, it's not cheap. I wouldn't have guessed it would have been this much.
0: I'd say $8 million.
1: Says, according to the realtor.com site, the Breakers valued at between $500 and $700 million today. Good. One house. That's crazy. They built it. It cost them that much, the $7 to $8 million you're talking about, to build it. And that was in 1895. But with inflation, hey, they're saying the thing's worth, I mean, it's closer to $1 billion than $1 million. Unbelievable.
0: I mean, can you ever sell it? I mean, who can buy it?
1: Well, somebody with a whole bunch of money. Not you or me.
0: Speak for yourself.
1: Yeah, National Park Service created on this date in history, 1916. That's why we talk about the National Park.
0: I get that in my left pocket.
1: Yeah, right. And there you go. This day in history. Jamel, hello, sir. Hope you're doing well. Just checked in. Let me go down and say hello to all these folks this morning. BLT just got in there, said, I'm doing my SEC pick. I don't know. We got a guest coming in. We might have to save that. We're trying to get you close to the kickoff. We got like 3 or 4 to go. I'm trying to remember. What are we up to? Pull out the list of BLT's picks, which we only have 3 left. I mean, these picks have kind of been all over the board. But we'll probably get to that later on. We got your regular BLT installment tomorrow with the high school games. But
0: is the 3-6 team going to be third place?
1: I don't know the way it's gone. He's had a few of those like that. BLT morning, sir. Welcome in. Watching on Facebook. Ken and Tate, hello to you two. Watching on Facebook. Renee as well, out in California. Cindy morning. Robert, hello. Gary, Sean, Ruth Ann, they've logged in.
0: I have to give the shout out to Renee.
1: Well, I tell you, it's 4:30 in the morning right now.
0: Yeah, I'm saying, my dad lived in California for 30 years, so I know the time difference, but I mean, you're a dedicated person to get up.
1: You gotta be to watch this show, especially, right? Yeah. Well, I was thinking about it this morning when the alarm went off again. You know, it's always at 5 o'clock or whatever.
0: I'm gonna be totally honest. I did not think I'd be here today.
1: You couldn't get up.
0: Now, I didn't go to bed till 3 o'clock this morning.
1: Wow. What are you up until 3, 4?
0: I couldn't sleep.
1: Couldn't sleep.
0: And I was down in my shop. I mean, I wasn't even like laying in bed trying to sleep. And I was like, there's no way I'm going to wake up at 5:30.
1: I wouldn't think so. Not going to bed at 3. Well, how was it? Hard.
0: What? To get up?
1: Yeah, yeah.
0: I was like, Michael Butler is a pain in the butt. I never want to do this crap again.
1: I did tell you to go to bed at 3.
0: I mean, your name was Mud.
1: Well, I'm sure it is every Tuesday and Wednesday. But I was thinking about this, though. And, you know, they haven't passed this daylight savings thing yet in the Senate. It's gone through the House. But if it does, I know that it's going to be a trouble for me in the morning. It's already tough enough because I thought about the fallback. It when the days are shorter and then the mornings come later, I'm talking about daylight, it's going to be, and Mike, I may be able to trick myself into it. I hope I can. If it happens, it hasn't been done yet. We still have till November or something before we know, but it's my circadian, the circadian rhythm, the rhythms in your head, you know what I'm talking about, tell you when you're supposed to get up. But by the way, it's not at 5:30 now. Not going to be at 5:30 new time or old time or whatever either. It's too early. But I do know that I do welcome the relief of an hour extra. In some way, I feel like I get something back when we go back an hour. Now, there's always the flip side of it. In the spring, it really gets hard to go back to the old time, too, when we push it ahead.
0: No, you're right.
1: Oh, well, it's early in the morning, but a lot of people are up this time. So that's why we do the show at 6 a.m. I mean, if I did it when I wanted to get up, I'd probably sleep till noon or something.
0: Well, the thing that worries me about them doing this is that, you know,
1: it's going to be 8 o'clock in the morning when daylight is what you're talking about.
0: Yeah. I mean, it's like, well, I guess it would be in the wintertime.
1: Yeah.
0: It'll be 8:30 before the sun comes up.
1: Yeah. It's like when it's the shortest days, say December, what time does it get daylight? About 7?
0: I don't remember.
1: I think it does. I think it's around 7 here. Now, it's different if you're just over the line over there in Georgia. You know, they get...
0: Oh, yeah.
1: It's later than that. You think about that.
0: Think about West Texas.
1: Yeah, right.
0: I mean, it's going to be...
1: I mean, we're on the... where it won't affect us as much, but I'm just thinking it's going to be darkness if you're getting on a school bus. And that's what people talk about, the safety side of it. You get that hour back and the days seem... It's tough getting off work and it's dark. I get that, but... there is that element to consider. Let's see a couple other things here.
0: And that is one thing that I don't like about the wintertime with our current time system is, you know, 5 o'clock in the wintertime, you know, you're getting off work.
1: Well, it's not just about the clock. But the problem is this. It's not just the clock. Days are just shorter in the winter. You don't have daylight as much in the winter as you do in the summer. It's just that's the way it's going to always be, and you can shift the clock around if you want to, but it's still going to get dark sooner.
0: Well, it's either going to be darker quicker in the afternoon, or it's going to be darker in the morning.
1: Right.
0: I mean, you're right. I mean, there's only X amount of daylight you're going to get.
1: Well, see, I'm on the old system. This is the way I think about daylight. And because of being in the radio business, this radio station, the AM radio, used to have a daylight only station.
0: Right.
1: So we had the pre-sunrise authority to come on every day at 6, regardless of when the sun came up. So we wouldn't be full power until 6:45 or whatever when it was supposed to be. That's the way it's set up for AM stations. So, but we could come on the air at 6 o'clock, you know, and at least be on the air with low power, usually 500 watts, not a full 1,000. But in the afternoon, once the sun sets, you're on this schedule where you lower the power, lower it again, and eventually you turn it off. Now, we always just went off the air, basically, when we had to start lowering the power. And then I changed that, and we got this full 24-hour authority where you had very, very low power at night, down to 20 watts or something, but we were on the air. You know, we could the main reason we did it is to carry high school football games live. Never did. We always had that authority. We just never used it. But so we applied for that from the FCC. Thank goodness we have an FM station. I don't have to worry about that part of it. But it in December, you would go off the air at 4:45 in the afternoon. You know, and then when the season's got, you know, in July, it would be 7:45 at night or something. You know what I'm talking about.
0: Right.
1: And always the funniest thing about it was always the old story about CW and Dr. Earl on the Alabama-Auburn game, which I've told this story before. We carry Alabama now. We carried it back then. But Alabama's playing Auburn in the 1985 Iron Bowl, the Van Tiffin game.
0: Yeah.
1: And we're carrying these games. Once the season gets into November, you know, sometimes those 2:30 kickoffs, we don't finish the game. We're carrying the game, but at the end of it, and I don't think they carried as many commercials back then. The game didn't go till 6, but at 5:30, we're going off the air at 5:15. You know what I mean? And the broadcast wasn't 8 hours as it is now. It's 8 to 9 hours every Saturday now with the pregame and postgame. It was basically a short pregame and a close it out after the postgame. It was about 10 minutes after that. Dr. Earl leaves and the station, you know, has to be turned off. He's working the game. Earl Mullins, Carl Wayne's brother. And goes home with the impression that Auburn had won. Why not? You know, they took the lead late. It didn't look good for Alabama. And we beat y'all. We beat y'all as he walks in the doors. One was the Auburn fan, one's the Alabama. No, contraire. Van Tiffin kicked the 52-yard field goal and we beat y'all this year. I always loved that. Contraire. C-Dub. Got him. No. Yes. We got a guest coming on a little later on. Josh Rigsby. You know, Josh, he's an entrepreneur here in Tallahassee. You only think about it. He's got the zone. And now he's got ownership, part ownership at least, of the Tiger Paw. He and his wife and the Cranes have gotten into this together. Of course, Brent Tennyson's been running it and doing a great job. And he's passed the baton, and they have taken over downtown Tallahassee with the Tiger Paw. He's going to come and talk about that a little bit. They're doing a thing with us on Friday nights on the school board, giving away some free product. BLT won the prize last week. I told Jack, though, on that question, which I mentioned this a little bit yesterday, that he can't just sit there and guess till he gets it right. We got to give other people a shot.
0: Right.
1: Yeah, if we're going to give away gift cards from the Tiger Paw, we want somebody else to have a chance to win them on Friday nights other than Brian. All right, Brian, what do you – no, that's not it. Give us another try. All right, you got two more shots at it. Or maybe, BLT, you'll just be kind enough to say, I'll give my gift to somebody else this week if you get it right, or let somebody else win it. All right, so we'll have Josh in to talk about they've done some things. They've updated the facility. It looks different, no doubt. You'll want to go check them out, downtown Tallahassee. Josh Rigsby in about 7:15 this morning. We got the Bob's Bite segment, as we mentioned, coming up just after that, and also the Comfort Zone between now and 9 and replay tonight at 6. 1220 Cafe, 1220 Cameron Avenue. Now, yesterday they had wing night, and Jack's a big wing fan, so Daniel went to a buddy.
0: I love wings.
1: Yeah, buddy had a birthday, and they went out to eat, and I like them, too. And so Leanne ordered from the 1220, and he got the regular buffalo, which is, you can't go wrong with buffalo wings, with the buffalo sauce, you know. And I got the lemon pepper, and those are really good to me. And so we're eating these wings, and we'll get through. The dog just sits up underneath me, all, and it's tough for him to just contain himself. But he does a great job. I'm very impressed. He knows not to take the food until I give it to him. And I gave him a little piece here and there, and it was just all he could stand. He's like, oh, my gosh. He loved it so much. When I get up to carry the tray of wings, he goes up and gets one quickly, and it takes off running. I said, no, get back here, because this has happened before with my first pug that he swallowed a whole wing one time. You know, you think a dog would just chew on the bone, but he ate the whole thing. And then Leanne jumps all over my kid. I was like, I'm sorry. I didn't know he was going to be so fast. And she's mad at me about it because she says it's going to make him sick. And he ate some of that wing last night. So just a little public service announcement for anybody that's got a pooch and you're eating the chicken wings from 1220.
0: Well, I mean, okay. I've seen your old pugs.
1: Yes.
0: Are you eating on the floor? I mean, there's no way in the world that dog is jumping on the table.
1: Well, I was watching the Little League World Series, and we have a little, basically, a coffee table there that we put our food on and watch that in the living room.
0: Okay.
1: And he's right there underneath it. So, but he ate the thing. And then this is so funny.
0: Did you watch the Alabama game?
1: Which Alabama game? Oh, you talking about the Little League? Oh, okay. I was thinking about some other. I did. That's the one I watched last night. We'll talk about that in sports. Yeah. But here's the funny thing. I go and we put the bones are in there in the back, but he smells them. So he knows, you know, these dogs are not dumb, not all of them. He knows the cues. So he goes and he's figured out that if he'll go and just stare at the food, I'll give him a little piece of something off of it, which was my mistake to do it the first time. The first time I did it, and then it just opened the door for him to ask. And he goes in there and he walks in there and prances and then looks up at the thing. And it'll look at me, and it'll look back up the thing. And I was like, I know you want some, but I've not given you any more of this stuff. I've already given you one chicken wing, and you ate the whole thing, the bone and all. But he kept on doing it. I mean, he goes in and prances in there and stops and looks at me and back up, back at me, back up. And this dog's unbelievably sharp. I mean, I'm impressed.
0: I've always heard that you shouldn't give dogs
1: table food.
0: No. I mean, well.
1: Chicken wings.
0: Because the bones, like when they break,
1: they cut them,
0: will shatter instead of breaking clean.
1: Yeah,
0: and you know it could choke them or cut them or whatever.
1: Thanks a lot. I'm now be worried about him. Yeah, I know about that. I didn't give him that. He took it. The dog just couldn't contain himself. Again, there's a plug for 1220 Cafe. 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Pum, pum, pum. One quick thing before the news. They did striping on Gilmer Highway 14. They said they were doing it all the way to Kent yesterday, and I didn't think they did. Now, the Alabama Department of Transportation, they're trying, but I thought it was kind of a messy job. Did you notice it?
0: No, well, I saw the signs. It was like wet paint.
1: Yeah.
0: But I never saw anything going on.
1: Yeah, I don't know if there's overspray. I saw some of that on the Tiger Paws as well.
0: Yes, I saw that.
1: Yeah, we got to figure something out with the wind blowing or something. But, they're back at it today, they say. This was yesterday. Today, I get this release. ALDOT, the Alabama Department of Transportation, says they'll close the right lane on I-85 South. That's going from Auburn to Montgomery at the Tuskegee Exit 38. It will be Wednesday, weather permitting. So if you're driving back, say you're going from Auburn to Montgomery to Tallahassee or somewhere along there, 85 South, and you want to get off, say you're going to Tuskegee and you know get off at exit 38, you're not going to get off at that exit, not Wednesday. They're closing it. And they said they'll start work about 9:00. Well, maybe if you beat the 9:00 start. They're doing bridge repairs still. And they urge drivers to plan accordingly for possible delays. And be mindful of people working in those zones. Thank you very much. From the Alabama Department of Transportation, ALDOT. Zach, thank you, sir. This is Let BLT Know Phoenix City Walked It Off. Yes. I wonder if BLT was watching last night. He probably watching an old Alabama football game. That's what that was pretty impressive. We'll again get into that again coming up in sports. But I'm enjoying it, and I think everybody else is, because they got a girl playing, and that's such a rare thing to see a girl playing baseball now.
0: Oh, and not just playing, dominating.
1: She is the best player based on what I've watched, for sure. She looks pretty solid. Well, that's because girls develop faster than boys. Is that the reason?
0: No, I think the reason is that she comes from a
1: baseball family.
0: Baseball family. I mean,
1: yeah, it's in the genes. Maybe that's it, regardless of the gender, yes.
0: Yeah, I mean, her granddad was a legendary high school coach.
1: Yes, that's right. Well, we'll move along. We got a lot more to cover. Thanks for all the messages. Y'all keep them coming. 6:50, time for the local news.

0: from the Tattlesee Police Department today. A total of 61 items. And we start with a day shift. An arrest, Barnett Boulevard, a warrant, a black female. In the jailhouse now, in the jailhouse now. Citizen inquiry, Barnett. Lost property, Gilmer. Citizen assisted, Barnett Boulevard. Page 2. Motor vehicle accident, no injuries on Gilmer. Welfare check, Albert Drive. Potts Drive assisted another agency and attempted to contact the subject at John Street. And you say, 61 items, is that it? And I say, yeah, unless you want me to read all the traffic stops, they did give out some citations, and I can mention the rest as extra patrol calls. We do have some fire call activity, Tattlesee Fire Department, to a medical alarm at Hillcrest Street. They responded. Also to a fire alarm on Gilmer Avenue, Tattlesee Fire Department. Dispatched for that one, and that's it. That's the news.
1: Sports.
2: He got a three. 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
4: Touchdown.
5: He will hit it deep to right. That nice ball's got shot. A chance.
6: That's gone.
5: It is gone.
6: Okay.
5: The bases are loaded.
7: We region champs right here in 5A football.
8: You celebrate, Tigers. You celebrate, baby. Go do it right there on the field.
0: In sports. Well, we mentioned it. It happened last night. The Alabama team in the Little League World Series.
9: Phoenix City, Alabama.
0: Phoenix City, to be exact. They walked it off in extras. They went to the international tie break. And they had fallen behind 5-0 in the game, and they came back and won 6-5. It was quite the game. They had a couple of chances. You know, you load the bases up. They played small ball at one point and yep. Load the bases up on bunting.
9: My wife actually said something about that.
0: Yeah.
9: She said, I bet you appreciate this.
0: You like it, yeah.
9: You know,
0: now, okay, and then I was like, all right, you tell me what should they have just gone on and bunted one in?
9: I thought so.
0: And when
9: he had,
0: what, 10, 11, 12? They're batting 12, so they had everybody at the bottom. I don't know. He's got to know his team better than I do. Maybe he didn't think they could get a bunt down. But, strikeout. I mean, you got to get a ball in play and get that run home from third in a 5-5 game.
9: Well, I was thinking, I mean, it was bases loaded with no outs. And I'm like, okay, I'll give up one out just to
0: try it. Sure, yeah.
9: And they didn't.
0: Yeah, I mean, they put the pressure on them. Actually, you know, they're bunting it just to move runners, and they were getting on base. They were laying down good bunts. Now, you got to know your guy can lay one down, but they obviously couldn't put a ball in play. Three straight strikeouts. And I thought, he's going to go back if they lose this game and probably blame himself for that.
9: I would have.
0: Yeah.
9: I mean,
0: it worked out that they won the ball game.
9: Yeah.
0: And you know what? A lot of times we talk about the pitcher. The girl is Kinley Rasmus. Everybody says, fear the bow. She's the daughter of Corey Rasmus. He was a major league player. His brother,
9: right.
0: Kobe, was another major league player. And, of course, all these Rasmus boys, one of the sons is the coach. I think he's the manager, and Corey's his assistant. But
9: yeah, and we talked about, I mean, her granddad.
0: Yeah, it's Tony Rasmus, the longtime coach.
9: Yeah, I mean, a legendary
0: sure.
9: High school baseball coach.
0: But, I mean, she's so good, but there's also, she can't do it by herself. There was some very good defensive plays for these. You know, these guys are 12 years old, 11 or 12 years
9: old.
0: So they made some nice play. And one of the big plays in that game that I watched, and I don't know, many of you may not have seen it, but they got the international tiebreak, so they got a runner at third. They had bunted a runner over the Pennsylvania team, which is the home team. I didn't feel like they had the home field advantage because this is in Pennsylvania. They hit a ball to the third baseman, and he made a great play. And the guy was too far off the bag at third, and he got the guy, tagged him out going to the plate. And that was a huge out right there.
9: Yeah.
0: And that pretty much ended. I thought that was a killer for the Massachusetts team, or the Pennsylvania team. Mid-Atlantic, M.A. So the Southeast team, the Alabama team from Phoenix City, wins. It was an elimination game they had to win. But the Rasmus girl comes, and they were down 5-0. They came back and tied it, and shut them down. She throws hard. I noticed, why didn't they ever put the radar on her? Did you notice that?
9: They
0: put it on the other team.
9: I know it.
0: Is she not throwing 70? Is that why they're not throwing it up there?
9: Well, I heard that she does throw over 70.
0: It looks like she's throwing hard to me, like just as hard as the other guys out there.
9: Yeah.
0: I don't know why the radar wasn't working when she was pitching. I just want to see.
9: No, I have no idea, but, I mean, she's blowing it by people. I mean, it's not like, you know, she's a junk ball pitcher and that's all she can do.
0: No, she's good at throwing. She has a great curveball, though. No, I mean, she sets them up and puts them down with that one. But, yeah, she smashed one right at the left fielder on one of her bats. I mean, it showed it came off the bat at 92 miles per hour. She's 12 years old. That's hitting it pretty hard for that age. Seriously.
9: So, no, she is one heck of a ball player. I mean, I don't care, boy, girl, whatever. I mean, she's good.
0: They're still alive. We'll see if she can carry them. Of course, your own pitches, I don't know what she's going to have after throwing a decent amount last night. They're going to have somebody else step up. But I think they got some other arms.
9: Well, I mean.
0: One of them's another Rasmus, the other kid,
9: Yeah.
0: On the team.
9: I guess her cousin or whatever. But they were talking because we planned the evening. I mean, that was what we were going to watch. I mean, it's like, okay, at 6 o'clock, Alabama team's coming on. And they were saying that, what's her name? Kinley?
0: Yes.
9: Kinley was eligible to pitch from the get-go.
0: Yeah.
9: And I was like, are they trying to save her, in case they win? And then they go down 5-0. And
0: you would like to. Yeah, you can't play for tomorrow on that. And now,
9: I mean, because you're in the loser's bracket. You can't afford to lose another game.
0: Yeah. Now I know Zach says 76. But it's saying here she's had a fastball clocked at 73. I mean, from that distance, anything over 70 is bringing it. You better believe it.
9: No, I heard, I think it was in the previous game that she pitched, that she was throwing the equivalent of like a 93, 94 mile an hour fastball.
0: Yeah, it would have to be.
9: From 60 feet, 6 inches, which is major league, sure, high school, whatever. That's bringing it.
0: 73 is equivalent of 96 in the major leagues if you throw 73, because you're at 46 feet. So, right. Yeah. Well, the story of that family, I think they could write a book or they could do a documentary or movie or whatever. I mean, because there's a lot of interest in the fact, for one, not just that she has led this team. She's their top guy or gal in this case. To this point, I mean, they wouldn't be here without her. I think everybody knows that.
9: I agree.
0: And the fact that her dad played on a team that also went to the World Series and played for the national played for the World Series championship in Williamsport back when they played ball. And her dad, her grandfather coached her dad and her uncle. I mean, that team reached the international champion and ended up losing. So, and I don't know how many people realize how tough is it to do that. And Little League's pretty competitive to get through these levels and get there.
9: Right.
0: It's hard. I mean, there's thousands of Little League teams. There really are.
9: Yep.
0: So I don't know. I guess there are. It used to be. There's different factions of, recreational baseball now. And I know there's travel ball and all that, but.
9: Well, when I grew up, it was Little League.
0: Yeah.
9: I mean, that's what every.
0: It was when I started, yeah.
9: And then at some point, Tallahassee, which was way before I got here, went to Dixie Youth.
0: Yeah.
9: I don't know what the breakup was with Little League.
0: Well, it's regional. We had a team that made the World Series in Dixie, we've talked about, and won it. 1987. Mm-hmm. We always talked about that. And that was the same age as this group. We had just switched to Dixie, and I don't know if that team, where they would have gone, all would have been curious to see. They had Jonathan Rivers was their big time player, but they had other guys that could play. You had to. But it says here Little League has roughly 27,400 teams worldwide and 5,500 leagues. It is a worldwide, franchise.
9: Well, it's the best known youth baseball league.
0: It is. And, you know, if you talk about it, it's become generic now. If you talk about kids playing ball at that age, you call them little leaguers.
9: Yeah.
0: She's also a football player, Jeff said. Yeah, I know this. We did the media day in Montgomery just over a week ago at the AHSA headquarters, and we talked to the baseball, well, the softball coach about her baseball playing. And Mitchell Holt's his name, and they've got the world champion flag football program, by the way. You know, they're national champs. If you go by the ratings, you know, the ranking this year is number one. They've won all these games for five straight years. And she plays flag football as well. He's also the softball coach. And I said, she's going to play baseball or softball? He said, she's going to play softball. This will be her last baseball.
9: Really?
0: He said, this is it. Once she finishes this tournament, she will no longer play baseball. She'll play softball. But she's a starter for the flag football team, the national championship Central Phoenix City football team, and she's 12.
9: Are we talking about...
0: On both sides of the ball, too, by the way. He said she plays offense. High school. At 12.
9: And she's 12?
0: Yes. She's a phenom. You know, and everybody says this, and I agree. I understand it. If she continues to progress, and sometimes people reach their prime at an early age and they never do.
9: Right.
0: It's kind of tough to maintain that because everybody seems to catch up with you or whatever the reasons may be. Because there's a lot of dominant 12-year-olds that didn't dominate when they were 18.
9: Oh, no, absolutely.
0: Yeah.
9: Yeah, but I can name some, but I'm not going to.
0: No, I think about him. I think about the guy that, you know, was the pitcher from Washington when they won it, and they used to have the world, the Wide World of Sports thing, and he's holding the ball up after they've, you know, because we never won that game, the United States. And for us to win, to beat Taiwan or whomever, you know, it was such a rare thing. And they won it. I remember he's going crazy. And that was the thrill of victory. He was the kid they showed. Well, they went back and did some documentary on him. And like, well, what about? And he's like, well, you know, he was a decent player, I think. But he couldn't live up to that. Just all there was to it.
9: Well, so. I mean, sometimes, and you said this about Rasmus, but sometimes you maybe mature or grow faster than your peers.
0: Sometimes.
9: And, you know, at 12, you're bigger, stronger and faster. But by the time you're 15, 16, everybody's caught up to
0: you. That's right. Sometimes that's the case. And I joked about that, right, that she's ahead of everybody because she's developed faster or whatever, and they say girls develop faster than boys. But look, she's just
9: talented.
0: She's just good.
9: Yeah.
0: But it is a Rasmus thing. Their family is baseball. I mean, that's what, you know, and that's why I said if they did something on the family. Tony Rasmus is a character himself, you know, and people tell you all kinds of stories about him. I remember the first time I met him, we were doing a Tallahassee-Russell County baseball game and went over and chatted with him. And his boys were making their way up the ranks. He had the boys that went and played in the bigs had already graduated at this point. But he still had a couple of the young kids in there. So he had several boys, apparently. And I had called him. I said, yeah, we're doing the radio. He says, oh, yeah, you're with W something, something, something. I said, yeah, that's us. Anyway, we called the game in Seal way back when.
9: Well, I remember when my son was in high school.
0: Yeah.
9: We played Russell County and went over there. And I don't know if it was on the back of a dugout or a sign or something, but it was like, all the area championships.
0: Oh, yeah. They've been
9: and
0: pretty
9: all
0: good.
9: That.
0: Thanks know, to him, yeah.
9: I mean, they had a ton of championships.
0: Well, they obviously, the team that was you're talking about national championships, they claim a national championship when they went 35-1 that year. And my cousin played at Stanhope, and we went over and watched them play the last game. They beat them, and they were the only team that beat them. They were, you know, this was the third game for the championship. And the Colby Rasmus hit one out that day. I remember that. But they beat them and won, and they won the state championship that season. We did have Tony Rasmus on our radio show. We used to do a high school sports show that was a statewide program on Saturday mornings. And asked him after Colby Rasmus signed. He was a first-round pick. Well, you know, he served as his agent, and he got $1 million signing bonus. And we thought that was unbelievable. You know what I mean? Because that's big-time money for an 18-year-old kid.
9: No, I mean, everybody makes that.
0: But
9: now,
0: he served as the agent for his son because, yeah. Now, if you're a first-round pick now, you know, you multiply that by about five or six or something. Depends on where you are in the first round, but it's crazy.
9: You can make that going to college.
0: Yeah. But Rasmus has had his baggage too. The Tony Rasmus. I mean, he's bounced around from different places. He was at Lakeside last year. As a matter of fact, one of his players is coming to Tallahassee.

0: you with that. Of course, they should have a pretty good team anyway. But yeah, Rasmus, I say they should do something on this. ESPN could do something on this if they wanted to, on the whole family and what they've done with baseball.
1: Oh, absolutely. Especially.
0: Well, they got to look at the dirt, too, now. They got to look at, you know, all the allegations and things like that. I have to do some digging and investigative work to see, you know, about some of the things.
1: Well, you know more than I do. I don't know of the bad side. I've never heard.
0: And there's a lot of stuff out there, whether, you know, all of it's true, I don't know, but still. Moving along in sports, congrats to the Alabama team. They stave off elimination. They will wait to play next. I have to look at the bracket, but I think they got a day off. Maybe I'm wrong. I can go and look at it. But
1: my wife asked me last night when we were watching the game, all right, because Alabama is in the loser's bracket.
0: Yeah.
1: All right. If, let's just say hypothetically, Alabama wins the loser's bracket, do they have to beat
0: twice
1: the winner of the winner's?
0: You're asking me a question. I'm not real sure the answer.
1: I told her I didn't think so. I don't know that that's fair, but I didn't think that was how they do it.
0: Let's see. I'm pulling it up. I just want to look at what's up on in store for today. And they won last night 6-5. Looking at it. There's the international bracket. Let's see. Well, that's the loser, guys. I'm looking for Southeast. Where did it go? Yeah, I have to get on here and look closer at it.
1: I mean, how many more games do they have to go through to win the loser's bracket?
0: Mountain Midwest today. Today is the 26th, right? No, that's tomorrow. U.S. bracket. I don't know. This thing's kind of screwy, looking at the way they've got it on the Little League side. I'd probably just go to ESPN and have a better chance of figuring it out. But, I mean, they still got some work. Unfortunately, they gave up a great pitching performance by her in the first game.
1: You ain't lying.
0: I mean, she didn't win.
1: A shutout.
0: Yeah, she was just dominating, and they ended up losing that. It says here they play today. They got Tacoma, Washington. That's the team that beat them in the first game. They're both 2-1, and it's another elimination game. Obviously, it's double elimination. So they play today at 2 o'clock.
1: Oh, man, I'm not going to be able to watch it.
0: Oh, sure you can. After you take your nap, you can go back and watch it in the shop there. And, they're having to fight through this loser's bracket. It looks like there's still some work to do here to get. Because the champion, U.S. champion, won't be. We won't know that till Saturday. Is that right?
1: Oh, my God.
0: Friday?
1: Yeah, they've
0: looks
1: got...
0: Looks like, let's see, that might be the... That's the International Saturday. So Thursday, you should know. You got a couple more days. Good luck to the Alabama team representing. More sports news. Lane Kiffin, he's doing it. He says, if we don't, somebody else will. It's us versus them.
1: I was going to bring that up.
0: He is after pro players. You know, people said, you can't do that. Remember when Betty Ocko, Alabama, said, well, why not? And they challenged the court, and Betty Ocko got some games in, and then he was declared ineligible. Well, it's only a matter of time with the colleges in football say we'll try the same, and they're doing it. And he's got a couple of guys saying they're coming back. And then there was some initial stuff out about if you played in 2020, you came out of high school in 2022, you should get your year back. And a judge in Colorado says that's fine. And then NCAA said, no, you can't do that. And it's funny, we talked about this Friday on the show with the Live at Louis program, and we're like, well, they're letting the 2022 guys come back and get a year back. I said, only a matter of time before the NCAA says, no, you can't do that. I mean, they know the rules. And before the show was over, another post, the NCAA says, no, that's not it. But all they got to do is go back to a court, I guess, right? So I don't know what to go by anymore. But Lane Kiffin has already got a couple of guys supposedly committed to come back. You heard this one the other day, I guess, Daquan Wright. And these were guys who played at Ole Miss, and now he's at LSU. They played for Kiffin. Says once he clears waivers with NFL, they say he will be available to go to LSU. The next one up was Xavier Harris, another Ole Miss player, who he says, yeah, I'm going to leave. He's been waived by the Saints, can't play there. I'll just go back to college. How long before
1: probably make more money?
0: Are we going to, I mean, to play. Let's start with this. Do teams have the availability to just throw guys on the roster?

0: when you're supposed to have some sort of number. You know what I mean? It used to be, well, we've got our limit. We got our 25 this year. We don't have any spots left.
1: Yeah, but didn't the NCAA 3-4 years ago raise it from, I think it used to be like 85 scholarships, to now it's like 110 or 120?
0: I don't know about that. I know that there was talk that they were going to limit the number of players, period. And Dabo Swinney got fired up about that, you might remember, because he says, we got a lot of guys that walk on, and if you tell them they can't be a part of the team, you've ruined their college experience as far as a ball player. I don't really know. He might have just had some availability. I have no idea what he's got on his roster, if he's under the number, but apparently he says you two guys are welcome in. How much money is he throwing at them? Well, and LSU's throwing out big dollars now. I mean, they have $40 million plus, apparently, with their roster already.
1: Right. But I'm just going to say, if you knew ahead of time that this was a possibility,
0: yeah,
1: maybe you intentionally leave a couple of spots open just in case.
0: I don't know. Let's read what Kiffin had to say. This is Lane Kiffin, now the coach at LSU. It says, in my opinion, knowing the information, I think it's really wrong to be critical of these kids. They were granted a fifth year by a judge saying they were wronged by the NCAA and they should have had that fifth year all along, like kids moving forward with a fifth year. As in general, should NFL players come back to college? I believe it doesn't matter necessarily what I believe. The answer would be no. I think every circumstance should be looked at differently. He says, somebody asked, "What? How did he get in touch with him? Or did they get in touch with you? And they have your numbers?" I don't know. Maybe someone else called them and said they were me. This is Lane Kiffin talking. This is what I'll say, though. Go back to what I thought about this when the Bediako situation came out. And, you know, it's basically all about just the language of what you can do and the rules, because there are, we talked about it, a lot of players who have professional experience, not necessarily in the NBA.
1: Right.
0: But in international countries playing pro ball,
1: mm-hmm,
0: who were recruited by colleges to play college basketball, and they have come back. And the Alabama folks said, well, why should we discriminate against pro players in the NBA? Well, it's because the NBA and the colleges have an understanding that we're not going to go ask NBA guys to come back. You know, it's just kind of an arrangement.
1: Well, LeBron has 5 years of eligibility.
0: That's right. He never played high school straight to the NBA. But Bediako, they said, well, let's try, you know, why not? And they took it to a judge, and obviously a local judge is going to rule for you, and he got to play. And then they said, the NCAA says, no, you can't do that. Well, I would say this is very much like that with the NFL and college, right? It's the same thing. We're not, you know, we have an arrangement understanding. We're not, NFL tries to, you know, protect the college system. It's kind of a feeder. And college guys want their guys to go to the NFL, but they wouldn't ask them to come back. But we're in a different era now. Nothing holds people back. And my point being, the same thing I thought when all this happened with colleges, a lot of people have this holier-than-thou stance. How dare you do that? Why would you, you're, and they'll use the old, we're sacrificing the college kid for NBA guys. Now, you're penalizing them. Man, there's a spot that's not there for a college kid now, or a high school kid coming out of high school. Well, we're already doing that with transfer portal stuff. You know, and what I'm saying is they're a bunch of hypocrites out there. They don't like it when it's not their team. But if their team could be better, they're all for it. And this includes the coaches, by the way, who would sit there and say, you can't do that. I remember Bucky Richardson going crazy at Texas A&M about Alabama Bediako and said, yeah, if they didn't have him, we probably could have won the game. It's possible, I guess, yeah. But don't believe for a second that if he had the opportunity to get a player, he wouldn't do it.
1: Exactly.
0: So they'll stand on that ground until, you know, the shoe's on the other foot. So, well, the people dogging out Kiffin, if they get an opportunity to make their team better because they want to win and they want to keep their jobs, they're probably going to do it, most of them.
1: Well, and you just said the point that I was going to make. These coaches make a lot of money, make a very good living, and they're going to do, well,